0: signatures for the petition, but those signatures turned out to be fake. And without them, LaPlaca would not have enough valid signatures to qualify her as a candidate. The allegations come several months after LaPlaca pleaded guilty in a DUI case in which she struck a utility pole after picking up her child from daycare. CJ Papa, Fox News.
1: The new list of the best states to live in is out.
2: WalletHub compared every state on dozens of factors, including affordability, the economy, education, health, quality of life, and safety. And Idaho came out number one. New Jersey was the surprise runner-up, ranking second overall despite being 49th in affordability. Strong incomes, health measures, and the nation's top safety ranking helped make up the difference. Wisconsin, Massachusetts, and New Hampshire round out the top five. At the other end, New Mexico finished last overall, hurt especially by near-bottom rankings for education, health, and safety. Matt Murphy, Fox News.
1: For the second time in just over a year, the Los Angeles Lakers are being sold. Josh Kushner and Bob Iger have agreed to buy the team for $12.5 billion. ESPN first reported that the pair were buying the team. They have been involved in trying to get an expansion team for Las Vegas. I'm Lisa Lucera. This is Fox News.
3: WJR traffic and weather first.
4: Debris has cleared from the left lane to 75 northbound after Eureka Road. 696 eastbound from Orchard Lake Road to past Franklin Road. The two left lanes blocked due to construction. I-94 eastbound between I-275 and Greenfield Road. The left lane blocked due to road work. I'm Peggy Hodge, WJR Traffic and Weather First.
5: It has been another day of tough weather south of the state line. Ohio, Indiana, Illinois have been covered up all day with storms, high wind, heavy rainfall, and active severe weather going on into tonight. All that stays south of the state line, moving away from us tonight, 68 degrees. Cloudy Thursday, 83, 82 with some sunshine Friday and Saturday. From the Weather Channel, I'm meteorologist Scott Lauriemore on 760 WJR, where Michigan comes to talk.
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4: Thanks, Dave.
3: We're here today to talk about Ally Financial and the support that your company has made for particularly women's sports. You have for years been involved and supported men's sports, women's sports to a lesser degree until 5 years ago when you made a pledge that Ally Financial would increase that. Tell us a little bit about the pledge and the support of women's sports, women's professional sports as well, and then we'll get into some more of the details as well. But this is an important subject. Certainly, it's important to you and to Ally Financial.
4: Yeah. I mean, we really thought about it as being an architect of a movement. And the pledge was actually on the heels of an investment that we made in the National Women's Soccer League. So back in 2021, we became a sponsor of the league and then a sponsor of the NWSLPA. And when we became a sponsor of the NWSLPA, we got to be able to talk to a lot of the players and really understand, like, what are the barriers of women's sports? Like, what challenges are you facing? Like, what is holding women's sports back? Mm-hmm. And what we uncovered was that it was media coverage. And the problem was, is media wasn't covering because brands weren't investing. So it was this vicious circle and nobody was blinking. Mm-hmm. And we actually took a hard look at our media investment at Ally and realized we were way underinvested in women's sports when it came to media investment. And so as part of our brand ethos, what we like to say is we're about deeds over words. You're never going to see Ally just kind of logo slap anything. We put our money where our mouth is and we make an impact. And so what we said is, okay, if we're going to do this, we've got to change the trajectory of women's sports. And the first thing that we could do that we could control was our very own media investment. Mm-hmm. So that's when we decided we're going to make a commitment and we're going to say in 5 years, we're going to get to a point where we are equally invested in men's and women's sports media. And that 5 years was really purposeful because we knew we couldn't do that by ourselves. I mean, the inventory didn't exist. Mm. It was off times, you know, the valuation wasn't on equal footing as it was with men's. So there were a lot of barriers that we knew we had to overcome, but we needed partners, like traditional media partners, to come to the table and help us. We needed brands to start investing. And so a very purposeful timeline for us. But, you know, here we sit in 2006, and 4 years later, we hit that 50-50 mark 1 year ahead of schedule. Yeah. So it's a pride point for us.
3: Well, certainly. And as you mentioned, beginning with women's soccer and not widely broadcast, not, you know, but golf investment, women's basketball, the WNBA, and now the PWHL, the Professional Women's Hockey League as well, with a team mm-hmm. coming to Detroit. And Ally is the inaugural partner.
4: Yes.
3: For that franchise as well. And in your hometown, Ally's based here. That's pretty exciting.
4: It is exciting. I mean, we've been a part of this city for over 100 years. There is nothing more important to us than Detroit. Mm. And to be able to have a hometown professional women's hockey team is, I mean, that stuff doesn't happen every day. Yeah. So how do we, as a proponent for women's sports, an architect of the movement, really trying to invest in financial trajectory for the sports ecosystem and the athletes and the leagues and the coaches and everybody that's affected by the growth of women's sports. How do we not be that inaugural partner with the PWHL?
0: Well, and you've really been groundbreaking in this since 2021, as you have mentioned. And, you know, in some ways you've led, you know, the charge and now are riding the wave to a sense because of the growth, the tremendous growth of interest and respect for these women professional leagues.
4: Yeah, we you know, it's interesting because at, like, shortly following our investment in the NWSL, we did get into the USGA, and we made a commitment to be the presenting partner of the USGA and the presenting sponsor of the USGA Women's Open. So we're both men's and women's open with the USGA, but were a catalyst to the largest purse that the Women's Open had seen. So that was another big brand act that kind of followed our investment with the NWSL. And then shortly after that, again, the WNBA. So big opportunity for us to be a change maker there. And now the PWHL. I mean, you look at the PWHL and you see the trajectory that that league is on is pretty astounding. Mm. I mean, in Detroit specifically, we've brought in 16,000 fans to a game when we didn't even have a team. Right. I mean, you see, like, the hunger from the fans from Hockey Town is there. Right. And then you see this league who is the breakthrough league of the year, named by SBJ in 2024. You've got, it's the number one corporate reputation league in Canada. I mean, the trajectory is massive when you think about the fan growth and the demand, especially in the city of Detroit. And you complement that with being in Hockey Town. It was a no-brainer.
0: Well, and the fact that youth hockey is so big here, both boys and girls. And look at the number of women from Michigan, you know, Olympians, gold medal winners, champions, and now they have, you know, a professional league that is growing, and it's great.
4: You see these athletes, it gives these girls somebody to look up to. And when we were at Little Caesars in May making this announcement as an inaugural partner alongside our partners at the PWHL, Little Caesars, the mayor, you saw all of these young girls, all of their teams, and how excited they were. And to have these athletes in their hometown to actually be able to look up to, that says a lot, too, to the trajectory of talent growth and a feeder pool. And then how do you start to grow and cultivate that talent in different ways that we've never been able to do in the city of Detroit before?
0: And, you know, on the WNBA side, Detroit had a team, you know, the Detroit Shock that played at the Palace. Left, but there will be a team coming back. It's Cleveland in 27. It's Detroit in 28, right? 28. And that's exciting as well.
4: It's really exciting. You know, I don't have a lot I can comment on it today, but I can tell you that that's near and dear to my heart. The Detroit Shock was near and dear to my heart. Yeah. I'm super excited to see what, you know, the new brand is going to look like, what the new name is going to be. I think I'm just like everybody else in anticipation there.
0: And they're making a huge investment with a practice facility and things that, you know, rival NBA teams in terms of facilities and the approach and I'm sure the business model.
4: Mm-hmm. And if you think about what that's going to do for the city, I mean, the city's already on fire. It's exploding. There's only a few cities that have a professional women's hockey league team and a WNBA team. I mean, they're few and far between, and Detroit is one of them. That speaks mounds to the specialness of the city.
0: Well, and good also that all of these arenas, unlike many cities, all of our arenas are and stadiums are right downtown, close proximity to each other. So for these teams, these leagues, but then also, as we have seen with other events that come to Detroit, NCAA Final Four in 27, the NFL Draft in 2024 was huge here. You know, Detroit is well positioned
3: for all of this growth?
4: Yeah. I mean, we have 1,600 employees in the city of Detroit, just Ally Financial does alone. So if you think about the employee engagement that that helps with, and then fan appreciation and fan engagement that having all of those teams in the city of Detroit does, I mean, for us as Ally, it really gives us an opportunity to help fans feel what it feels like to be a customer of Ally's or a part of Ally's and give them the experience that they deserve as a fan of Detroit professional teams.
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4: We're the nation's largest digital bank. Mm-hmm. We've been in and of the city for over 100 years. We rebranded from GMAC back in 2009. Mm-hmm. And we operate as a consumer bank and an indirect lender to auto dealers. So we do have an auto financing arm as well.
0: And part of that is brand awareness, growing your brand from a business standpoint, as you are working to help these, you know, women's sports leagues grow with brand awareness as well. It's a fit.
4: It is.
0: For
4: it's,
0: Ally.
4: It's an absolute fit for Ally. I mean, if you really think about what sponsorship means, it means that you're investing in something that you believe in and you're going to stick your neck out for what you believe in. And what we did with the 50-50 pledge, it wasn't the only thing that we did in women's sports. We did, we have a myriad of really important, I think, brand acts that have followed that. We worked really closely with our partners at CBS to move the first ever professional women's championship soccer game to broadcast prime time. I mean, that was huge. And when we did that, we saw viewership go up 71%. We invest heavily in emerging media platforms because emerging media platforms, and what I mean by that is platforms that are now being stood up by former athletes or women who have been in sports for a long time, digital media platforms, they're a big contributor to the rise in the media coverage for women's sports. And so by investing in these platforms, we're helping to sustain that ecosystem. We were a founding partner of Unrivaled, which is a 3-on-3 tournament that encompasses all of our, you know, professional women basketball players on the off season of the WNBA. So it gives us that presence across the board all year round in professional women's basketball as well. So some really big monumental moves for us that I think kind of help prove when you sponsor someone and you sponsor something and you invest in them, you see the fruits, I think, of that of your labor, the outcome of what your passion is and what your permission now is to play in the space and how important that is. And when it translates to fans, because now you're doing the work in the system of sports. You're actually helping to create that safe place for players to play. You know, the consistency in terms of league safety and growth. Mm. And when you do that, fans see that and they recognize that and they trust you. And now you've become that credible brand in the eyes of the fan.
0: And so that is the return on investment, if you will, for Ally, for this very targeted, specific, directed involvement.
4: Yeah, we've seen, record-breaking brand markers for us, especially when it comes to favorability. More females are favorable to Ally than the general market. When you look at it in comparison, fans of women's sports are more favorable to Ally than the general market. We see our consideration numbers higher, our preference numbers higher, our likability numbers higher for fans of women's sports specifically, and our brand value has grown hand over fist over time. So we've definitely seen the positive markers that we would have expected to see.
0: And that's good for the bottom line.
4: Yeah. It is. Yeah, it is. It's good for the brand.
0: All right. So is there a next? What's next?
4: There's always a next. There's always a next. I think right now we're really focused on getting the PWHL Detroit partnership off the ground. You know, we want to be supportive. They've got a lot of milestones that they've got to hit before the season starts. You know, obviously, I think everybody, just like myself, is in anticipation of the name.
0: Sure.
4: You know, that's something that's going to come. But, you know, with our sponsorship, you'll see Ally on the patch, right on everybody's jersey. We were the presenting partner of the draft, right, and then of the 2026 PWHL Awards. We'll be the presenting partner of Fan Engagement Night. So, you know, hopefully all of the fans will, you know, have the best experience that they possibly can with this new team in Detroit. So there's a lot to come with what we plan to do with this partnership. And gosh, the partners over at the PWHL have just been absolutely incredible.
0: All right. And there's your investment, Allies investment. We're starting to see some other, speaking specifically of the PWHL, mm-hmm, Chris Illich, the Illich, mm-hmm, organization, yeah, has invested. One of the other men's team owners has also invested in the PWHL now. Can't remember where that was, Houston maybe, or someplace. Anyway, that's another significant step as well for the league, right?
4: Yeah, it's a big step. Going back to the conversation around how important media coverage is, mm-hmm, investment, brand investment, you know, personal investment, all that's extremely important to the ecosystem, because once that money starts to come through women's sports, it translates then to the leagues, to the teams, to the athletes. It changes the financial trajectory for the ecosystem completely.
0: So how has this pledge and the execution of the pledge, you must be getting calls all the time now, I would imagine, right? Because, yeah, of the directness of, mm-hmm, of your approach and the success of it, saying, hey,
4: yeah,
0: come join us, come support us too, right?
4: Yeah, that's exactly right. And I love that, because it makes me realize that people are noticing it, mm-hmm, but it also, what I love about it is it's commanded investment into the women's sports ecosystem, because people are seeing the trajectory that it's on and the change that just one blink could, yeah, make. And so now you've got this saturated market, and now prices they're skyrocketing, yeah, right? So, yeah, then you look at, well, what is next? And then what is that value that they're putting on it? And then what price tag are they commanding? And I think we have to be really strategic about thinking about, you know, what is the next thing for Ally? And it's what we want it to happen. Mm. We want brands to come in. We do want a saturated market, because that means people want to be here. People are investing in it. It's working. It's changing lives. It's changing society.
0: Yeah. My former company, Scripps, mm-hmm, has been a significant, yeah, partner in this effort too, in terms of exposure, broadcasting the soccer and WNBA, yeah, the partnership there. And I'm not sure what's happening with PWHL, but you, I'm sure, know some of that.
4: Well, Scripps has been an amazing partner for, yeah, us, and we actually partnered with them to broadcast the first PWHL game during the takeover tour back in March, just this year. Yeah. So they've been an incredible partner in making sure that they're covering women's sports. I can't say enough about them.
0: Yeah. So, with the good comes controversy sometimes. We've seen a little bit of that in the WNBA, the Caitlin, mm-hmm, Clark factor, what she has brought to the WNBA in terms of eyeballs and enthusiasm and talent, most of all, yeah, her incredible talent. But there's been controversy surrounding her and fouls that are called, not called, and other issues as well, that have become in some ways political, as many things in our world become today. That's not your concern. You don't control the league, but as a partner, your thoughts, I guess, on that aspect of it. You know, the old saying was, any publicity is good publicity. I'm not sure that's always the case, but kind of as a partner, as a sponsor, what's your take on that aspect of, in particular, where the WNBA is at today?
4: Yeah, I mean, we're in consistent contact with the league. We're in consistent contact with the league partners as well, like, our colleagues on the partnership side. I think at the end of the day, what we want is, we just want this to be a great game that fans can enjoy. It's a tremendous game. Mm-hmm. It's a competitive game. And whatever we can do to make sure that fans are getting the level of engagement, and I think the level of excitement out of it is what we want to do. So I think we've seen that just with our partnership with the WNBA. We actually just recently came off of All-Star Weekend, right, which was pretty incredible. We activated what we call our Ally House. So we started doing this about a year ago, and what we do is do sort of a pop-up engagement. We take over a big unique space, like in the area of wherever these marquee moments are for us in women's sports. And this one just happened to be at All-Star Weekend in Chicago. Took over a huge space, created a ton of programming, brought in a lot of our WNBA athlete partners, Stewie, Sid Colson, Paige Beckers, had fans there that were ready to engage with them, brought in podcast partners so people could get kind of up close and personal with some of our emerging media partners, and then did a bunch of meet and greets and collaborations with unique designs and Playa Society, and just really an exclusive event that gives fans the ability to experience the game like they maybe haven't been able to in the past.
0: And the growth trajectory is certainly there.
4: Yeah, absolutely. And we're seeing it. I mean, just the demand to get into the Ally House this past weekend, it was the highest demand we've seen since we launched these last year.
0: Yeah. Very exciting.
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3: So we talked about, you know, what's next, but, you know, and we focused on, you know, the women's aspect, but you are involved in other, Ally and the golf at Warwick Hills.
4: Yep.
3: Keith Urban's coming in this year.
4: He's coming in this year, a couple more weeks.
3: as the Talent Act, as part of that tournament. You're involved in many things.
4: Many things, and many things in the city. So the Ally Challenge is coming up here in about 3 weeks over at Warwick Hills. You're right, Keith Urban is going to be the headliner. Yeah. We're seeing, great ticket sales. So this is super exciting. The Ally Challenge is so important because the proceeds go to charity. Yeah. It's such an important event for this city of Flint and the surrounding areas. We're also a partner with the Detroit Pistons. Yeah. So you see us show up there quite a bit, especially throughout the year. We do a lot on 313 night. We do Women's Power Empowerment night. And we've got a big employee engagement platform that we do with the Detroit Pistons. We've been in and of soccer for quite a while, mm-hmm. had a partnership with the Detroit City Football Club. So that's been near and dear to our heart in the past. We've got a big footprint in the city of Detroit that expands all the way down to Charlotte too. We work and partner with the Charlotte FC, the football club down there. And we've been working with them since 2020. Mm-hmm. So a longstanding partnership with those guys. And then USGA, great partnership through the USGA.
3: So with the excitement over the Detroit PWHL team, one thing that you can't help but notice in women's girls hockey in the state of Michigan, there isn't a Division I university that has men's hockey that to this point has a women's hockey program. Yet you go to Wisconsin, University of Wisconsin, Minnesota, multiple schools have both men's and women's hockey programs. Is that something that this state also needs?
4: I think it needs it. I'm a proponent for it. I'm hoping we're closer than we think, especially in the Big Ten.
3: Yeah.
4: So I think those are the things that are going to continue to fuel the system. So
3: yeah,
4: we'll get there.
3: We'll leave it there.
4: We'll leave it there
3: in that regard. What else have I left out that's important to you, to Ally, in terms of, you know, this commitment, which went from 90% men mm-hmm. to 50-50 in less than the 5 years that you had pledged? What have I left out that maybe is important to you and to Ally?
4: Yeah, I think it's the fact that we're not done.
3: Yeah.
4: And just because we hit a 50-50 commitment doesn't mean that we're going to stop there. I mean, it may end up being 60-40 at some point,
3: sure.
4: You know, women's and men's, but that doesn't mean that it's off balance.
3: Mm-hmm.
4: And so I think we got to continue to think about investment in media, but we also have to think about the growth of the fan experience and how do we continue to create a consistent and sustainable investment in women's sports so that the fan experience continues to be top notch.
3: And people love attending in person, but also
0: live sports on television, whether it's over the air, broadcast, traditional networks, streaming. I mean, people still are craving that, and the viewership numbers for live television sports, I mean, it of the 20 top ranked, you know, it's it's NFL and, you know, a few other things. People love live sports.
4: I mean, that's the one thing that people want to watch live, right? Yeah. I mean, even when somebody records it, you don't tell me what happened.
0: You know,
4: you wish you could have seen it live, even if you get into that position. So that's the beauty of sports. Nothing brings people together like it.
0: Yeah. We appreciate the fact that you came with us today to talk about all of this. It's great. Excited for Ally and for, you know, the work that will continue. Excited, certainly, for what's to come with the PWHL team in Detroit. Schedule soon, too, I would imagine, right?
4: Yeah.
0: It'll have to be released.
4: It will have to be released. I mean, we're going to start play in November. So, you know, hopefully, you know, September, October timeframe. I think that there's a few things they've got to button up first, but then it
0: and,
4: should come out.
0: And the WNBA team down the road as well. Thank you for this. Continued great success. Very much appreciative of your time today.
4: Thank you, Dave. Me too.
0: All right. Bridget Sponsky is my guest today on the Dave Llewellyn podcast. She is executive director, brand sponsorship, creative marketing at Ally Financial, based in the city of Detroit, and all about women's sports and the support therein. 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Until next time, stay safe, be kind.
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3: Saturday was National Pickleball Day. And later this month, there is a significant pro tour stop coming to our area. Tom Webb is the chief marketing officer of the Association of Pickleball Players, the APP, and he's joining us now to talk about the APP Detroit Open coming up August 20th to the 23rd at the Vibe Credit Union Showplace in Novi. Tom, welcome to WJR. Thanks for the time. Excited to talk about one of my favorite pastimes, pickleball.
6: Dave, thank you so much for having me. I have to confess, I didn't realize I was talking to the legendary Dave Llewellyn, but and thank you for such a great introduction. You've said everything I could ever say about the event, so I'm not quite sure what to add, but I'm delighted to be here. Thank you for the opportunity.
3: Oh, you've got much to add and much excitement about your APP tour, already announcing that you will expand that next year. There's a partnership with a pickleball association or group in England as well. You compete in Asia. This sport is the fastest growing sport in the U.S., and that pace is picking up around the world, is it not?
6: That's absolutely true, yeah. I've said this a couple of times in other interviews, but there's a slightly strange saying, which is, when America sneezes, the world catches a cold. That's a kind of negative way of looking at this, but the truth is, America is giving the world this incredible sport, which brings so much happiness, so much joy, so much fun and social community, and obviously the health benefits of playing this sport. It's now being picked up around the whole world with hundreds of millions of people playing. There are courts being built right across Asia, as you say, right across Europe, now into South America and into Africa. And I think that this is the first time that America has really, truly given a sport born and bred here in the United States, and it is now being given worldwide. So I think it's something that everybody in America should be very proud of, that this incredible sport, which brings so much joy to so many people, is being embraced around the entire globe.
3: Tom Webb joining us, the Chief Marketing Officer of the Association of Pickleball Players, the APP Detroit Open coming up August 20th to the 23rd. And it's not just for us seniors. I mean, you know, there are younger and younger people taking, you know, on this sport, teenagers, college age athletes embracing pickleball as well. I mean, this growth is only going to continue.
6: It's interesting you say that, because the one of the misconceptions about pickleball is that it is a sport for older people. The average age of somebody who plays pickleball is actually 34.8 years old, so 35 years. And a lot of people, when we say that, they kind of raise their eyebrows. But if you come to an APP tournament, what you will see is a whole range of ages. You will see older players. You will see younger players. But one of the things that we are seeing now consistently, particularly in the pro ranks, is people who are choosing to pick up the sport They're not coming out of tennis or they're not coming out of other sports. This is their first love. This is the sport that they want to pick up and they want to play. And I go back to that word that I used earlier, joy. Joy is such an important constituent part of why people play pickleball. And that crosses all age ranges. So whether you are a teenager who wants to do something to keep yourself fit and healthy, you're going to have a smile on your face when you play this. If you're an older person who maybe is picking up exercise for the first time or just wants to get out and meet some new people, then this is a sport for you. So it is a sport that is truly crossing all of these ages. It crosses all the kind of demographic barriers that there are in not only in the US, but worldwide. And it is something that brings so much happiness to so many people, irrespective of age, irrespective of income or whatever else it is. It is, with a small d, a truly democratic sport.
3: And the APP Detroit Open, this is part of the APP Tour. You have pros who will come to Detroit to compete for prize money, but there's also an amateur division. So pickleball enthusiasts like myself can play as part of the APP Detroit Open. And by the way, I will do that. I will be doing that, and I'm looking forward to it. Pros and amateurs and spectators interested in watching the pros in particular play will have that opportunity August 20th to the 23rd at the Vibe Credit Union Showplace. Great opportunity to get introduced to the game if you're not currently playing.
6: Absolutely true. Fantastic opportunity to, if you've never tried it before, to come and see what it's all about. You will see the best players in the world. We are very blessed that we have incredible women and men who play in the pro ranks, who really are the kind of standard setters. And even if you've seen a little bit of on TV or maybe you've seen some social media clips, what you won't really understand is just how talented those athletes in the pro divisions are. They have incredible athleticism. They have amazing reaction time. They're able to cover the court in a way that makes them look kind of superhuman. So at the pro level, it is jaw-droppingly good. For amateur ranks, there is a great sense of camaraderie. There's really good competition. So whether you're a first-time amateur player and you want to get into a tournament and kind of test yourself, the APP Tour is exactly the right place for you to come. If you've been playing for a little bit and you are starting to really develop some skills, this is the sort of event that attracts the best of the best from amateurs and pros. So it really does offer something for everybody. I think the other thing is, as you say, for a spectator, even if you don't want to come and play, it's just a good place to come and hang out. There's a really good, happy vibe around all of our events. Everybody comes with a smile. They make new friends there. They see some incredible action. We have a whole range of great sponsors with really good offers. And so you can come and bag some goodies and just have a great time.
3: Excellent, Tom. Looking forward to it very much. Thank you for your time here today to talk about the APP Detroit Open and pickleball. And if you are interested in more information, go to the website, theapp.global, theapp.global, or search the APP Detroit Open. 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You can be a spectator. You can participate as an amateur. It's all coming up August 20th to the 23rd at the Vibe Credit Union Showplace in Novi.
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8: They want the death penalty off the table. I'm Lisa Lacerra, Fox News. The lawyers for Tyler Robinson, the man accused of killing Charlie Kirk, said the prosecution has not proven anyone else was at risk when Kirk was shot to death at a Turning Point USA event at Utah College last September.
9: Prosecutors say the charge was warranted because Robinson put other lives at risk. Despite compelling video, DNA, and ballistics evidence presented at last month's preliminary hearing, the defense says there was nothing to show Robinson intended to kill anyone else. In a new filing saying, quote, the state has failed to establish probable cause that the shooter knowingly created a great risk of death to another other than Charlie Kirk and himself. The state is required to show more than a possibility that someone else may be killed by defendant's conduct, rather that there was a high probability of that result and that the defendant knew of that high probability.
8: Fox's Claudia Cowan. The defense lawyers also disputed claims Robinson targeted Kirk over his political views. Prosecutors say Robinson told his roommate he killed Kirk because he had enough of his hatred. One student is wounded, another in custody after a shooting at a high school in Georgia. The shooting at Warner Robins High School involved two ninth graders, and it happened just a week into the new school year. 11 people facing federal charges after Attorney General Todd Blanche says they were involved in an elaborate sham marriage scheme involving Chinese nationals and naturalized American citizens.
10: Chinese nationals would pay these facilitators as much as $100,000 for assistance in obtaining a marriage, which then allowed them to apply for a green card.
8: Blanche says they uncovered more than 1,000 sham marriages. Federal prosecutors in New York found instances dating back to 2016. If convicted, each defendant faces up to 15 years in prison. 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
12: I-75 both directions at I-696, the left lane closed due to construction. M-10 southbound at I-696, the right lane blocked due to road work. And expect heavy traffic, Woodward Avenue both directions, anywhere between 12 Mile Road and Maple Road. Motorists are getting a head start on this weekend's cruise. I'm Peggy Hodge, WJR Traffic and Weather First.
13: More big thunderstorms rumbling around south of the state line. It has been another day of downpours and storms, high wind and heavy rainfall down across Indiana and Ohio and Illinois, but most of that stays off to our south here tonight, 68 degrees. Cloudy tomorrow, 83. Some sunshine for Friday and Saturday with low 80s. From the Weather Channel, I'm meteorologist Scott Laurie. 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
5: He's here. 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

number, 877-381-3811. 877-381-3811. Welcome. Welcome, welcome. You know, I want to underscore, Mr. and Mrs. America, something I've been pointing out actually for several months now. And I'm always impressed with the number of people who listen to this radio show and then do podcasts or post things. I'm very impressed with that, Mr. Producer. Then they deny they don't listen to radio. Or excuse me, they deny they listen to radio. And there is a lot to discuss today, but I think this is important. And it's as follows. The Democrat Party, its leaders, multiple leaders, Hakeem Jeffries, Chuck Schumer, others, have said that they want to expand the Supreme Court and put more members on the court. In other words, pack the court with ideologues that would destroy the independence and the purpose of the Supreme Court, turning it into, if you will, a Democrat Politburo. We've talked about that. They say they want to eliminate the Electoral College because they really only want heavily populated blue states and really metropolitan areas to call the shots. We've talked about that too, haven't we? They have said they wanted to pack the United States Senate by adding four Democrats, that is, making a city, the District of Columbia, state, and making a territory, Puerto Rico, a state, ensuring four more Democrat seats. We've talked about that. They've said a lot of things they want to do to the Constitution.

0: Constitution, haven't they? So they want to deconstruct the Constitution, something we've talked about here on Fox and elsewhere. And they're constantly attacking the Constitution. They've talked about a wealth tax, which is unconstitutional, but the Democrat Party has talked about it, and they're trying to institute it in California and other states as well. Elizabeth Warren has talked about it. She's not alone at all. A wealth tax. They went after ICE for months. ICE, the TSA, the Secret Service, they weren't paid. Because the Democrats said anything from we want to eliminate ICE to we want to change ICE to a variety of other issues they wanted to impose on ICE that would make ICE basically impotent. They went after ICE. We had open borders. Anybody who wanted to walk into the United States when Biden was president, the Democrats controlled the Senate and the House, could walk into the United States and did walk into the United States, millions if not tens of millions. And most of them walked right in without vetting. Without vetting. No borders. Minimal deportations. Of course, the Democrat Party, during the George Floyd issue and before and beyond, have attacked local police enforcement. They've attacked the cops relentlessly. They wanted to take their immunity away so anybody could sue them. Any criminal could sue them. Any of these phony community groups could sue them. In other words, destroying policing. Democrats have been all for that, haven't they? Democrats have slashed our military budget. The Democrats have pushed men and women's sports. They've pushed transitioning young people without parental notification. They've pushed all these things, have they not? The Democrats have pushed for a massive redistribution of wealth through the tax code. Climate change, which is the biggest farce, of course. They virtually bankrupted this nation with $2.5 trillion in the Inflation Reduction Act. And the entire purpose of that so-called climate change is to take complete control of our economic system, is it not? The Democrats have all but destroyed our voting system, haven't they? Haven't they? That's why they oppose the Save America Act. They oppose it. But it is they, it's the Democrat Party that destroyed it. And in blue states, they've destroyed it up and down the local and state ballots. That's what they've done. The Democrats have been calling for Medicare for all. They've been calling for Medicare for all. Remember that debate where all the Democrats raised their hands and said they believed in that? They've been calling for government-run, centralized health care for at least a decade and more. For at least a decade and more. So what am I getting at here? When you really think about it, the difference between the Democrat Party and the Democratic Socialists of America is not that significant. Now, they have some stupid candidates over there at the DSA that talk about abolishing Thanksgiving and things of that sort. They come out of the closet and they claim that they're communists. They claim that they want to eliminate capitalism.
1: But the Democrat Party, except for a relative handful of so-called moderates, and they're in the minority. The Democrat Party has birthed the Democratic Socialists of America. It's the logical extension of the Democrat Party. You see what I'm saying? There are many Democrats that are very comfortable with the Democratic Socialists of America in Congress and in state legislatures and in governorships. Some are not, but most are. That's why they're not attacking them. It's not that they're afraid of them. It's that they're sympathetic to so much of what they say because the Democrats have been saying it, perhaps in a different way. You know, they're more experienced. They're more practiced. They're party regulars. But still, when I watch some of these Democrats on TV say, that's not us, I'm saying, but a lot of it is you. Maybe not every single piece of it, but a lot of it is you. A lot of it is you. Ladies and gentlemen, I wrote a book called The Democrat Party Hates America, the longest book I've ever written, because they embrace so much of what we now call the Democratic Socialists of America. I wrote a book called American Marxism. Why? Because this is being taught throughout our schools or universities, K through 12. It's being pushed throughout our culture, and it's embraced by the Democrat Party. Now, they're not going to call themselves communists or Marxists, but the Democratic Socialists of America, they have a candidate here or there who does exactly that. Why? Because a lot of them are flunkies. They're morons. They don't know how to play the game. They don't know how to play the game. But what is it fundamentally? I'm not talking about some of the outliers, but what is it fundamentally that they disagree on, Mr. Producer? Nothing. Nothing big. The Democrat Party wants to fundamentally alter our constitutional construct. They've told us this over and over again. They want to fundamentally alter our economic system. Now they're out there, no, we're actually capitalists and so forth. Well, they have a funny way of showing it. They all go on about billionaires and oligarchs and so forth, when in fact they're the authoritarians, aren't they? Healthcare for all, child care for all, wiping out student loan debt. This is a Democrat Party agenda. Free college for everybody, that's on their agenda too. They ran on this just a few years ago. Amnesty, which is basically open borders. If they control all parts of the elected government, you know full well that's exactly what they're going to do. So there's not a lot of difference. It's not so much about the shoehorn you hear a lot about. It's not that they're suddenly sort of reaching the same apex here. No. This has been the Democrat Party since Woodrow Wilson. This has been the Democrat Party for 120 years, 130 years. If you've read American Marxism, you know this. This is what they have preached, maybe not in the particulars, but certainly on the big principal issues. This is why so many of them say, let's get back to FDR. What they really mean is let's get back to Woodrow Wilson and let's get back to American Marxism. They've never left it. I'll be right back.
2: Mark Levin.
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0: My point to you, ladies and gentlemen, is this. Of course, these rabid communists need to be confronted and dealt with. But don't give the Democrat Party a pass. They may walk with a more rabid element sprint. But the fact is, they're all headed in the same direction. And in some ways, those who walk rather than sprint can be more dangerous. They could be. But they're really one and the same in many regards. One and the same. Headed in the same direction. I'll give you an example. You have de Blasio, the former mayor of New York. Now, he never came out and said he was a communist. Not that I'm aware of. Did he, Rich? I don't think so. Now, we all referred to him as one. This guy, Chris Murphy from Connecticut, a real lowlife, he never refers to himself as a communist. I mean, let's be blunt. Most of these Democrats don't. But I just went through with you in the opening some detail where they stand. Where they stand. They want to change major aspects. Change major aspects of our Constitution. This is something Woodrow Wilson had a problem with. He had a problem with the Constitution. He felt it was a problem for the radical left agenda. And I've written about that at great length, of course. And he talked about separation of powers being a problem. He attacked the Declaration of Independence. And, of course, the key, as the founders said, as the framers said, as great minds like Tom Sowell says and Antonin Scalia says, I've said many times, power checking power is the key. And so the Constitution is one check after another, after another, after another. And then when you get to the end of it, we have the Bill of Rights that was adopted later, and the 10th Amendment emphasizes what? It emphasizes federalism. Whatever powers we've not assigned to the federal government belong to the states. What's the 9th Amendment? The 9th Amendment, to me, is basically an encapsulation of the Declaration of Independence. Pretty much. That you have your own individual liberties, apart from everything else. Apart from everything else. That's very important. You never hear the Democrats talk like this. Never. Never. Because they don't believe it. Now, they'll talk around it. They may even talk about it, but they're not going to come out and talk the way the Democratic Socialists of America do. But in the end, that's where we are with them. And with Woodrow Wilson, he said all these checks and balances, he said, the body politic is like a single organ. Or the organs have to work together. They can't be working against each other. Get it? They can't be working against each other like one state or another, one city or another, or one branch of government or another. So he was applying communism to Americanism. For nearly 3,000 years, Homer's epic poem, The Odyssey, has shaped the literary and moral imagination of the West. 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
2: Oh, yeah. I think it's important that we understand what we're dealing with, folks. So we look at the election in Wisconsin. And the woman who was calling for the abolition of Thanksgiving, but then mocked it, she lost by the skin of her teeth, but she lost. And to me, that's a big story. She lost by the skin of her teeth, not by a lot. Now, the guy that replaced her or beat her, I believe he's from the Milwaukee City Council or something like that, Crowley or whatever. Crowley, that's what I thought. He says, look, it's not about one or the other. We're all a Big Ten here. And that's my point. You see, we conservatives, we don't have Big Tents with the neo-Nazis and the Klansmen. We don't have Big Tents with the neo-fascists and people like that. We don't do that. We don't have Big Tents for that. They do. They have Big Tents for Plattner. They have Big Tents for El Sayed because they're power hungry, which is another book I wrote on power. But you get the point. They're not going to throw these people out. They don't want them in control. They want to keep control. That is the party establishment, the party regulars. So what I'm saying is, to make it very simple, as I think this through with you, there's a big overlap. There's a big overlap between the Democrat Party and the Democratic Socialists of America. We have some people like Mark Penn, Julian Epstein, Doug Schoen, John Fetterman. These are people who legitimately reject the radicalism in the Democrat Party, not just the DSA, but in the Democrat Party itself. And they have before Mondami. They have before the movement became more well-known. Let's make no mistake about this. Elizabeth Warren. I mean, I could go through the whole Democrat Party list of congressmen and senators. The overwhelming majority of them are very sympathetic to 80, 90% of what these people say. Not the way they say it, because they understand marketing is a big deal. But in reality, they understand that you got to get your propaganda right. You got to get your slogans right. Don't take on Thanksgiving. Don't take on July 4th. Because then you'll turn off way too many people, including rank-and-file Democrats who are not communists or communist-light and don't hate America and so forth. Many of them, if not most of them, are not that way. But many of these others in government are that way. They simply are that way. And this is my point. When people say, well, and everybody says it, we've got the, what do they call it, the U, Mr. Producer? What do they call it? I forget. Something like that. Where the Marxists, Islamists, and the woke right meet. That's true. But the Marxists and Islamists and the Democrat Party are mostly one and the same. The horseshoe. You know, there's a phrase that goes out there and then everybody regurgitates it. As far as the woke right goes, nobody has spent more time pounding away at these bums, exposing these bums from Tucker Carlson on down over the last 18 months than I on this show. And I've also explained that in many ways they're socialist light. That in many ways their view of government and interventionism and the centralization of government is very much akin to what the Democrat Party is arguing for. Their view of national security and foreign policy, where they just call everybody neocons and warmongers. That sounds like the peace movement of the 1960s, doesn't it? Pretty much. That sounds like Bernie Sanders, doesn't it? So there's a lot of overlap between the woke, Reich, neo-fascists, and the Democrat Party with its Marxists and Islamists. That's true. And we've talked about the political spectrum here, have we not? I've always told you it's like a half circle. Again, we've done this for years. It's a half circle, and you and I, we're at the bottom of the half circle. We're not right wing. We're not any wing. How can you be a constitutional conservative and be out on the right wing? No, that's somebody else's propaganda and spectrum. It's not the real one. It's not ours. We're in the middle. Doesn't mean we are in the middle when it comes to the battles over the Constitution and so forth, because we're befuddled or something. I'm not talking about that. I'm talking about when you look at a spectrum as it moves to the left. Liberal, left wing, extremist left wing, Marxists, communists. When you move to the right, we've talked about this many times. Move to the right. You have people who are centralists, interventionists, and you move as you keep moving, sort of neo-fascists. And then they come together at the top. I've said this for years. And they overlap. Well, that's what we're facing. But the American people don't want it. I truly don't believe the American people. If we explain it to our fellow citizens, our family, our friends, our acquaintances, not all of them, of course. You're always going to get 30-40%, you know, who are just crazy. And that's always the case. But if we just lay it out there and explain it, one other thing, it's mostly a footnote. I've said since the beginning of this war with Iran that I don't believe we need ground troops, and I don't believe the American people would support it. Neither party supports it. I mean, we just don't have the argument for it or the support for it. I said in March, when we were discussing the issue of uranium, the president calls it nuclear dust, but uranium, how do we get it? How do we get that uranium? Well, if you're going to get the uranium, you need to use either special forces or the 82nd Airborne and people who are skilled at this sort of thing and trained at this sort of thing, and we do have people who are. So you'd need to send them in to get it. There's really no other way. And so what's happening now is we have people who say the neocons want to send in ground forces. I said, what neocons want to send in ground forces? Why don't you give us a long list and name them all? Because I see no movement for ground forces. Do you, Rich? I've never seen any movement for ground forces. I've never seen any block of individuals, neocons or not neocons, calling for, you know, ground troops, 150,000 ground troops or 100,000 or 50,000. Certainly not here. But I don't know who they are. Now, maybe it's some third-rate somebody or other, but I don't know who they are. Nobody prominent. I don't even know if anybody public. So what happened? You remember Matt Gaetz? Remember he had to resign from Congress? Remember he tried to cover up an ethics report? He did everything he could to prevent it from coming out. Remember all that? How he deceived his constituents? How he was spinning and lying about his conduct? The drug use? The underage girl that he took on some trips, apparently? Paying for sex? Just the real sleazeball. Real sleazeball. Somehow he has a TV show on some backwards network. As a journalist, mind you. So he jumps in because I never liked him. I thought that report should be made public. I opposed him for attorney general. I thought that was ridiculous. Of course, he had to withdraw because after 48 hours, everyone realized it was ridiculous. He would never get confirmed, and he shouldn't be confirmed. He has no character, no morality, and what he did was not something conservatives or constitutionalists or Republicans should support. Sometimes we have sleazeballs among us. He's one of them. Well, he's very angry about that still. He can't get over it. It's a psychological, mental thing. So he's been all over the internet, morning, noon, and night, throwing up there that I have supported ground forces in Iran. He goes on and on and on and cherry picks this article or that article based on that one occasion on Fox when I encouraged the potential use of special forces of the 82nd Airborne if it was our goal to remove this uranium, because there's no other way to do it. And I figured that out after researching the subject and seeing how we've used special forces in the past to do exactly that sort of thing, even when we've had accidents and so forth. So that's the great push for armed American ground troops in Iran, you see, and he just keeps repeating it and repeating it, because here's what he knows. Most people who read the headlines or a two-sentence there are not going to do the research themselves. But that's what immoral sleazeballs do. So anybody who says there's been this big push by neocons for ground troops are liars. That's number one. Number two, I don't know who they mean by neocons, because they're so damn ignorant. We've talked about what a neocon. A neocon is a person who was a Democrat in the 50s and 60s, part of the 70s, and they switched over to the Republican Party because of the Soviet Union, and of course how aggressive the Soviet Union was, and it was a real threat. The communists were a real threat. So Gates sides, apparently, with the communists, with the old Soviet Union, because he's all hung up on neocons. There aren't any more neocons. Most of those people have passed away. But there were big supporters of Ronald Reagan. Ronald Reagan is responsible for the destruction and the breakup of the Soviet Union. I happen to think those are good things. And by the way, without using any troops on the ground, what I have encouraged is the Reagan Doctrine over and over and over again. That is the arming of the Iranian people. The Kurds, as far as I'm concerned as well, regardless of what Turkey thinks, to overthrow the regime in Iran. Even if it collapses economically from the pressure, you're still going to need these resistance groups, these opposition groups, to be armed and be set to take over. So I embrace the Reagan Doctrine. It was Reagan. Reagan, the reason why we had Democrats becoming Republicans and supporting the Reagan administration, neoconservatives, they called themselves, like that's some kind of a dirty word. But I've been a Republican and a Reagan guy from day one. And I will compare my conservative credentials with anybody. Anybody. And not only that, it would never be an ethics report on me. Matt Gaetz has an ethics report that is chapter and verse. But what a lowlife this guy is. And I hate to take time to get into this, but it's necessary. Because it's out there. It's out there. I'll be right back.
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0: I find that a lot of these establishment politicians who've been in office and then they resign in a huff. They resign because they're forced out. When you look at Marjorie Traitor Gangrene, when you look at the Matt Gaetzes of the world, people like that, that their characters do not change once they leave office. In fact, there's a level of arrogance, of self-importance, that they used to have when they were in Congress. And you can see this, really, they never go away. They never go away. And they're constantly angry. Angry at somebody, angry at the system, angry at the party. They're angry. Because they really destroyed themselves. They reached a pinnacle, and they could go to the highest pinnacle. I don't mean the presidency necessarily, but maybe Congress. Senate or governorship. I mean, the case of Matt Gaetz, a lot of people thought he was a potential prospect, but they didn't know that he was a sleazeball, that he had had sex with a minor, that he had done drugs, that this, according to this ethics report anyway, I've posted it if you care about it. If you don't, of course, don't waste your time. But this guy has a TV show. He's furious. But he shouldn't be furious with anybody else but himself. He did this to himself. Surely he had to know when he was doing these things that they were wrong. He just figured he wouldn't get caught. But that's not my fault. That's not your fault. And he's out there against the system, man. And he's out there. You understand. Marjorie Traitor Greene. Well, to my knowledge, she didn't do all those things that Gaetz did, of course, but she had her own issues. Her own issues. I'm not going to get into all of them. But now she's moved hard left. She wants to be on the hard left media platform. She embraces Traitor Tucker Carlson, who has his own long list of issues. Long list of issues. And he's out there stirring the pot. He'll run, he says, maybe for president. I don't think he'll get anywhere. But only if J.D.'s not the nominee. These are truly weirdos. But they all had the pinnacle of power. He did it on cable TV. She did in Congress. The other guy did in Congress. He had a bright future, except for the fact that he was self-defeating, self-destructive. And then they feel they have to destroy the conservative movement, the Republican Party, whatever it is. 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
8: Details on the decoy. I'm Lisa Lacera, Fox News. More information on the security measures taken last month when President Trump took another plane to get out of Turkey after the NATO summit, while cabinet members remain on a decoy plane. The Washington Post reported the plan was set up after a credible threat from Iran.
9: Secretary of State Marco Rubio, Treasury Secretary Scott Bessent, and White House Communications Director Stephen Chung remained on Air Force One, which they knew was acting as a decoy. But a senior administration official said several steps were taken to keep the plane safe, including F-35 fighter jet escorts. Reporters on the plane had been told to keep their window shades down so they wouldn't see the military escort.
8: Fox's Jackie Heinrich at the White House. White House Press Secretary Karoline Leavitt is leaving the administration at the end of the month to spend time with her family. President Trump made the announcement this afternoon. The 28-year-old was the youngest person to serve in the post. She says she will continue to serve as an advisor to the president. Two people are dead after a military helicopter crashed in central Texas.
10: Cliff Coleman, spokesperson for the Bell County Sheriff's Office, confirming an Army Apache helicopter from Fort Hood military installation crashed near Salado, killing 2 people on board.
11: It was crashed into a field. You could tell it was a violent crash.
10: Saying the crash sparked a wildfire that forced several homes to be evacuated. Noting Fort Hood's Criminal Investigation Division is looking into the cause.
8: Fox's Kristen Goodwin, Governor Greg Abbott writing on X, Texas is forever indebted to those who serve our state and nation. A grand jury in Los Angeles County has indicted Nick Reiner, the son of director Rob Reiner and photographer Michelle Singer Reiner, on murder charges, adding an allegation he was lying in wait before the attack. Reiner has entered a plea of not guilty in the stabbing death of his parents last December. 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
12: It has been another day of heavy downpours, high wind, and flash flooding to our south. If you're heading south of the state line, you're running into all that weather for tonight. Just a stray thundershower here if you're staying locally all across southern Michigan. Upper 60s for tonight. Cloudy Thursday, 83. Sunshine Friday, 82. From the Weather Channel, I'm meteorologist Scott Lauriemore on 760 WJR, where Michigan comes to talk.
13: 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Chris Alberta from Principium. 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
3: He's here. He's here. 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
4: Hello, America. 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Our number, 877-381-3811. You know, folks, there must be 100 new books coming out, all timed for late summer, early fall, Christmas time. And I hear from people I haven't heard from in 20 years. Hey, Mark, how you doing? Remember when we said we would keep in touch? I haven't heard from these people in forever. Isn't it weird, Mr. Medusa? They are absolutely shameless because they're publicists. They're saying, you got to get on Mark's show. I bring people on the show who I want to bring on the show, who I think are good guests, good authors, and have a good, you know, message out there with their book. That's the truth. That's the truth. Same with our guests. Same thing. Same with television. That's the way it is. I don't do book notes here. I bring on more authors than anybody else because I read more than anybody else, quite frankly. But, you know, I can't do that day in and day out, unless it has some meaning, some interest to you and to me, or the author does. So that's the way that works. Now, when I write my books, I write my books for you, for my audience. Mr. and Mrs. America, the American people, that's who I write it for. And so it presumably or certainly intended to have interest for you and even the wider audience. But it's not really my obligation to make sure somebody has a best-selling book. And one of the things we're learning now, quite frankly, is since after COVID, people are reading less books. The younger people are, the less books they're reading. Now, that's a problem, not because I write books, but because of the amount of information, that you can learn from books that you may not learn in other places, not necessarily the spoken word. The spoken word, we can't go as deeply on radio and TV as we can in a book. Then there's the other problem of when it comes to books. A lot of people hawking books don't write their books. They have ghostwriters. The publishers have ghostwriters who write them for them. Now, that doesn't mean they don't review them and edit them, but that's different than writing a book. So if somebody presents themselves or himself or herself as an author, but they're not really the author, I have a problem with that. Personally, I couldn't put my name on a publication like that, but apparently a lot of other people can. I just don't, and I can't. And if I get support on particular research or something like that early on, I would give credit in the acknowledgments. But I don't do that. I haven't done that since the first or second book when I was just basically learning how to do it. But even then, I write the book as I've written my most recent books. I'm just telling you the truth, how this works. So it's just very weird to me. Or we'll have people who are in this business, radio and TV. Well, people who are in this business when I have a book come out,

0: I don't necessarily approach them, but they know it's a, they don't offer me anything. But when their book comes out, they want like a whole hour on radio, a whole hour on TV, that sort of thing. It has a way of really revealing people, I think. I know this is a lot inside baseball, but a lot of you might be interested in inside baseball. But it has a way of revealing people. And here's the thing about you in my audience. You're smart. You like to read. You want to hear substance. You love history. You love the application of philosophy to current events. You are the smartest audience of audiences. Every author knows that. Every author. Every single author. And they line up to come on this program. I just can't bring them all on this program. I'm not going to. You've got other shows that just don't bring any authors on. I think it's because the host doesn't want to read a book. Or maybe they just don't want to do it. That's fine. Do whatever they want. But you get my point. We also have people who contact us relentlessly. They want to be guests. I think, Mr. Producer, the ones that crack me up the most is, it doesn't matter what we talk about, I can talk about anything. Now, what is that for? What is that all about? Seriously, America. It's very odd. Now, what I try to do is protect you. You're the audience. I know that this is not a fly-by-night radio show. This is the kind of radio show that attracts, like I said, smart people. And by smart, I don't mean you have to have a PhD. By that, I certainly don't mean that. Now, I want to talk to you about the economy. Say what? No, the economy. The economy. You're not allowed to say this now because, again, all the Debbie Downers, men and women, they join in with the socialists, the Marxists, that everything's going to hell, that we need intervention. That's right. More government spending. We're already broke. More government programs. We already can't keep account of all the crooks and crookedness that's going on. Rich Lowry has a good piece in the New York Post. He's the head muckety-muck over at National Review. He says, the United States of America may be the greatest place for functionally illiterate people to live in all of human history. An eye-popping column in the Financial Times the other day noted how people in the United States with very low literacy make about as much per hour as the average worker in Great Britain. Is this the result of brilliant public policy carefully crafted to boost the prospects of those on the margins? No. It's a byproduct of the vast, endlessly dynamic, wealth-generating machine that is the American economy. The Financial Times also compared cohorts of low-literacy workers in the U.S. and the U.K. The same proportion of U.S. workers who score stunningly low on literacy earn an average of almost $30 per hour. And two-thirds of them are in work. Their British counterparts make the equivalent of $20 an hour, and fewer than half are actually employed. The article continued, factory workers in the U.S. earn 60% more than in the U.K. after adjusting for differences in living costs. Plumbers and electricians earn 90% more. Retail workers earn double what they earn in the U.K. And remember, the U.K. is a fully socialist economy. While the U.K. isn't what it used to be, it's still a major G7 economy, yet it has been significantly outpaced by its former colony across the Atlantic, us. Our political debate is characterized by a mismatch between the extraordinary, world-beating economic achievement of the United States on the one hand and the determination of the left and some elements on the right that we've been talking about to throw out our economic system as a rank failure on the other. This is not to deny real economic discontents, especially around high costs for housing, education, and health care, but perhaps no economic system has been so vilified while so consistently delivering, or as I like to say, Our economic system creates more wealth for more people than any on the face of Earth or any in human history. The case for revolutionary change relies on dishonesty and misleading claims. Enter Vermont Senator Bernie Sanders, the patron saint of the Democratic Socialists of America, who on Monday posted on X a figure showing the United States with the highest child poverty rate among a group of developed countries at 21.1%. "We must end the outrage," he thundered, "that in the richest country in the history of the world, more than one in five children live in poverty." The problem with his number, which comes from the Organization for Economic Cooperation and Development, is that it measures income relative to a country's median rather than absolute poverty. In other words, the statistic tells us where people stand compared to others in their own country, not about material deprivation as such. You understand his point? His point is they're comparing somebody's income to somebody else's income, not somebody's income to whether or not they're in real heavy poverty. In other words, the statistic tells us where people stand compared to other people in their own country, not about actual material deprivation as such. The critics of the Sanders Post have pointed out, if everyone in the United States, including the poor, hold on here, if everyone in the United States, including the poor, instantly earn twice what they make now, the OECD figure would find the same amount of poverty. The threshold for being poor would simply rise together with the median income. In other words, if everybody got $100,000, everybody, including the so-called poor person, that person would still be considered poor, according to what Bernie Sanders is doing, because they're compared to what somebody else is making, who's making more. They're poor compared to that person. Well, that's not how you determine poverty, is it? The official Census Bureau figure, by the way, is 14.3% and has substantially declined since the late 1950s. What the OECD figure is really about is inequality, an obsession of Sanders and his ilk, but not a good indicator of actual economic performance. In the United States, wealthy people are very wealthy, but Americans across much of the income distribution are also richer than their counterparts in in Western countries. With our wealth comes incredibly high living standards compared to the rest of the developed world. In the UK or France, if they were made states in the United States, they'd rank near or below West Virginia and Mississippi in terms of nominal GDP per capita. And we've been increasing the economic gap with peer countries. Canada, the UK, members of the European Union are over the last 15 years. So by all means, make particular critiques of our system and suggested improvements. All such discussions, though, should begin with recognition of what we've built and a commitment to preserving it, rather than the DSA approach of hoping to guillotine as a class enemy the goose that keeps laying the golden eggs. It's very well put. There's not another country on the face of the earth that creates the wealth that we do for as many people as we create it. They can talk about all the billionaires they want. Now, let me give you a point that's going to be considered controversial, but shouldn't be if we were really objective and rational. Ready for this? I wish we had more billionaires. Let me say that again. I wish we had more billionaires. Why? Why? Because for the most part, if somebody's a billionaire, they've created enormous amount of wealth for the economy. Because a billionaire doesn't put all that cash in his or her pockets or in their mattress. They're creating prosperity and wealth that is spread across the country. You see, capitalism redistributes wealth too. It just does it through a market system, a supply and a demand system, not through a top-down, iron-fisted mastermind system that can never work because those people don't have the knowledge they need. to make it work. And they have other things they're looking at other than economic growth, political, philosophical, ideological, and so forth. So my point is this. The more billionaires we have, the more capital we have in our country. The more investment we have in our country. The more jobs are created in our country. The more people have an income, a pension, medical care, pay taxes. This is why Ron DeSantis in Florida, who gets it, says, all you billionaires in New York and millionaires, you come down here to Florida. We'll create enormous amount of wealth. Just by building new homes, the entire construction industry, of which there are many elements, you come down here. Our banks will be loaded with your cash. And those banks, what do banks do with money? They lend it. That's how they make their money. Banks make money by lending money. How else do you think they make money? But who's the lender? They are. Who's the lendee? You are. And so that money works its way across the economy. Now, for the economic illiterates, they don't get it because jealousy rules the day. Fear-mongering rules the day. Centralized power rules the day. But the more billionaires we have in this country means the more wealth that's being created in this country for more people. The more jobs are being created. How can it be otherwise? How can it possibly be otherwise? Let's say I don't create a business, but I just have a lot of money. Well, what am I going to do with it? What did I just say? I'm going to invest it. I'm going to buy things. I'm going to create things. Put it in a bank. Put it in the stock market. Which funds what? Loans and businesses. Jobs. You have a small business, you need a loan? Well, the banks need that money. Where do they get the money from? From us and wealthier people. I'll be right back.
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0: What's this group called again? The Babies? Okay. All right, we got too much to do. Normally I'd play a little bit, but I've got more I want to get to here. July inflation eases. Are the media even reporting this, or are they just kind of whispering it? July inflation eases to 3.4%, says the New York Post, likely keeping the Fed split on interest rates for now. It eased in July, likely bolstering arguments for the Fed officials that want to keep interest rates on hold. The consumer price index rose 3.4% in July over the past 12 months, cooling slightly from 3.5% in June. You know, ladies and gentlemen, the price of gasoline, whether people want to admit it, is down. Inflation is down. The jobless numbers are down. Income for those who are working is up. I mean, they got to get their message out, these Republicans, because the psychology of too many people is, woe is me.
1: 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We'll talk about the Trump administration's attempt to block mail-in voting. 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

0: Ruffin, an unapologetic patriot and unapologetic constitutionalist. 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
1: All right. Here we are. You know, Gold entered 2026 after a historic year. 53 all-time highs, record annual demand, and an average price up 44% year over year, then pushed past $5,500 an ounce in January. And as I've mentioned many times before, it hangs around $5,000 an ounce, but the trajectory is up. By that I mean, like anything else, you have a period where it sits where it sits, may go down slightly, but it goes up ultimately. When you look what's happening to our economic system, our governing system, I've told you what's happening with Social Security. Don't shoot the messenger. In 6 years, it's not going to have money to pay for all the benefits that many of you have paid into through insurance, because the government has stolen the money, used it for general operating funds. And when it comes to general operating funds, we're at about $40 trillion in overall debt, and that does not include entitlements, which would bring it to about $300 trillion. And this year's worse than ever. And the Democrats are not going to allow us to cut spending. You see what they did with Elon Musk and Doge? And the Democrats, just yesterday, started trashing the Republicans who were coming up with true reforms for Social Security to grandfather in people who are on it, people who are 55 and older, and to address it for younger people. They said, no, and they attacked it, and also, here we are. And so when you look at the horizon, you see what's going on, the dysfunction that is big government, and yet the demands for more big government. You got to pay attention to what's going on to protect what you've earned. And we do that through diversification. You can't get all government instruments, whether it's our currency, whether it's treasury, types of investments, even the stock market, the bond market, whatever it is. Diversification is the key. That's why there's a proverb that says, don't put all your eggs in one basket. And I would argue diversification is the answer. Precious metals, that's what I believe in. Me personally, not platinum or silver. Some people do, and they do very well. I'm into gold. Because I know in the end, gold does very, very well. And gold's been around for thousands of years, longer than any country's currency. Thousands of years. And you have some governments like China who are beginning to really buy a lot of gold. They're not the only ones. They're central banks. 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I strongly encourage you to do that. Okay. The economy. When I talk about the economy, it doesn't necessarily mean you in your specific life are doing swimmingly. It could mean that you're struggling. It could mean that you're doing fine. It could mean a thousand other things. So don't take it personally. What I'm doing is looking at the macro economy, the general economy. And the general economy is doing well. The stock market's doing well. Inflation is under control. I mean, inflation was over 9% under Biden. I remember when I was a young man, it was over 12% under Carter. It's under 4%. Do you know how rare that is? Do you know how rare that is? That is really, really unusual. But now we have this from Fox Business, what I was just talking about, gold and the debt and so forth. Federal budget deficit is on track to surpass $2 trillion just this fiscal year as spending outpaces revenue. Now, ladies and gentlemen, they have enough of our money. They can't stop spending. Congressional Budget Office estimates the shortfall will hit $2.1 trillion for fiscal year 2026, driven by rising interest costs, Social Security, and Medicare spending. See that? Social Security and Medicare spending. And the Democrat proposal is what? Medicare for all. That will destroy Medicare. That will destroy our budget. That's how nuts these people are. Nuts. That figure represents an increase of $168 billion when compared with the same 10-month period in fiscal year 2025. Federal spending increased $308 billion from a year ago, outpacing the $139 billion rise in tax receipts. So they had an increase in tax receipts of $139 billion. But the problem is spending is at $308 billion, higher than it was. We don't redistribute wealth enough, huh? We don't have enough government programs, huh? And some of these so-called conservatives, these pseudo-conservatives, I call them, and they act like socialists, like they think we need more programs. They think we need to interfere some more. No, it's the opposite. Increased spending was primarily driven by the cost of servicing federal government's more than $39 trillion national debt. Now, I want you to think about that. What's happening is the national debt cumulatively is getting so big so fast that the interest on that debt is now the fastest growing part of the federal budget. You see, because the interest on the debt is on the federal budget. What do you think about that? Well, how do you get out of that? How do you get out of that? Costs related to paying interest on the debt were up $117 billion, or 14%. 14% over 1 year. When inflation's at 3.4%, what happens when inflation hits 10% one day? In some future presidency or whatever. That's going to be a disaster, isn't it? Medicare cost increased $66 billion, or 8% from a year ago, due to an increase in enrollment or higher payment rates for health care services. Okay, so Medicare for all, does that work? Does that work when the current Medicare system just went up by 8% in expenses? Of course not. They're going to destroy it. Tax revenue from both payroll taxes, rose by a combined $202 billion, or 5%, compared to a year ago. So that's a healthy growth. It's just not fast enough. Withholdings from workers' paychecks were up $141 billion, meaning 5%, amid rising wages and salaries. As I said, salaries and wages are up. But you see, even with a 5% increase, an 8%, it can't keep up. It can't keep up. And that's the problem. And it becomes very difficult to fix because your pressure to not cut a penny out of a program, the Democrats not only don't want to cut a penny out of a program, they want to expand damn near every single program and create new ones, like Medicare for All. Again, that will destroy the Medicare program. That means all of you have paid into it over the years. It just goes away. Those of you who have private health care systems, many of you work for unions, and part of one of the big part of being part of a union and the big negotiations is your health care coverage. You want the best you can get, right? Those will be eliminated under Medicare for All. I hope you're paying attention to me. Because, you know, a lot of union leaders want you to vote Democrat, Democrat, Democrat, Democrat. These Democrats who are talking about Medicare for All will abolish all private health care, all of it. You people on Medicare that have Part B, what does Part B do? Part B in part is supported by insurance companies. That will go away, all the insurance companies. So you can see Medicare will collapse. It'll collapse. Social Security in 6 years, it's expected to be in bankruptcy. Not all of it, but a big chunk of it. So they shouldn't be expanding programs for illegal aliens. They shouldn't be expanding programs for people who didn't pay into them. They shouldn't be destroying the private health care system that maybe unions have negotiated for, that many of you have, small businesses and so forth, because you don't want the government to have it. You don't want it centralized. You don't want to create more debt. And then you're not going to get nearly as good a coverage. You're just not. I'm worried about economic turmoil leading to societal turmoil. I really am, in the not-so-distant future. That's why I talk about diversification. That's why I talk about gold and silver. I'm worried about it. I'll be right back.
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One of the great economists, Austrian school we call them, libertarian, F.A. Hayek. And here's what he said about the socialist roots of Nazism and fascism. Listen up, this is important, I think. He said, long before the Nazis, the German and Italian socialists were using techniques of which the Nazis and fascists later made effective use. The idea of a political party which embraces all activities of the individual, from the cradle to the grave, which claims to guide his views on everything, was first put into practice by the socialists. It was not the fascists, but the socialists who began to collect children at the tenderest age into political organizations to direct their thinking. It was not the fascists, but the socialists who first thought of organizing sports and games, football and hiking and party clubs, where the members would not be infected by other views. It was the socialists who first insisted that the party member should distinguish himself from others by the modes of greeting and the forms of address. It was they who, by their organization of cells and devices for the permanent supervision of private life, created the prototype of the totalitarian party. By the time Hitler came to power, liberalism was dead in Germany, and by that he means classical liberalism, and it was socialism that had it killed. And I would go on, national socialism, national fascism. That's why I don't like this title, national conservatism. No, that's not what we are. We're nationalist conservatives. That's not what we are. And people who say that are ignorant. Absolutely ignorant. We want nothing to do with that. Nothing. I can't think of any of the founders that called themselves nationalists. They called themselves federalists. They called themselves Republicans. They didn't call themselves nationalists. They didn't call themselves populists because they rejected pure democracy as mobocracy. It breaks down into factions. They got it just right. It's up to us to make sure we get it just right. And yet today we are told, ignore everything that came before. Ignore F.A. Hayek. Ignore Mises. Ignore Milton Friedman. That's right. Ignore Tom Sowell. Ignore them. What do they know? Free market economics, individual liberty. What the hell? That's the past. That's not the future. And that can't work today. You can't win campaigns like that. Forget about Ronald Reagan and his massive landslides, popular vote, and electoral college vote. No. We have to appeal. We have to have programs, government programs. I just told you about the debt, right? Are these people stupid? And so basically we should be Democrat Party light. No. They don't know how to do it. We know how to do it. The common good. As I've said before, the common good meant the principles set forth concisely in the Declaration and that undergird it, and the Enlightenment and the civil society. Nothing to do with economic intervention. Nothing whatsoever. Good Lord. William F. Buckley. How great was he? Very. William Rusher. Names that many of you don't even remember and never heard of. Some of you have. How great were these men? They were great. How many people read Alexis de Tocqueville? How many people read Adam Smith? How many people read any of this stuff? Edmund Burke, John Locke. Well, this is our history. This is our foundation. Not the crap that's on TikTok or online. I can go online right now on X. There's some really smart people, but they're overwhelmed by really stupid people. And don't go into the comments section. You want to go to the roof of your house and jump off by the time you look at that, don't you think, Rich? 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
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Now, I've been mentioning this a long time. Jump in with both feet. #250, say Mark Levin, you're off to the races. 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The Power Hour is next, hour 3. We'll be right back.

0: 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Here's Lloyd Jackson.
1: Many people battling addiction aren't looking to get high. They're self-medicating, trying to quiet emotional pain, anxiety, depression, and other untreated mental health conditions.
2: Self-medicating is simply where someone finds a substance that gives them immediate relief, but they don't always feel that that is sustained, so they have to go back for more. So what happens with opiates, especially, and alcohol, when it hits the brain sort of gobbles it up and says, give me more, and creates receptor sites for that substance, which are like holes in the brain asking to be filled.
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4: Minute hearing. I'm Lisa Lacerra, Fox News. Luigi Mangione, the man accused of killing UnitedHealthcare CEO Brian Thompson in December 2024, is expected in federal court in New York Friday, triggering speculation about a plea deal.
5: The new federal hearing comes as Mangione is also preparing to stand trial in New York State court in less than a month. But if his federal case were to be resolved with a guilty plea, legal experts say his attorneys could renew an effort to get some or potentially all of the state case thrown out. This is because New York law provides stronger protections against double jeopardy. His attorneys could argue that New York is barred from prosecuting him because the same underlying conduct already resulted in a federal conviction.
4: Fox's C.B. Cotton. This week it was determined jurors in Mangione's state trial will be anonymous amid concerns about the public trying to influence them. Nick Reiner, the son of Rob Reiner and Michelle Singer Reiner, indicted by a grand jury in Los Angeles County on murder charges for the killing of his parents last December, and the indictment adds the allegation that Reiner was lying in wait before he stabbed them to death. This comes as Reiner is seeking money from a trust his parents established for him to pay for his defense. One teenager injured, another in custody after a shooting at a high school in Warner Robins, Georgia, about 102 miles southeast of Atlanta.
6: There was a group of students inside the bathroom and a verbal altercation took place between two of the students. That verbal altercation quickly escalated into a physical altercation.
4: Houston County Sheriff Matt Moulton, the injured student has non-life-threatening injuries. The suspect was caught about an hour later, about a half mile away from the school. A White House official says cabinet members were on board the decoy Air Force One when President Trump left on another plane last month. 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
7: It has been another day of tough weather south of the state line. Ohio, Indiana, Illinois have been covered up all day with storms, high wind, heavy rainfall, and active severe weather going on into tonight. All that stays south of the state line, moving away from us tonight. 68 degrees, cloudy Thursday, 83, 82 with some sunshine Friday and Saturday. From the Weather Channel, I'm meteorologist Scott Laurie. 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

0: Hello, America. Mark Levin here. Our number, 877-381-3811. We'll take calls at the bottom of the hour. 877-381-3811. President at Joint Base Andrews last night about Iran. Cut two, go.
1: I don't trust Iran. Why? Are you saying I trust Iran? I'm the last person to trust Iran. They've lied to me constantly. We have total control over the Hormuz Strait right now. They don't have control. We have total control. We own it. And at some point, maybe they'll do something and then they get blown away. But we right now, we're in a very good position. We have a country that has been the bully of the Middle East for 50 years. It's really 51 if you think about it, right? We've been saying 47 for 4 years. And they're no longer the bully of the Middle East.
0: Mm-hmm. Well, here's the thing. Even if the economic sanctions alone work, you still need, you need an entity. You need people to come in and take that government away from them and to fill those slots at the top. One day, somebody will explain to me why we are not arming the Iranian people. I can't even think of a good reason. Now, they're getting all over the president because he got intel from the Israelis and our intel services, but the Israelis, that Air Force One was going to be blown out of the sky with a ground-to-air shoulder-fired missile. And it was good intel. Of course, the Turks, they put out the word that the Israelis were lying. Erdogan is a very dangerous and sick bastard. He absolutely is. But our intel verified it and backed it up. And so they brought the president on to the new Air Force One. They kind of secretly moved him off into a truck and took him, I don't know if they took him to the other Air Force One or they took him to a military plane, as I understood. And he took a handful of people. So he's being attacked, you see, because of all the people who were left on the other jet that took off. What about them? First of all, the president doesn't call the shots when it comes to that. And he even said, I do what they tell me to do. But I'm thinking to myself, how would this have worked, Mr. Producer? He would have gotten on the other plane, then everybody gets off the plane? How would that have looked? I mean, that's not a decoy at all, right? Plus, I've got to be of the belief that there were some significant efforts made to protect both planes. Both planes. And so they've been bringing this up for two or three days now because they have these terrible leakers who keep leaking everything in this administration. And so here we go. Cut three, go.
1: Well, it's only up to Secret Service. I just follow what they'd like to do. So I go by Secret Service and the military. They wanted me to go on a different flight, a different plane, equal safety, but they wanted me to do it, so I do it. I do what they say.
0: Now, that's enough. I don't want to hear the squeaky froms in the media. Let's move on. The Muslim Brotherhood is the mothership of the terrorists. We started in Egypt. Al-Qaeda was born of them. Hamas is actually the Muslim Brotherhood in Gaza, and so forth and so on. The Muslim Brotherhood has not nationally been tagged a terror group for our entire country. I don't know why, but that's outrageous. They're very close to Qatar. They're very close to Turkey. The usual suspects. Tariq al-Swadan, yabba-dabba-doo, Muslim Brotherhood leader, January 2024 in Malaysia. Listen to this guy. Hat tip memory. If you haven't bookmarked memory, you really have to do it. MEMRI.org. MEMRI.org. Fantastic site. Cut four, go.
2: You asked me to talk a little bit about some inside information. Of course, there are things that I can say, there are things that I cannot say. So I was last week with Brother Ismail Haniyeh. Ismail Haniyeh is the leader of Hamas. It can be a very long battle. And that will destroy the Israeli society. I, myself, the leaders of Hamas,

0: Hamas are not looking at this battle as the liberation of Palestine. Allah subhanahu wa ta'ala promised us victory over these major powers. One of the promises of the Prophet sallallahu alaihi wasallam is that the day of judgment will not happen until Islam prevails and we become victorious and we will rule the whole world. It's up to you to believe or not.
1: I've said this over and over and over. This is what the Iranian regime believes, Khomeini believed. You know, some people out there, what, the Jews and Israel and the Zion, let me explain something. That's all true, but Christians, Hindus, Buddhists, atheists, agnostic, it doesn't matter. It doesn't matter. Other Muslims. He just told you what I've told you, but it's now out of his mouth. I want to play it one more time. Mr. Producer, make sure you get this over to Paderewski and Tara, okay? Cut four, go.
0: You asked me to talk a little bit about some inside information. Of course, there are things that I can say, there are things that I cannot say. So I was last week with Brother Ismail Haniyeh. Ismail Haniyeh is the leader of Hamas. It can be a very long battle. And that will destroy the Israeli society. I, myself, the leaders of Hamas, are not looking at this battle as the liberation of Palestine.
1: Listen.
0: Allah subhanahu wa ta'ala promised us victory over these major powers. One of the promises of the Prophet sallallahu alaihi wasallam is that the day of judgment will not happen until Islam prevails and we become victorious and we will rule the whole world. It's up to you to believe or not.
1: Got it? This is why they will not surrender in Iran, the regime. They're not going to surrender. They have to be overtaken. An Islamic teacher in Dearbornistan, Michigan, October 2024. I want you to listen to this. Because Dearbornistan, Michigan, is a hotbed of terror-supporting Islamists. A hotbed. Right in our midst. And it's not the only place. Not even close. Cut five, go.
2: All this advancement in technology, yet they still haven't figured out that when you go to the bathroom, they're still wiping themselves with paper. All this advancement, think about how advanced they've become. They're trying to go to Mars. They're trying to take over Saturn. They're trying to do all this stuff. Their cars are trying to be self-driven. Yet when they go to do the most lowest form of human nature, the call of nature, they are still wiping themselves and cleaning themselves with paper. They're uncivilized. Do not be tricked and deceived by their technology. Do not be tricked and deceived by their philosophies and their westernizations and their ideas. At the end of the day, they are still backwards. Allah has sent us to these nations to civilize them. That's why Allah has sent us, to civilize these people. Yet the media makes us look like the barbaric ones. The reason they don't want you to be successful is because they're jealous of what you have. The Christians, jealous of what you have. Their nations, their religions are dying. So what they had to do, they had to change their religion. You don't believe me? We went to churches. And they're not having the LGBT flags over there. A'udhu billah. Imagine, your business, your religion is dying so much that the only thing that you could do is go and get some help from the LGBT. That's just the condition you've become in. Because their religion is dying. Allah subhanahu wa ta'ala has sent us into the nations to guide these people from the darkness.
1: By the way, they use water. Some cases, hands, and wash them off. Water. Now, that doesn't mean all Muslims do that, of course. It means the hardcore, the Islamists. Here's Yasir Qadhi, American Muslim scholar, so-called, at the East Plano, Texas Islamic Center, EPIC Mazijat, in Plano, Texas, August, that is this year, about Assayid's victory. And this is a brand new Islamist fortress right there in Plano, Texas. Republican Plano, Texas. And I have to say, and I'm going to say it, Mr. Producer, I am gravely disappointed with the leadership in Texas, the state leadership and the local leadership. They're not doing anything effective to stop this. We talk about it. People talk about it. But it goes on and it goes on and it goes on again. Cut six, go.
3: The winning of somebody like our brother Abdul Rahman in this regard, it is a catalyst. It will change the mindset.
1: Abdul Rahman is El Sayed, you understand? El Sayed, go ahead.
3: Now the next candidate, who was a little bit hesitant to stand against AIPAC, Abdul's victory will give that candidate more courage. It's a game changer. It's an opening of the doors. It's the first catalyst. It's the first domino. And the average person around the world, in Europe, is long, long changed. We are the last country. You look at Spain and its leaders. Look at so many countries. I told you I was in Iceland. I'm seeing free Palestine in the street, in the villages of Iceland. I saw with my own eyes, free Palestine, you know, in the middle of nowhere. In Spain, I'm going, say, you see everywhere. So Europe, long. America is the final stronghold. And I say this election has shown, by and large, the public now, they're sick and tired of it. The real enemy are the Zionist apartheid regime. That's the enemy. We can agree to disagree amongst ourselves in a civil manner. So this is high time we mention this explicitly. So bottom line, oh Muslims, persevere, be patient. This is not the end game. This is one aspect.
1: You understand? This tiny little dot of a country, Israel, 9 million people, 2 billion Muslims, 7.5 billion human beings on the face of the earth. That's the problem. And so the woke right, neo-fascists, and the Marxist Islamists have a common enemy. But as I've said, if you hate America, you hate Israel. If you hate Israel, you hate America because of our shared values. And tell me this guy doesn't sound like that. Tell me the guy before him, the head of the Muslim Brotherhood, doesn't sound like that. Some of you think, okay, this doesn't affect me. Oh, trust me, it affects all of us. All of us. Abdul El Sayed at CARES Oklahoma Annual Awards Banquet on October 2022. This is a man who wants to be a United States Senator from the state of Michigan. Cut seven, go.
4: I was reminded, actually, about events that I remember because I was an adult when they happened. And that was question 755. When the state of Oklahoma voted in a referendum to amend the Constitution to ban Sharia law. What does that mean? I don't know. And yet the voters banned it anyway. What I offer today is just a reflection on the American history that runs through this state. You all sitting in this room, in this town, we're sitting in a space, in a time, when I don't have to tell you that the same exact forces that drove native peoples from their land 2 centuries ago.
1: No, stop. This is amazing to me. He's probably a second-generation person in this country, and they want you to understand that everything that is here, everything that exists, is illegitimate. That is illegitimate. That native peoples were driven from this land. So who are the native peoples who lived in this land? Native Americans. No, they weren't originally. Well, the Mexicans. No, they weren't originally. You want to go way back to when there was a land bridge between the continents? How far back are we going to go? And I got to hear this, and you have to hear this. Well, we know who the original people were in the Middle East, where the state of Israel is today, 4,000 years ago. We know who the indigenous peoples were there. They were called Jews. Judea Samaria, named after Judea, where the 12 tribes came together in a place called Shiloh, in the quote-unquote West Bank, that the Palestinians, a absolute creation of Bedouin Arabs, claim is theirs. Now this guy comes to, or his ancestors come to this country, and they say we're illegitimate. He wants to be a senator. What kind of senator do you think this guy's going to be? Pushing Islamism, pushing Marxism, pushing the idea that this entire country is illegitimate. But what about Central America and South America? What about the continent of Africa, one tribe fighting another? How many of those countries there are illegitimate? How about almost every country in the Middle East that was created? Created out of whole cloth. Are they not illegitimate? Al Sayed, ladies and gentlemen, wants to be a senator. Al Sayed. We'll be right back.
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0: want to get this in. This Al Saeed, the Democrat nominee for the Senate in Michigan, just a couple of years ago, about football. Just to show you how this guy's mind works or doesn't work. Cut eight, go.
1: You think about all the wars that we fight abroad, all of the sordid history of oppressing other people in the name of this American idea, right? Whether it was, quote, Manifest Destiny and destroying Native Americans, or it was the transatlantic slave trade where, you know, folks who...
0: Well, you know, Muslims, this, you know, in Africa and in the Middle East, were capturing defeated tribes and so forth and selling them to the Europeans. Yeah, that sort of stuff. Go ahead.
1: Backs of Native folks that they destroyed.
0: Or today, you know, in Africa where Muslim Islamists are slaughtering Christians. Or, you know, in Yemen where Islamists are killing other Muslims. Or like in Syria where Islamists slaughtered 580,000 Muslims. You know, we can get into this. We really can. Go ahead.
1: Captured people, enslaved them, and had them work their fields because they thought it was their right, right? And all of this, like a lot of these narratives, you kind of see echoed in the ethos of football.
0: So how do you see this in the ethos of football, Rich? What the hell is he talking about? I honestly don't even know what he's trying to say there. But I do know he hates us. I mean, all of us. And you know what's interesting to me? The black community and the Hispanic community want nothing to do with these guys. Nothing. Nothing. It's the so-called super educated but very stupid whites, particularly women. They're into this stuff. They're into this stuff, you know. Masculinity is toxic. That's funny coming from an Islamist like this guy. I'll be right back.
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1: You know, the headlines may change, but the threats that face Israel and the Holy Land, they remain. 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I believe in prayer, and that could be a huge help, ladies and gentlemen. It surely can. Let's take some calls. Let's go to Stacy, Labella, Florida, the great WJNO, one of our great affiliates. How are you?
2: I am good. How are you?
1: Good. Thank you.
2: I would like to start off with first thanking President Trump for being bold, for being honest, for being about America and American people, generational Americans. And I'd also like to thank you.
1: Oh, thank you.
2: Oh, that's my pleasure. My comment is on Social Security. Mm-hmm. I work construction, and it's largely a populated with Hispanics currently. Mm-hmm. And they brag about the fact that they've already bought land and paid for brand new houses to be built in their own country. And when they retire, they're going to move back to their country and receive a Social Security check. So they're going to live like kings. And then, I mean, this is our money. We paid this money. Okay, it's not a gift. We paid it. Mm-hmm. Why are we not holding politicians accountable for putting their hand in that pot and making them pay it back?
1: I don't know. There's a lot going on in this country that's very problematic to me. In addition to what you're talking about, this whole thing about this Islamist invasion and these mosques popping up and these Muslim centers popping up. And I mean, it's one thing if people were assimilating into our system. They're not. They're building these segregated fortresses. And you can hear these imams, and you can hear their scholars, and you can hear these professors. I play them damn near every night from one place after another, California and Texas, obviously Michigan and New Jersey and New York. It's totally out of control, and I don't see any national politician grabbing this by the throat and wrestling it to the ground, and I'm very troubled by it. I don't want to hear what they have to say. I want to see if they're going to do something. Something. All right, my friend, I appreciate your call. Let's keep going. Let's go to John, Phoenix, Arizona, on the Mark Levin app. John, how are you, sir?
3: Great, Mark. Thanks for taking my call. Hey, I'm really glad to talk to you. I'm really glad to talk to you because I wanted to share. I come up with a nickname for these woke Reich isolationists, and I want to get the nickname I've come up with is the Peekaboo Party. It's just like when you were playing peekaboo with your little with your kids when they were little kids, little toddlers, and they cover their eyes, and the whole world disappears because they cover their eyes. But because they open their hands, and you're there again, voila, you're back. And it's about as juvenile and childlike to stick their head in the sand and pretend like the rest of the world disappears and their agenda against the United States just because they choose to ignore it. Blissfully ignorant peekaboo party. That's my nickname.
1: You make a very important point. No, don't go yet. I want to just address you because it's a great point. And then they'll be the first ones to say, the system failed us. The ruling class failed us. They should have been prepared for this enemy. How did this happen? How did this happen? Well, it happened because of jackasses like them. That's how it happened. I mean, what is worse than an Islamist regime hell-bent on destroying us, getting a nuclear weapon, and these morons, I guess they think we should pretend it's not happening. How stupid is that? All right, my friend. Did he go, Rich?
3: No, I'm still with you, Mark.
1: All right. All right. Thank you for calling, Phoenix. Good man. Appreciate that. Let's continue. Let's go to Fred, Kansas City, Kansas, the great KCMO. How are you, Fred?
4: Good. How are you doing, sir?
1: I'm all right. Thank you.
4: I agree with what you and I have talked about and someone last week talked about. It's time to introduce these people to the modern times. It's time to quit playing games. Israel on the ground, the United States Air Force, the missiles, and SEAL teams at certain spots. It's time to end it.
1: And the Iranian people, they're ready to roll too. I mean, it's just, we'll see how this plays out, obviously. People want just the economic pressure to work. Maybe it will. I have my doubts about it, but it certainly does create conditions, seems to me, that that allow for military activity and allow for the Iranian people to rise up too. But here we are. And the other thing is the regime is taking care of itself. They're not going hungry. They're not going without weapons. They're not going out without clean water. They're not going without anything. And I'm talking about the IRGC, their SS. I'm reading more and more reports. They're more and more desperate. They're more and more desperate. The people are desperate. What we're doing there is choking off their economy. Choking off their economy. But you just heard what this guy said that I played, that the head of the Muslim Brotherhood said. They're doing this because they believe Allah is telling them to do it, and they're going to do it to the death. This is a death cult. They're not going to surrender. If they give up, they're not giving up. It's just another step in the head fake. All right, Fred, good call. Appreciate you, buddy. Let's go to Angelo, Pismo Beach, California, the great Sirius XM satellite. How are you?
5: Good, sir. How are you doing today?
1: Very well, thank you.
5: Let me first thank you for continuing to educate me and your listeners about our beautiful Constitution. As a citizen who loves our Constitution, you are the best.
1: Well, you're very kind. I appreciate it, Angelo. Thank you.
5: Kind might be a different word for speaking the truth.
1: Thank you.
5: I truly believe the greatest threat to our country right now is not the Islamist phobos. It's not all that other nonsense. It is our national debt.
1: Mm-hmm.
5: Our national debt is completely out of control. $40 trillion in debt costs us approximately $3 billion a day. And not one of our elected officials is standing up and saying, we need to stop this. The GDP growth is not going to change this. It won't reverse this. We need to stop spending.
1: And we don't seem able to do it. Institutionally, this is one of the reasons I've supported all these years Convention of States, to amend the Constitution from the bottom up through the states, to put a limit on the percentage of the economy that they can get and tax and spend, and to require a annual rollback, a little, but a definite rollback over a period of time. But, you know, these institutions that we have that are intended to protect us from ourselves, they seem to be overwhelmed right now by what's taking place. But you and I and others will keep speaking out. It's best we can do. All right, Angelo, you're a good man. I appreciate it, buddy. Take care. Let's go to Cena in Rockville, Maryland, the great WMAL. How are you?
6: Hi, Mark. How are you? Thank you for taking my call.
1: Okay, thank you.
6: we spoke a while ago.
1: I remember.
6: Thank you. Thank you so much for being the voice of Iranians and for your support. I mean, it's incredible how you've been steadfast about this and relentless. Thank you. I am calling because I...
1: First of all, it's my honor. I'm glad I can do it.
6: Thank you. You're so kind. I believe that the economic fury is doing its job. There's long lines of gas at gas stations. They're running out of fuel. There's so much pressure on them. They can't provide funding to pay for some of their little besieged soldiers. I think staying the course on that is working, and I really believe that President Trump, along with Israel, are most likely waiting for the opportune time to do something that is going to help the Iranian people, either via having them come out, bringing them out, or making the regime weaker. I really think that we're going to get to that point.
1: You might be right, but my view is there are other things we can do. We should do everything we can do, everything, right now. They're weak. Their top leadership's gone. Whatever we're going to hit them with now.
6: I think it's the opportune time will come where I think the president is doing the right thing to getting the American people mindset ready for that moment to come. And I think it's taking a little bit of time, but I think it's going to happen. I mean, look, what president did what he's done already?
1: None.
6: For 40
1: None.
6: Days, taking out the regime leadership and doing all that. No one else did.
1: No,
6: and,
1: I agree with you.
6: We have to be appreciative of that.
1: I am. I think we are in this audience, very. But I also think we have different opinions, or at least different perspectives on some of this. And, you can't just arm the Iranian people, as you know. You've got to train them. It takes weeks. It could take a month. It could take 6-8 weeks. You got to prepare them, as we did in the Reagan Doctrine. And I feel very strong. I'll give you an example. Let's say the government does collapse. Who's going to fill the gap?
6: This is one of the things that I had. If at all possible, if you have any interest in interviewing Crown Prince Reza Pahlavi.
1: No, I don't have any problem with that. But I'm saying, even he, you've got to have a ready-made opposition that can move in. We need to arm it. We need to train it. We need to prepare it. It's not about interviewing anybody at this point. It's about us doing it. Victor Davis Hanson had an idea that I strongly agree with about a week or two ago. He said we ought to have a government in waiting, a government that we're funding, a government we're supporting that's outside of Iran, as well as arming the people in Iran. So if and when that government collapses, we move right in. And I think the Shah or the Shah's son should be the guy, should be the man. Because he's talked about a temporary period, about, I think he said 100 days, in which he would help bring in this new sort of a Republican/Democratic government. And I think he is the most important figure that people can rally around. Maybe not everybody, but who cares? Everybody doesn't rally around people all the time, but the most will rally around him. So I'm all for it. But how do we get to that point? All right, my friend, thank you for your call. So I think I agree with Victor. There should be a government in waiting outside of Iran, plus the Levin position, which is the Reagan Doctrine. It's not that I'm an expert, but they were pretty good back then. They destroyed the Soviet Union. And that is, as I've said, arm, train the people. It takes time. Let's get on with it. I'll be right back.
7: Mark Levin.
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0: All right. I agree with him, whatever he said. David, Plano, Texas. The great WBAP. Go.
2: Yes, sir, Mark. I always think of you as my older brother. You're 3 days older than me.
0: Oh, my
2: older
0: goodness.
2: Brother Thank from
0: you.
2: Another mother.
0: There you go, bro. You're a young guy.
2: Everyone's talking about Medicare for all again, and these people should be slapped upside the face because we have a working model of Medicare for all. All veterans get their health care through the federally sponsored, federally funded VA. Mm-hmm. And they will all curse the VA from top to bottom every day they have to wait to see a doctor. Every day they have to wait to get a refill on their prescriptions or to see a psychiatrist. And if Bernie Sanders wants to keep talking about Medicare for all, he should go to the well of the Senate and say, let's fix the VA. And he never will, because as you and I both know, government health care is guaranteed to fail. Guaranteed to fail, just like Obamacare is failing.
0: It just doesn't have the incentives built in. You know, bureaucrats are bureaucrats. Although I have to say, my father liked his VA. He just did, in Florida. And there are some who do, and there are some who don't. But it's a very difficult bureaucracy to run generally because it's very complicated, isn't it?
2: Healthcare is complicated.
0: Yeah.
2: But the best incentive is competition in the private market. And the government getting involved just messes up the private market.
0: That's 100% true. That you have all kinds of dislocations in the healthcare system now in terms of pricing, and that's for drugs and for doctors and so forth. All right, my friend, thank you for your call. Appreciate it. And thank all of you, you wonderful people. God bless you out there. We salute our armed forces, police officers, firefighters, emergency personnel, ICE, our truckers, the men and women in Ukraine, the men and women in Israel, the men and women in Iran, and you, the American people, red-blooded Americans, thank each and every one of you. Thank you for joining me, and we'll do this again tomorrow. God bless, and have a fantastic evening.
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8: A White House exit. I'm Chris DeMeo, Fox News. White House Press Secretary Caroline Leavitt is leaving her post to spend more time with her family.
9: Caroline just put out an additional post saying that serving as the White House Press Secretary of the last year and a half has been the honor and adventure of a lifetime. She expresses her gratitude to the president for the privilege of speaking on his behalf at the podium and talks about how challenging it has been working in one of the most demanding and important jobs while also welcoming two young children in recent years. You know, she is the youngest press secretary in history. The president in his post seems to indicate as well that she will continue to play a role as an outside advisor.
8: That's Fox's Jackie Heinrich at the White House. 11 people have been indicted in what the Justice Department calls a decade-long marriage fraud scheme.
10: DOJ officials are calling these sham marriages, with Chinese nationals coming to the United States and paying tens of thousands of dollars to obtain green cards illegally. 11 people were indicted in this investigation. The announcement was made by Attorney General Todd Blanche in Washington, though most of the alleged criminal activity took place in New York City and surrounding boroughs. Federal prosecutors say that facilitators paired foreign nationals seeking immigration status with U.S. citizens recruited by other scheme participants to engage in these sham marriages. They used attorneys, tax preparers, marriage officiants to facilitate the marriages and submit fraudulent immigration paperwork to obtain permanent residency for the foreign nationals.
8: That's Fox's David Spunt in Washington. Jury selection is underway in Oakland, California, in a major federal trial against Meta. 29 states accused the company of designing Facebook and Instagram to be addictive to children. The states also accused Meta of illegally collecting personal data on children. Meta denies the allegations and says it has worked on improving safety for young users. The trial should last 6 to 8 weeks. 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
15: Temperatures being 30 degrees above average.
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16: More big thunderstorms rumbling around south of the state line. It has been another day of downpours and storms, high wind and heavy rainfall down across Indiana and Ohio. and Illinois. But most of that stays off to our south here tonight, 68 degrees. Cloudy tomorrow, 83. Some sunshine for Friday and Saturday with low 80s. From the Weather Channel, I'm meteorologist Scott Laurie. More on 760 WJR, where Michigan comes to talk.
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There are many among us that pay little to no attention. They don't even know it's primary election day or that it's general election day. Or if you ask them how many Supreme Court justices are there, not even ask them what are their names. They can't even tell you how many there are. It's scary, actually. And remember, a good percentage of these low information voters, they vote. It's a problem. But here's what I think. It is time, it is long overdue, that we need to ignore polling. Because if polling was accurate, President Trump never would have been president once, let alone twice. You have Susan Collins in Maine that has never led a poll, basically, but yet she's never lost an election. I have multiple examples for you in New Jersey, where sometimes this polling is happening right during early voting. Shouldn't even be allowed. It's a manipulation. It can serve as, you know, we hear the Democrats and everything they say is a lie, and the exact opposite is typically the truth. Voter suppression and things like that. Well, how do you think Haley Stevens felt when she was dealing with the fact that the average poll, so poll of polls, kind of like what Real Clear Politics does, and we'll be talking to Tom Bevin, co-founder, a little bit later in the program, what they do. They'll take all the different polls and sort of, it's like your grades at school, you cum them and you get a grade. All, we'll call it the poll of polls. El Sayed was leading going into the election by 13 points. He barely won by 1%. This one is an absolute abomination. It is explainable, though, not because of the poll, but because of the institutional Democrats took down Francesca Hung. They did not. And outgoing governor Tony Evers made it perfectly clear. He got Crowley back in the race, who left 3 weeks or so before Election Day, got him back in because his lieutenant governor and his former lieutenant governor left the race, and Francesca Hung was completely unacceptable to Evers and to many, many of the institutional Democrats. And notice the interviews that all took place. Democrats who never in the media, who never asked tough questions, they were in on it too. Asking her about Thanksgiving, asking her about all these different things. So what they succeeded in doing, look, I don't know if she was up by 24.5% or she wasn't. I do know this, she lost by 0.5-ish, between 0.4 and 0.5, not even a half a percentage point. Talking like maybe 3,000 some odd votes out of 630,000, something like that. I mean, it was incredibly close. Like 38.8 to 38.4. I saw one update with a slight, like it was at 98%, then it went to 99% of the vote, and it was something like 38.9 to 38.4. So somewhere between 0.4 and 0.5%. So close. But certainly not Hung by 24.5 points. So you could say the same thing there. It dispirits any challengers, supporters. Are you going to financially contribute to somebody that they tell you is losing, if I round it up, by 25 points? Are you writing that check? Not many people would do that. Hey, I'd love to help you, but, you know, you're losing by like 25 points. It is time to ignore the polling. In our next segment, just to give you a little tease, we're going to talk about, and he's extremely viable in New York, the

0: Long Island County Executive. It's kind of interesting. Crowley is the county executive in his county, and he's now the Democrat nominee for governor. And Bruce Blakeman is the Republican nominee for governor in New York, and he's the county executive in Long Island. It's kind of interesting, but not surprising, though, because a county executive has a serious level of experience. Just like governors make good presidents, good governors, you have to qualify that. A good governor can make a good president because they have the executive branch experience. Typically, a member of the House or a member of the Senate, not good. Kennedy won as a senator, and really it never happened again until Barack Obama, who was not a good president, had never run anything and never had a job, community agitator, so by trade. But you look at these things, and it really begs the question, is it time to just ignore the polling? We got two in a row here that are so far off. Let me compare it to something that I think is very interesting to look at the difference. I don't recall any polling in South Carolina whatsoever. And it was not an easy campaign. If anybody thinks that they took it easy on the late Senator Graham's little sister, they did not. She got hit from all sides. But you had in that race, you had the younger sister of the late senator as the interim senator, if you will, appointed senator that would serve the unexpired term of Lindsey Graham, which ends in early January, who decided to run at President Trump's provocation, also Governor McMaster's, to run for the six-year term, a new term. Well, two members of Congress weren't going to just sit back and accept that. Congressman Ralph Norman said, I'm running. Congressman Russell Fry said, I'm running. Former Governor Mark Sanford, also a former member of Congress, he jumped in. So we knew, and we said yesterday on the Guy Benson Show that you would not have someone get 50%. But I did say on the Guy Benson Show that Darlene Graham would get between 30 and 35% of the vote. And the last vote total that I looked at, she was at 32.7%. Pretty good. I mean, like right in the middle of the range. And then I said I picked Ralph Norman earlier in the day on my local show, but I wasn't really convinced, but I picked him. And I said Russell Fry will likely be third. And if he wasn't third, he was going to be second. And Mark Sanford would be fourth, and he was. So it was very predictable. Now, why did that go exactly like you knew it would go? The incumbent late senator's sister gets first. Ralph Norman gets second. Russell Fry gets third. Mark Sanford gets fourth. None of this, Darlene Graham is up by 100 zillion points. Hung is up 24.5. She loses. El Sayed is up by 13. He barely wins. Why is that all crazy? And South Carolina is normal. And I'm gonna give you a demarcation line. There was no crazy polling putting its thumb on the scale, causing voter suppression. Human nature. Look, people are busy. And if they're not busy, they still don't want to waste their time. If you casually think, hey, I want to vote for Crowley, but then you say, but he's losing by 25 points. You go do something else instead of voting. If you didn't have that going on and you just had the horse race of people running, the turnout would be greater. And I think many times the result might be different. So I think this really should serve as a wake-up call that just don't believe the polling. It is incredibly inaccurate. And this is not for a short period of time. This has gone on for decades. And look, if you made me debate the other side of the issue, hey, is it on purpose? I think it is. But if you don't agree with that and you think it's not on purpose, still get rid of it because it's not good. It does matter to me if it's a purposeful manipulation, because that's awful if that's the case. But I'll take the position that it's not on purpose. Let's take the position they're not very good at what they do, or that it's hard to find a representative sampling, people that don't pick up their phones. Used to be easier. But people can block that kind of stuff. Or the minute somebody says, hey, would you take a survey for the race for governor in Wisconsin or the race for U.S. Senator in Michigan? And people just hang up the phone. So it's very hard to get a representative sampling. I'll give them that. But these numbers are so bad so often that it seems like more than that to me. But again, the easiest thing to do is to say, look, you're doing the best you can. We're not going to accuse you of manipulation, you know, or being crooked or trying to affect the outcome of the election and steer it one way. We'll just say you're not very good at what you do, or the process is broken and accurate samplings. Because you will hear honest pollsters say it is hard. They use language like it's difficult to get a representative sampling, because what you want is you don't want it to be too many Republicans or too many Democrats. You want the breakdown of how many Republicans are likely to turn out, what percentage of Democrats are likely to turn out, what percentage of independents, and then you can try to get a accurate sampling of public opinion. Because if it was good data, I think it would be awesome to get that out to the people. But this stuff is not helpful. Is it possible that these last two are just a fluke and that they're really good at it and that this isn't really an epidemic? I say not. There's too many examples. And I gave you President Trump, who always overperforms versus his polling data. Remember, President Trump was allegedly, and this was a polling just guru, this was a polling institution in Iowa who retired after blowing it. And they had Kamala Harris defeating President Trump, and it wasn't close in Iowa. And President Trump, who had already won Iowa twice, went on to blow out Kamala Harris. I mean, it was one of the most embarrassing polling results in American history. I've given you so many examples that the institution of polling is broken. At the very minimum, it's broken. I say they should just stop it, but they won't. There's too much money in it. But we have a say in this, and we don't treat it this way. Ignore it. When they tell you your guy or your gal that they're losing hopelessly, don't believe it. Wait for the only poll that counts, and that is on election day. This is the Guy Benson Show.
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9: As legend has it, Abner Doubleday invented a little game called baseball in Cooperstown, New York, in the year 1839. 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
11: I'm Gianna Gelosi with your Fox True Crime Minute. A fatal shooting last week stunned the city of Chino Hills, about 35 miles east of downtown Los Angeles. Prosecutors say the execution-style killing stemmed from an ongoing business dispute between the victim and one of his abductors. Authorities say John Chuan Bo, 66, and his brother Zhang Fang Bo, 67, led sheriff's deputies on a car chase after kidnapping Shakur Ikebar, who was 60, from his Chino Hills home. That chase ended about a mile away, and John Chuan Bo got out of the car and surrendered to police. His brother then dashed to the back of the vehicle and shot Ikebar, who was stuffed in the trunk. Cops then opened fire, and Zhang Fengbo died at the scene. Public filings show Ikebar and Zhang Fengbo were business associates in an investment company. Despite not firing the shot, John Chuanbo, the sole survivor, has been charged with murder with a special circumstance of kidnapping, which prosecutors say could lead to the death penalty. There's more on this story at foxnews.com or subscribe to the Fox True Crime Podcast. I'm Gianna Gelosi with your Fox True Crime Minute.
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Welcome to the Guy Benson Show with Dylan and Joel. Harry Hurley filling in today for Guy Benson. It's 83 days to the midterm elections, and there are some really consequential races on the ballot. Let me give you one case in point. You have the governor of New York State, Kathy Hochul, and the Republican nominee who appeared right here on the Guy Benson Show a week or so ago, Bruce Blakeman, in a race that has narrowed big time. 2 months ago, in a poll that was released of registered voters, Governor Hochul led the county executive of Long Island, Bruce Blakeman, by 52 to 32%, 20-point lead. A poll that has just come out, a Siena poll, has Kathy Hochul's lead cut in half from 20 to 10, 49% to 39%, just like that. Now, we're talking about, is it time to just ignore these polls? Did the race really get cut in half just like that? Was the first sampling ever correct? Did Governor Hochul ever have a 20-point lead? Does she have a 10-point lead now? A great colleague in this business said about this that he says the race is a tie. And why is he wrong? And that would be another double H, Hugh Hewitt. Why would he be wrong? I mean, it could easily be that this is also wrong. This is why, and I think that Bruce Blakeman, he is bringing it to Governor Hochul. If you heard the interview, and I know it's up at GuyBensonShow.com as well, so if you didn't hear it, you can hear it on the podcast. The candidate, the Republican nominee, Bruce Blakeman, is relentless. He is absolutely relentless and focused. And I believe that race is just like with Lee Zeldin. Lee Zeldin ran out of runway. He was getting closer and closer and closer. Bruce Blakeman has the potential to close the deal. When we come back, Tom Bevin, co-founder and president of Real Clear Politics, joins the program next. It's the Guy Benson Show.

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3: 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Avocados are the stars of a new study. It's published in the Journal of Clinical Lipidology and finds that adults with abdominal obesity who ate avocados daily for 6 months saw a beneficial reduction in LDL particles. LDL particles carry cholesterol through the bloodstream, and higher levels increase heart disease risk. Avocados contain unsaturated fats, fiber, and other properties which have been shown to reduce LDL levels. Researchers from the Penn State Department of Nutritional Sciences who led the study found about a 4% reduction in heart disease risk with daily avocado consumption. Researchers say adults with obesity tend to carry more LDL particles and that maintaining a healthy diet can help promote cardiovascular health. One avocado has around 300 calories, barely any sodium, and more than 10 grams of fiber. 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I'm Lisa Brady, Fox News.
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15: Saving you money, I'm Hillary Barsky. Fidelity Investments releasing its annual estimate of retiree health care costs, which showed a 7.5% increase from a year ago. The report estimates that a 65-year-old who retires in 2026 can expect to spend on average over $185,000 on health care and medical expenses throughout their retirement. Saving for health care requires a calculated approach, some things you might consider using a health savings account. An HSA is one of the most powerful tools for retirement medical expenses because it offers a triple tax advantage, unlike a flexible spending account. HSA funds roll over from year to year, and once you reach age 65, you can withdraw medical expenses penalty-free for any purpose. Many pre-retirees mistakenly believe that Medicare is entirely free and covers all health expenses, and that is not the case, so you need to be aware of those costs. Saving you money, Hillary Barsky, Fox News.
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18: A key Senate race is in North Carolina. The Democratic candidate is former Governor Roy Cooper, who won the state by 5 points in 2020. But in 2024, President Trump won the Tar Heel state by 3 points. What about this year? Our Fox News survey of North Carolina voters shows Cooper leads Republican Michael Whatley by 9 points. Some of that is because of greater party loyalty among Democrats. 97% back Cooper, while 87% of Republicans support Whatley. Plus, independents favor the Democrat. Another thing Cooper has in his favor is his personal rating. 54% of North Carolinians have a favorable view of him, compared to 40% for Whatley. And by an 8-point margin, more Democrats than Republicans say they're extremely motivated to vote. We hope you're motivated to visit our homepage, foxnews.com/poll. I'm Dana Blanton. That's your Poll Parade.

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1: Welcome back to the Guy Benson Show with Dylan and Joelle. I am Harry Hurley, filling in today for Guy on the Guy Benson Show. Newsmaker Hotline is Tom Bevin, co-founder and president of Real Clear Politics. Truly, not just blowing smoke here, one of the best sources for electoral politics in America. Tom, great to be with you.
2: Thanks, Harry. Appreciate it.
1: Good to be with you, sir. And we know now that Francesca Hong was not leading by 24.5 points. We know that Abdul El-Sayed was not winning by 13 points. You know, I know polling is not an exact science, but this is really bad, Tom.
2: Yeah, I do think if you look at these polls in Wisconsin, for example, they got her number right. I mean, our average had her at like 39.4%. I think that's about where she ended up. The problem is they weren't able to judge what had happened in the electorate in the last few days. I think that race did change because she got terrible press down the stretch. The last, yep. I don't know, 5-7 days, she was defending, these statements about wanting to cancel Thanksgiving and the proximity to whiteness of her half-white son. I mean, yep. It was bad news. Meanwhile, the Democrats did coalesce and did have a percentage of independents. So it's explainable, but, the question is, well, why weren't pollsters able to pick up those changes as they were happening? And that, I think, they have some explaining to do.
1: I mean, Crowley was out of the race, gets back in because the lieutenant governor and the former lieutenant governor got out. He comes back in late and wrong, and all of a sudden, he's the winner. Obviously, it's very, very close. I give Hong credit because she conceded last night. She could have, the law in Wisconsin is if it's under 1%, it's a recount if you want it. It's not an automatic recount. She didn't ask for it. I think she should have asked for it, actually. You never know if it's close enough that there could have been tabular errors. So I give her a lot of credit for conceding. How do we explain El-Sayed up 13, barely winning? Well, how did Stevens get so great?
2: Well, same thing. I mean, look, the Democratic establishment really try it. It's like a like white blood cells, antibodies reacting to a threat, cancer or something. They've been trying to, motivate and mobilize all their voters and really doing as much as they can. And look, the pattern in Wisconsin, but also in Michigan, has followed this similar pattern, which is, the folks that are propelling these candidates, these DSA, socialist, Marxist, communist candidates, are largely white, well-educated folks who are, some people call them underachieving or underemployed. They've got, degrees, extra degrees. And it's really the sort of working class, voters of color who are keeping the establishment in the fight in a lot of these races. They've obviously lost a few heading into Michigan, and obviously he managed to eke that one out. But that's what happened. I think that was a primary driver in what happened in Wisconsin.
1: We are visiting with Tom Bevin on the Guy Benson Show. David Crowley had to be, I don't know if he was shocked that he won, because obviously the lead was supposedly so insurmountable. But Tom Tiffany, the Republican nominee, had to be pulling for Hong, because I think that would have given him a really good shot to become the next governor of Wisconsin. Didn't happen, almost it didn't happen for him. But what I think does happen, Crowley, who is not moderate, now gets called moderate because right. He didn't call for Thanksgiving to end in 1621 and say right. All this crazy stuff. And she did blow it, Tom. I got to give you that. She said, I cooked many Thanksgiving meals. It's my favorite holiday. I mean, so she really just went, just bonkers at the end. She just cracked. But this race now is Crowley's to lose, isn't it?
2: I think so. He's definitely a favorite if you look at the betting markets, and he's, I think, 2 points up in the earliest polls that we have. So we'll see. But, yeah, I mean, Democrat, you're right. Tom Tiffany was rooting for Hong. She would have been a much easier candidate to face in a general election. And so, yeah, I think Tiffany's now got his work cut out for him. But back to Hong, you know, one of the things that she was doing all this media. I mean, if she really was ahead – had she just sort of, you know, played hide the ball a little bit and not gone on all these national media, shows and said these things, tried to, you know, get questioned about Thanksgiving and have to give answers, including the one that you just mentioned, which everyone kind of rolled their eyes at, she might have ended. I mean, she only lost by 3,800 votes, so who knows?
1: Yeah,
2: the other
1: I think
2: thing
1: you're right.
2: Is,
1: she could have went away. She could have went on vacation, and she
2: absolutely.
1: Probably would have won yesterday.
2: Exactly. So I think people are going to look back at the campaign itself and be like, wow, she did blow it. And whoever was advising her, you know, her closest advisors really did not serve her well down the stretch.
1: Couldn't agree more. She had it and she blew it. It's Tom Bevin. I'm so anxious to hear your assessment. This went exactly as I thought it would in South Carolina. Senator Darlene Graham would win. I felt she would be between 30 and 35%. We said it yesterday on the Guy Benson Show. She was at like 32.7, right in the middle of that range. I felt that Norman would get second, Fry would get third, former governor would get fourth. And it was according to Hoyle, almost like the election was just allowed to happen and it ended the way it was supposed to. Now, maybe some people thought it would be Fry and not Norman, but that's not the way it turned out. How do you assess how susceptible is Senator Graham to being defeated on August 25th in a head-to-head with all the other people that voted against her if they were to coalesce? Now, it's not to say they will, but what are your thoughts about that?
2: Yeah, no, I mean, look, you can argue this one sort of both ways, right? The good news, the sort of glass half full is she made it through, she got the vote, she's got Trump's backing. If he is actively, you know, like banging the drum on her behalf, that could be the difference maker. The glass half empty argument is the one you just made, which is, okay, she got 33% of the vote. That means 67% of the people, of the Republicans who turned out to vote in this election, voted for someone else.
1: Right.
2: If they wanted to vote for her, they could have, and they didn't. And that means she may have a low ceiling, and it may give an opportunity for Norman, who's look, he's a well-known quantity there. He's he's had his scraps and scrapes in that state over time. So, you know, he's probably got some enemies as well. But it does, I think, provide an opportunity for, because again, she has not been tested, and even though the race is only 2 weeks long, which probably benefits her, they are going to have to probably have a debate. She is going to have to answer some questions. And Norman's already sort of out there saying, what do we know about this woman other than she's Lindsey Graham's brother? Where does she stand on all these different issues? You know where I stand. I've been – my record's an open book. So that might actually be a persuasive argument to those people who are looking at her and wondering, they think maybe they kind of like her, but they don't know anything about her. How much can they learn about her in the next 2 weeks?
1: Excellent assessment, Tom. That's why you're one of the best in the business. Tom Bevin on the Guy Benson Show. One more question on South Carolina, then we'll move to New York State because I'm fascinated about that race. And I think that Blakeman has a shot, a real shot. I think Lee Zeldin softened up Hochul, and I think that Blakeman might be able to close the deal. We'll get to that in a moment. But my last question on South Carolina for today, Tom, is I despise ranked choice voting. But I'll just bring up something that sounds like that. What we don't know is who would be the second choice of all those voters. Like if you were a Russell Fry voter and you voted for him, but he didn't make it, who would you have voted for if it wasn't Fry? Some of them will be Graham. Some of them might be Norman. Who knows? Some of them could be Sanford. I don't know. But how about that? So we're talking about a potential low ceiling, which, by the way, this is just to have dialogue. I agree with you on your assessment, but I'm just bringing up just a sort of a challenge to it that maybe Darlene Graham is the second choice of many voters, and we just don't know it yet.
2: Yeah, a friend of mine mentioned, I have to confirm this, because he said there was a straw poll that was taken there So not a scientific poll, but it did ask for a second choice, and she was like in fourth place among second choices. Because again, if you liked her, you could have voted for her. Now maybe you like somebody else more, and you voted for them, and she is your fallback or second choice, or maybe it's, you know, you again, Trump endorsed her, so if Trump's endorsement mattered a lot to you, you probably would have voted for the first time. So we'll see. I mean, I think it's a really close race, and she's completely contested. And, you know, for the last 3 weeks that she's been sort of in office, she hasn't really done a whole lot of campaigning. She hasn't done a ton of media. She hasn't really been out there. And I just don't think that she can get by with a sort of Biden basement strategy for the next 2 weeks. Maybe she can, but I think it's going to be really interesting to watch. And this is a race I think that's going to be that could go either way.
1: Tom Bevin visiting with us on the Guy Benson Show. I want to end with New York. Let me squeeze this in just a quick lightning round on Michelle Tafoya, Minnesota. Does Michelle Tafoya have a legitimate shot?
2: You know, I think she has a shot. I don't know that I'd use the word legitimate. I think, look, if she was running in a different year, the headwinds that she's facing are just really, really tough. But she's running as like the super normie, yes, right? And Peggy Flanagan is a radical. I mean, she's pretty far left. She is associated with the administration, which you know, fraud is the reason that Waltz is running again. So, you know, I think there are elements to this race that could make it more competitive than people think it's going to be. But I think it's still going to be a real uphill battle for her this year to knock Flanagan off.
1: Tom, I don't like these polls, but I'm going to use them just for discussion purposes only. New York State 2 months ago, registered voters, Governor Hochul, 52%. And the challenger, Bruce Blakeman, 32%, 20-point lead. Brand new poll, or a newer poll, cut in half, 10-point lead, 49-39 in the latest Siena poll. What do you make? Is this, again, the fool's gold of you think you can win where you usually can't win, and maybe you come close, but you just can't, you can't win there? Or is this legit where maybe Kathy Hochul is wearing thin, and a lot of people, you know, have been very disconcerted about taxes and fees and all these different things that they're doing? Is Blakeman, I'll use the word again, a legitimate threat?
2: Well, he's definitely a threat, and you know, you can go back and look through when there are good years, there are invariably, for one party or another, there are invariably a couple of folks who, even in good years, they fall by the wayside for whatever reason. Is Hochul that person? I don't know. I mean, look, you mentioned the Siena poll. She's up 10. She's at 49% in that Siena poll. She's at 50.3 in our Real Clear Politics average. So that's the other indicator, is usually when you look at these races, like, how far under 50 is an incumbent? That is a bad sign. So she's sort of right there at the Mendoza line, if you will. And if there's, you know, 5 or 10% of undecided, all she needs is a point or two to get over the finish line. So it's going to be tough, especially again in this environment in this year, for Blakeman to pull off an upset. It's not out of the question, but I think he's definitely going to fight an uphill battle. And look, she does have she has made some really dumb comments in the past about telling people to, you know, move to Florida. We don't want you here, you know, Trumpers, that kind of thing.
1: Yeah. And then begged them to come back.
2: Yeah. And she is tightly associated with Mamdani, who's, you know, he's having his own struggles as of late with this pied a terre tax and all that. So, you never know. I mean, there's still some time left in this race, and it could be he could pull it off, but it's probably unlikely at this point.
1: Tom Bevin, closing minute. The Democrats, Socialists of America, are they winning where you would expect them to win and losing where you would expect them to lose? There is a narrative. I think it's false, but you might correct me, and I'll stand corrected. You're that good. That they're making gains, and that socialism is on the move, and this and that. Is it just that they're winning where they can win?
2: I think these last couple of – I mean, you go back and look at where they started. It's like deep blue districts and urban environments, and then it kind of stretched out to Colorado. Okay, still urban-ish, you know. But not – I mean, Michigan is a state that – statewide race – It is a state that Trump won twice, albeit narrowly, in the last three elections. It's full of blue-collar workers. And El Sayed, who is clearly sort of a radical, although he's a talented guy. I mean, he's pretty slick.
1: He is.
2: He manages to squeak by. And then in Wisconsin, you've got this candidate that we just talked about who was terrible. I mean, she was a bad candidate. She had these crazy positions. Her campaign was not great. It wasn't well run. And she loses by 3,800 votes. So, you know, I do think this is more of a problem for Democrats. And it could be, you know, it could be an issue that Republicans can exploit to maybe win some of these races and maybe, you know, mitigate some of their losses in the House and the Senate come November.
1: Tom, we have a hard break that's chasing us. I wish we had a few more minutes because I think, and you know this better than I do, but sometimes it's an issue that you don't even expect, like Abdul El Sayed trashing football in Michigan. That's the kind of thing that could send Mike Rogers over the top. I think Rogers has he came 19,000 votes last time. A few years later, he's coming back. Who do you think wins that? Do you think El Sayed pulls that out?
2: I mean, that's one that I have to say right now is I would call that a toss-up. I mean, you know, Rogers is leading in this last poll that was taken before the primary. He's leading El Sayed by 3 points, but the other ones have it really, really close. I do think it's going to be very – and look, if Republicans are able to snatch that seat from Democrats, it's going to complicate their ability to retake the Senate
1: exactly.
2: In a huge, huge way.
1: That's right. Tom, great to be with you. Thank you.
2: Thanks, Harry. Got it.
1: Good discussion. Loved it. We'll be right back. This is – The Guy Benson Show.
0: It's Harry Hurley.

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11: Are we ready to build data centers? Do we have all the parts? Reuters reports the Trump administration is working on drafting a ban of Chinese manufactured components for data center tech. The ban would apply to optical transceivers, devices that send and receive data over fiber optic cables at incredibly high speeds, which would be manufactured in the People's Republic of China. There are real reasons for this. Firstly, electronic goods manufactured in countries not entirely friendly pose a security risk. What if they can be spied upon or used in espionage, or could just simply be remotely shut down? Such things could be crippling. Secondly, simply relying on a foreign country for much-needed infrastructure puts one at a disadvantage. Such a ban would likely lead to high costs for data companies as they compete for a finite number of similar products manufactured domestically in the U.S. With Fox on Tech, I'm Evan Brown, Fox News.
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0: back to the Guy Benson Show, and this is a Fox News alert. Caroline Leavitt has confirmed that she will be leaving her position as White House press secretary at the end of the month. President Trump has also confirmed it. Fox News has confirmed it. President Trump saying, quote, that Caroline Leavitt is one of my most trusted aides. And I'll tell you what, she is a big, big loss. Sharp, fearless, smart beyond her years. But I'll tell you, when you look at the average length of a White House press secretary, and she did have the first child and some time away, but came back very quickly, had a second child, time off, and came back quickly. Beyond that, and this is a very friendly president and friendly White House with respect to employees and them being very family oriented. So that is a real plus. It is a tough meat grinder of a job. It's 24/7. The pressure of the moment is incredible in that position. She did a great job. This is the Guy Benson Show.
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7: Caroline Leavitt is moving on. I'm Ted Lindner, Fox News. President Trump's press secretary leaving the administration at the end of the month. Fox's Jared Halpern with more from the White House.
8: Caroline Leavitt, the youngest person to ever serve as White House press secretary, will step down at the end of the month. President Trump announced a move on social media, saying Leavitt will depart her role to spend time with her young family, adding Leavitt will be one of his top outside advisors and an influential voice within the Republican Party. Leavitt recently returned to the White House following the birth of her second child in May. She served as a press aide during President Trump's first term and was a top spokesperson for the president's 2024 campaign. At the White House, Jared Halpern, Fox News.
7: Tuesday night, President Trump gave reporters an update on the strategy used to protect him on his way back from the NATO conference in Turkey last month. Fox's Jackie Heinrich with more.
9: A comparatively quiet week for the president, taking few questions from reporters after an explosive report revealed he was secretly shuttled off Air Force One in a catering truck last month.
10: I go by Secret Service and the military. They wanted me to go in a different flight, a different plane, equal safety, but they wanted me to do it, so I do it. I do what they say.
9: Secretary of State Marco Rubio, Treasury Secretary Scott Bessent, and White House Communications Director Stephen Chung remained on Air Force One, which they knew was acting as a decoy. But a senior administration official said several steps were taken to keep the plane safe, including F-35 fighter jet escorts. Reporters on the plane had been told to keep their window shades down so they wouldn't see the military escort.
7: President Trump saying the military jet he flew on that night was at greater risk. And there is a $1 billion Powerball jackpot winner on Wednesday. And a winning ticket has been sold in the state of Illinois. Winning numbers drawn were 4, 26, 66, 67, 69, and the red Powerball was 9. 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
4: It has been another day of heavy downpours, high wind, and flash flooding to our south. If you're heading south of the state line, you're running into all that weather for tonight. Just a stray thundershower here if you're staying locally all across southern Michigan. Upper 60s for tonight. Cloudy Thursday, 83. Sunshine Friday, 82. From the Weather Channel, I'm meteorologist Scott Lauriemore on 760 WJR, where Michigan comes to talk.
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6: 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Gary McNamara and Eric Hurley talk about everything from politics to social issues and news of the day. 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
17: All across America, we are Red Eye Radio. He is Eric Harley, and I'm Gary McNamara. Good morning.
18: Hi.
17: Good to How are you? Good to have you here. I told you. Yeah. I don't like doing a show alone.
18: Yeah, I know. That's why I took a day off. Because you don't like it. I thought to myself, our company is very generous. They give us 52 sick days a year. That's my interpretation of what I read.
17: Is that what it is? Okay. Yeah. I didn't know that.
18: And it's weird. Sometimes I even call in while I'm on vacation, but there's nobody to call. I thought I'd just take a day off and go up to D.C. and see if I

0: being an activist to do your job.
1: Oh, yeah.
0: You don't know that one of the loudest lawmakers broke up 2 years ago?
1: Yes.
0: Where have you been? Remember the whole thing with the, what was it, the Met Gala thing in the dress and all of that a couple years ago?
1: Yeah.
0: They were right on top of that.
1: She got hit by the ethics committee for that.
0: Yeah, yes, she did. Yeah. And then they, you know, and then the paparazzi seemed to follow her around. I'm assuming a lot of the paparazzi has left. I might be wrong about that. But, you know, they were treating her like the rock star. She was the rock star of the moment. Now move over, because Mom Donnie is for the moment, and that may not last long.
1: We thought maybe she was going to be replaced by Hong, but that didn't happen.
0: Yeah, didn't
1: Boy,
0: happen.
1: You missed that last night.
0: Yeah, what?
1: I mean, that was just crazy when I woke up to come in for yesterday's show.
0: Yeah.
1: And saw the race was close.
0: Yeah.
1: And, you know, and we had a great discussion on. I had a great discussion. You weren't here.
0: You, yourself, and you.
1: I was debating with myself.
0: Yeah.
1: No, but I was just looking at polls in general, and I just went, you know, with the El Sayed in Michigan last week, that I think was a miss by what, 15 or 16 points.
0: Yeah.
1: Even though he won, if you look at the last five polls. They looked at the polls, and first I looked at the polls all through July, and it was like between 18 and 22 points. You take the last five polls, it was like 24, 25 points.
0: Yeah. Yeah.
1: That she was in the lead.
0: Right.
1: And she lost, and I just went, there's a major problem here. But think about it. If there's a major problem, you and I said this a long time ago. We said, look, we do believe that there is political activism going on in some of the polling, especially the Democrat polling.
0: I have no doubt.
1: You just cannot be off as much as they are. And what I used as an example was Trafalgar. Trafalgar, I don't know what it ended up being, but Trafalgar for South Carolina.
0: Yeah.
1: Looking at Lindsey Graham's sister and that particular race. They had her, the last two polls they did were 6 and 10. And if you average that out, which you can, it would be 8.
0: Right.
1: She, with 95% of the vote in last night, she was up 8.1%.
0: Yeah.
1: And what's the guy's name? Robert. I can't think of the guy from Trafalgar. I should have looked it up because I talked about it yesterday and couldn't remember it. But everybody understands the point. You know, Trafalgar has gotten a reputation for doing state races, as we know, really over the last two election cycles.
0: Robert Cahaley?
1: Yeah, Robert Cahaley, yeah. I'd like to, you know, did anybody interview him? There are two things yesterday. I expected to see him all over the place, and I know we're jumping topic to topic, and I can't believe the administration wasn't out there, even though it's just 1 month, going crazy about the inflation numbers that came out.
0: They call him Trafalgar Robert. Why have I never heard that?
1: I never heard that, ever.
0: Yeah.
1: No, but the other thing that surprised me yesterday is that the administration wasn't going crazy, you know, in a good way about the inflation numbers.
0: Yeah.
1: And in a way, a number of financial publications were talking about it said, well, it sort of justifies the new Fed chair who did not, you know, who did not lower rates.
0: Right.
1: You know, you had, and I understand, look, I understand that a lot of it had to do with the crashing of gasoline.
0: Mm-hmm.
1: Gasoline now up to $3.85, by the way.
0: Oy.
1: And so it's like, but you had 2 months where inflation seemed to not be out of control. Mm. In fact, you had, was it disinflation or deinflation? Deinflation. What is it, disinflation or deinflation?
0: Uninflation.
1: Uninflation. Thank you. Uninflation. I mean, it was actually some good news.
0: Yeah.
1: Whether it's going to last now with gasoline prices up, when you look at in August, like I said, $3.85 is the most I've paid in a while.
0: Right.
1: You know?
0: Yeah.
1: And that was, but it was $3.80 with my 5 cents off because I use the one gas station all the time. And so I haven't figured it out. It's like sometimes I get 3 cents off, sometimes five, then once like every month, 40 cents off a gallon. I haven't figured out their algorithm of how they do it yet or what the system is, but getting back to the polling, when you look at Trafalgar Robert, Trafalgar Bob.
0: By the way, it was AI.

0: AI's summary that said that. I have never heard that AI summary.
1: Neither have I. I haven't either. But you look at it and say they're playing political activism within their own party.
0: Yeah.
1: You know, because the PPP poll is a Democrat pollster.
0: Right.
1: How can you be off so far?
0: Right.
1: I would have loved to hear Kahaly out there saying, here's what they did wrong. Here's where they sampled wrong. But here's the point. When you sample a Republican, this is the question that I have, because I have more questions than anything. If you sample a Republican, you ask them, are you a Republican?
0: Right.
1: Right?
0: Right.
1: You ask them, are you a Democrat?
0: Mm-hmm.
1: And it's like, I'm Republican, or do you lean Republican? For example, if you got me, I may not officially be a Republican, but I lean Republican 100%.
0: Yeah.
1: I mean, I haven't voted for a Democrat. I don't remember. I think the last time I voted for a Democrat was for the town that I lived in New York 30 years ago, and it was for the sanitation commissioner. And it was because he was more conservative in that local race in the suburbs than the actual Republican.
0: Yeah.
1: And the Republican had scandal all over him at that point. Otherwise, I don't remember the last time I voted on the national level.
0: Yeah, I've never voted Democrat.
1: I couldn't tell you. I don't think it's ever happened. So I would be a lean Republican.
0: I always call myself a
1: 100%
0: a conservative independent, but I'm not, you know, I'm not saying independent because I don't want to belong. We don't register in this state.
1: Right. But it's not what we label ourselves.
0: No.
1: It's how they would label us by asking a few questions. Do you vote? Yeah, I've always voted Republican.
0: I vote Republican 100%.
1: Right. So you have that. It's, you know, and so it's pretty clear. So you can look and say, well, you sampled, you know, in your a poll here that showed that the Democrat is up 90-10. You sampled 99% of Democrats in the poll. Okay.
0: Yeah.
1: I'm exaggerating.
0: Right.
1: Just to make the point. How do you do it to make sure you have the right balance in a primary? Basically, it's just who you're going to vote for, right?
0: But I really think it comes down to that, especially in House seats. Yeah, I think it. I would love to know the methodology.
1: Basically, who are you going to vote for? Because are you only calling Democrats? You have to be calling in the sample. You don't know. You may be calling Republicans or vice versa, but Trafalgar gets it right.
0: Yeah.
1: Trafalgar, for example, or I'll even say Rasmussen, if you want to look at some polling that's considered Republican polling. Have you ever seen them off by 22 points?
0: No.
1: And as I said yesterday, there's a lot of, you know, people sit there and talk about, well, you know, the Republican Party is all unified. No, they're not.
0: Yeah, no.
1: On the issues, there's a lot of things, and we went through the issues where Republicans aren't necessarily unified, because you still have the voter, you still have a conservative base, and you have a populist, moderate, liberal base that exists in the Republican Party. They're moving left. They've been moving left over the last 20 years. We've talked about that. But still, Trafalgar gets it right.
0: Yeah.
1: Rasmussen, they're not off 22 points.
0: Right.
1: Ever.
0: Right.
1: So what the hell is going on?
0: I would love to. And Scott Rasmussen's office, maybe not all of them, but somebody in this office listens, at least on occasion. See if you can send an explainer on methodology to us by email. Go to the website and email us and see how it differs in terms of methodology in general with pollsters, how it differs in midterms.
1: Or what do you think happened here?
0: Yeah, well, because there is no explanation that is going to satisfy that. If you're off by that much, you shouldn't be doing it. So there's only two things. You're not competent. Your methodology is deeply, deeply flawed. I'll say three things. Your methodology is deeply flawed. Two, you're doing it because you're an activist and you're setting off numbers to, you know, drive the polls in one way or the other. And three, people are liars to a great extent when responding to your poll. And I'll leave those possibilities on the table.
1: So only Democrats are doing the line and Republicans aren't in the polling?
0: Yes. But if there's a concerted effort, if there is this effort to drive the polls, you know, like the Democrats with that one race the other day where they had a PAC that was pouring $2 million into a race, and they backed the Republican in the primary that was not Trump's endorsement, that was opposing the one with Trump's endorsement. And forgive me, I forget which race it was. Now, $2 million in a state or district is a lot of money. But you and I have always talked about, well, it's the content of the message. And so, you know, I'm not sure how much that $2 million had to do with it or not. But the effort by the Democrats was to defeat the Trump-endorsed candidate. So we know there is that manipulation. You know, you got to motivate people. You and I have always, we've been saying for a while, run like you're 20 points behind. Now I say 80 points behind. And you, if this would be the, this would be the intent. Make people believe the stronger, more liberal candidate, whatever, is not going to win. And you drive that other, you drive the other, the votes for the other candidate. You know, you better get out and vote. It's urgent that you do this. I've just gotten to where the polls, with few exceptions, and Trafalgar's one of them. Rasmussen is another one. I don't, and those I understand, margin of error. There could be things. You know, Mark over at Rasmussen talked about Texas in 24, and he goes, man, if not for Texas, our score on accuracy would have been almost perfect. And he was kind of joking, you know, tongue-in-cheek, you know, like, darn you, Texas. And it was, I think it was votes in certain counties surrounding San Antonio and Austin. But anyway, there is no doubt in my mind that some of these pollsters have a mission, and that mission is activism. Now, you still look horrible when there's that much of a swing between those last polls leading up to the election and then the actual outcome of the election.
1: I just did the numbers, all right, the last five polls, all right, that were taken.
0: Okay.
1: And it was, the average was 23 points she would win.
0: Yeah. Yeah.
1: 23. Okay, it's basically still, let me just see here, it's, yeah, it's still, Real Clear Politics is still at 8.1 for Graham and Norman. And so Trafalgar, if you take the average of his last two polls, the week, you know, because these other polls, we're looking at, you know, the sample right before the election.
0: Right.
1: And 8 points would have been the average that he had. 8.1 is what she leads from right now, with still 95% of the vote in. And that's in the, unless they stop for some reason, I don't know why, it looks like the same numbers as yesterday. I don't know whether they have other votes coming in yet or what, but it's going to be close. It's going to be within 1 point.
0: Yeah.
1: You know, and so legitimately you can ask the question, is it polling fraud?
0: Right. Right.
1: And who's buying these polls that are so inaccurate?
0: Right.
1: Why would you continue doing that? Mm. We are Red Eye Radio.
0: Brought to you by Hotshot Secret.
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0: We are Red Eye Radio. He is Eric Carlin. I'm Gary McNamara. Okay, I think I know what you're going to say because I said right before we went out about the Democrat pollsters or the mainstream or Democrat pollsters, for example, in these the Hong race that we're off so much. Said who would buy this? And you said I have an answer.
1: Other activists.
0: Yeah, exactly.
1: Yeah, there are very you know they're everywhere. It really is like Fight Club. You know, we're all Tyler Durden. It's, you know, that's basically their game.
0: Yeah. So you can take the music down. Thanks. Yeah, we're just early on that.
1: Oh, I looked up at the seconds on the clock.
0: I heard the music and looked up and I go, I think we have another minute.
1: That was just a dry run.
0: Oh, can I do what a talent would do?
1: What's that?
0: Ron, get your act together. There you go.
1: That's the national radio show.
0: National radio show. Let's get it together. We can be like the stories of Howard Stern with his crew.
1: We've got dozens of listeners.
0: Fire that man.
1: We've got tens and tens of listeners.
0: Yes. So your point was other activists would vote.
1: Yeah, other activists would be the ones. Right. Because they know how it's going to work out, right?
0: Yes. Always remember, respect the talent.
1: That's right. And don't distract them.

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1: We are Red Eye Radio. He is Eric Carlin. I'm Gary McNamara. Interesting headlines and the inflation numbers out yesterday. 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
1: All right. Very quickly here, Babylon Bee headlines.
2: What do you got?
1: It's a parody news site, by the way, folks.
2: Yeah.
1: But hilarious. This may be one of my favorite ones of all time, based on what, you know, we found out last week from Francisca Hong, who lost, by the way, as we were talking about the polling. Here, it's their lead headline. Devastating. Francisca Hong forced to return home and spend time with her white son. And that comes, in case you don't know the story, that comes from her on a podcast, and we played it last week. Talking about the fact that her whole goal, I mean, the reason she basically got married was because she wanted to assimilate into the white race.
2: Yeah.
1: And then having done that, having, you know, her son, who is mixed, then she questions all of that. And the point that we were making is, who in the hell ever spends 1 minute of time saying to themselves, in order for me to be successful in my personal and romantic life, I need to assimilate into a particular skin color? Because as we said, it's not a culture.
2: Right.
1: You know, there is the culture. I mean, it's not an issue-oriented thing. There is not uniform thinking of all white people that creates a particular one culture. Right. And she didn't say, I want this particular culture and these particular values that may come from some demographic of the white race. She simply said, I wish to assimilate. Basically, she was saying, I wish to assimilate and, I don't know, pretend I have white skin.
2: And here's the question. After saying that, I would ask her, are you embarrassed of your white son? I mean, mixed race, but are you embarrassed now?
1: Yeah.
2: I mean, how do you feel every day about it?
1: But who's
2: not about your actions, but the fact that, you know, you, I don't know, are now in part, how did she phrase it? I forget how she phrased it. Like, she's part of the white culture, but she phrased it differently. And I thought, that's weird. Because...
1: No, she didn't say culture.
2: Right, well, into the white race.
1: Yeah. White race, yeah, exactly.
2: So...
1: Into whiteness.
2: Right, yeah, whiteness.
1: What the hell does that mean?
2: Well, and so here's the thing. You and I both have family members. We have a family that if you want to go down this, if it mattered to you, and I'm sure with our audience it doesn't, goes across the spectrum.
1: Yeah.
2: White, black, Latino. It's, you know, so.
1: You basically
2: I don't look at any of my family members who are, well, be careful to say this, non-whites. Sounds like we're in a secret meeting with a bunch of guys who are racist rally.
1: You know that? No, but you made a great point.
2: Yeah.
1: You know, at times when you, I can imagine. I remember when I first became a talk show host, and someone told me, "Here's the advice I'm going to give you: never talk about race." It's like, what are you nuts? Of course I'm going to talk about race.
2: Yeah.
1: Because I don't view it. Only if you're a bigot, but I understand what you did right there, mm-hmm. because you're like, we're not speaking, we're speaking about how the opposition thinks,
2: right.
1: not how we think, but we're even uncomfortable talking about what the opposition thinks, because at times it's in so incredibly bigoted and racist, we don't want to even give anybody the idea ever that we ever endorse it, who may just turn in for that 10 seconds,
2: yeah.
1: hear that one part of what you said,
2: right.
1: and take it completely wrong.
2: Right. And you know, it's, for me, it's so ridiculous. Because here's the thing. And I told a friend of mine this years ago. For me to think that I'm genetically superior to anybody, I'm sorry, do you know me? Do you know me? I don't think I'm superior for any reason. And that's the, you know, that's, but the left, of course, no, they need to brand. The problem is, you know, and they've said this repeatedly, is white males. The problem of the world is white males. I was in a conversation with a small group of people one time that was about 2 years ago. And one of them said that, and it was a white male that said it. And I said, then you need to get out. And he said, huh? And he's young. He's early 20s. I said, then you're the problem, and you can't do anything about it. So you need to lead this conversation. You need to lead the conversation. Go hide somewhere. Spend your life hiding. Spend your life, or do a Rachel Dolezal. I didn't say that to him, because he probably wouldn't have known who she is, you know. And she wore blackface, and the left defended her.
1: Right.
2: And you
1: remember,
2: know,
1: Whoopi Goldberg? Mm-hmm. Well, I don't know. I mean, if somebody does that and believes they are black, and we went bonkers over that, because that did play into exactly what Obama said before he left office with the interview. I think it was with the Atlantic in December of 2015.
2: It would have been 2016.
1: Yeah. 2016, where he said, you know, where he was asked a question about the fact of, why do you call yourself black? When you're black and white, was the question.
2: You're mixed race.
1: Mixed race. And he said, because I've come to understand that race is a social construct. And we just went, wow. And nobody on the left really reported that, except the newspaper article that reported it.
2: Right.
1: But nobody, they just left that thing alone completely.
2: Right.
1: But the whole Rachel Dolezal thing fell right into that. Well, we accept her because she is abandoning her whiteness and wishes that she was black, and therefore it's a good thing. That came from Whoopi Goldberg, unless she was attempting to defend her former boyfriend.
2: Yeah, right. Yeah.
1: Sam on Cheers,
2: right.
1: Who was in blackface at one time. Remember that?
2: After? Right. And he was Ted doing Danson. It because he thought it was funny.
1: Right. And so it's like, okay, so... And so that's why we just got such a kick out of it.
2: You know, it's just, again, who thinks that way?
1: I don't know.
2: I'll tell you.
1: Pretty insecure people.
2: Very insecure that have to, it's a different kind of, I don't know, expression in trying to, in a weird attempt at virtue signaling. I'll say radical virtue signaling, because it would be radical virtues that you're talking about. Radical virtue signaling. I need to be, and, you know, I think I said this in 24, leading up to 24, the primary for the Democrats was going to be filled with a stage of people.
3: Yep. Thanks, Sean, and thanks for highlighting what is so
2: the
3: much
2: bigger victim, the
3: you
2: biggest
3: can almost
2: victim
3: hear a collective
2: of Donald
3: gasp
2: Trump,
3: across
2: and also
3: Michigan
2: have the greatest
3: for all the things he spends time hating on. I mean, when I go back,
2: they have to
3: make sure we're protecting our faith and our families and our factories
2: really hard
3: and our freedoms
2: that they live up to the virtues of the radicals.
3: Doing away with
2: they
3: the
2: are radicals.
3: Football, the 4th of July.
2: But they really have to keep your street cred going by saying
3: on what most Michiganders
2: like
3: would
2: that.
3: Enjoy in
2: regretting
3: their pastimes,
2: your marriage,
3: and he should be held to account
2: for
3: that.
2: You didn't get into this
3: yep, thanks,
2: whole
3: Sean,
2: thing
3: and,
2: for
3: and
2: the
3: thanks
2: right
3: for
2: reason.
3: Hot...
1: Yeah.
2: You did it for you. Maybe that's why it didn't work out in the end.
1: Yeah.
2: Maybe in politically. That maybe it was, and here's the thing. People that say such stupid things do win elections.
1: Yeah.
2: She might at some point in the future. And
1: yeah, but she's going to have a 70-point lead in the polls if she expects to win.
2: With certain pollsters, yes, maybe 80. And, you know, but again, people that do say stupid things like that do get elected. And one of them is Gavin Newsom. You know, Gavin Newsom is one of those. And you know, he's always trying to walk that fence because he's, you know, trying to get on the big stage at some point, clearly. But he's been reelected a number of times. Even the he defeated the recall, remember? And so, look, plenty of them are that radical and do that weird radical virtue signaling to try and buy that street cred. You can't. Look, you can't moderate at all. You can't do things like Mamdani has done a couple of times here, you know, when he's you know, well, there's times I have to be the mayor and blah, blah, blah, blah, blah, blah, blah. I mean, he hasn't said that, but that's the idea. You know, once you get elected, we said this after the 2008 election. Obama won, and we said, look, for all of those that voted for him and expect him to be, you know, the radical left Democrat, keep in mind, he's going to have to do things you don't like. And at some point, you know, and by the end of his second term, the Democrats were like, he didn't do anything for us. And now you're at that point, and it's, again, that what we used to call the liberal circular firing squad, which is, you know, become something else that's even much worse. You can't do anything. You can't moderate at all. At any point, especially after you win and take office, and Mamdani has found that out, at least in a couple of cases.
1: Unless you say, I don't believe in defunding the police anymore, but you're just saying that in order to get elected, and everybody knows you're attempting to move to the center, as you've seen from some of the Democrat socialists. The other headline that I loved from the Babylon Bee, AOC struggling to meet single men under the age of 90 at work. We are Red Eye Radio.
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0: We are Red Eye Radio. He is Eric Harley, and I'm Gary McNamara. But yeah, that's the one thing I'm going to be looking for the next couple of weeks is for the good pollsters out there. The and I say good not because they're viewed as Republican, but they're just more accurate. Trafalgar and Rasmussen has proven they're more accurate.
1: Right.
0: No, they've never been off like this.
1: Yeah.
0: I want to know why this is happening.
1: No, I'm with you on that. Yeah. Because
0: what is the reason?
1: If it is deliberate, if it is building a methodology to get a certain result in order to get a certain result out of respondents, or get, or I guess, put a certain effect into play, you know, motivate people to vote for the one candidate that they think, well, you know, or, you know, it could be not that it's, they want if one candidate is really far behind, they're urging people to go out and vote for that candidate. Sometimes it's saying, nope, that candidate's over, don't bother voting, right? Mm-hmm. It's, you know, they're too far behind and your vote really won't change anything or whatever. But if there's any manipulation of their methodology to that effect, That right there to me is fraud. And if it's not that, then your methodology is flawed and it's not improving in many cases with a number of these pollsters. Why?
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8: Help wanted at the White House. I'm Chris DeMeo, Fox News. White House Press Secretary Karoline Leavitt will be stepping down and stepping back from the podium at the end of this month to spend more time with her family.
9: The incredible 28-year-old Leavitt rose from, frankly, just a campaign surrogate, going all the way up to the role of 2024 National Press Secretary before becoming the youngest White House Press Secretary in history. During her uniquely strong tenure as press secretary, Leavitt balanced a 24/7 work schedule with being a wife and a mother, even returning to work after the birth of her second child this past May. A true juggling act, she realized that she couldn't give both her young children and her role as the press secretary all the time that each demands.
8: That's Fox's Kevin Cork in Washington. 11 people have been indicted in what the Justice Department calls a decade-long marriage fraud scheme.
10: DOJ officials are calling these sham marriages, with Chinese nationals coming to the United States and paying tens of thousands of dollars to obtain green cards illegally. 11 people were indicted in this investigation. The announcement was made by Attorney General Todd Blanche in Washington, though most of the alleged criminal activity took place in New York City and surrounding boroughs. Federal prosecutors say that facilitators paired foreign nationals seeking immigration status with U.S. citizens recruited by other scheme participants to engage in these sham marriages. They used attorneys, tax preparers, marriage officiants to facilitate the marriages and submit fraudulent immigration paperwork to obtain permanent residency for the foreign nationals.
8: That's Fox's David Spunt reporting from Washington. Jury selection is underway in California in a major federal trial against Meta. 29 states accuse the company of designing Facebook and Instagram to be addictive to children. Meta denies the allegations. That trial should last about 6 to 8 weeks. 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
22: It has been another day of tough weather south of the state line. Ohio, Indiana, Illinois have been covered up all day with storms, high wind, heavy rainfall, and active severe weather going on into tonight. All that stays south of the state line, moving away from us tonight. 68 degrees, cloudy Thursday, 83, 82 with some sunshine Friday and Saturday. From the Weather Channel, I'm meteorologist Scott Lauriemore on 760 WJR, where Michigan comes to talk.
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26: All across the USA, we are Red Eye Radio. 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
1: Hi.
26: So yesterday, the first day of school in our area. So I had a dentist appointment that they gave me the option, 9 a.m. I could go or 12. So, of course, I chose 9 a.m. Mistake.
1: Why?
26: It takes me normally, I'm not kidding, 1 minute to get out of my subdivision. Took me 15. I live a block from where my school is. My street was loaded with cars. There was a mini traffic jam on my street. Why?
1: Oh,
26: Kick the little whippersnappers out the front door. Let them walk to school.
1: And I'm sorry, how far is the school from your house?
26: About a block and a half.
1: Okay, same thing here. So for years, I've lived in this house almost 22 years. And I'm four houses down from the elementary. Now, three of my kids went there, and my one of my grandchildren, my youngest grandchild, is going there now. It's a great elementary. We know some of the teachers that have been there this whole time. I mean, it's really great. But the first couple of weeks, it ends after a while. But they're parking on my street. And then walking down to, the
26: that's what was happening. Elementary. Yeah.

0: stand-up comedian, has a bit about this. He says, you know, there are bus kids, and then there's the minivan kids. Now, if you were a minivan kid, you got out of a minivan full of love every morning and walked into school. He goes, if you were a bus kid, it was tension all morning long. Lord help me if you miss that bus, I'm going to blah, blah, blah, blah, blah, and the whole thing. And he said, you know, and I thought to myself, that was actually true, because when I was a kid, you know, riding a bus, we had to ride from the Air Force Base in Del Rio. It's, I don't know, 12 miles, I think, total, to the elementary. They didn't have any schools on base. But the kids that are going to ride the bus or eventually walk to school if they live close enough do that. But the parents go with them the first, you know, few days, maybe a couple of weeks. And my entire block, and we just got used to it, my wife and I, it's just like, all right.
1: Well, I couldn't get out of the my subdivision, because even when I went around, I'm going to go the other way, I kept hitting school buses that were basically parked with their red lights on.
0: Yeah.
1: Couldn't go around. And when I got up, there were like five cars behind it, and I went up to one. I sat there, waited 5 minutes, and finally made a U-turn and went around the other way. And I went on another street. There's another bus just sitting there. There's no kids around with the red lights on, and another three, four cars behind it took a U-turn around. I mean, it was just like, what's good? Now, I will say this. I was up earlier than I normally am to go to the dentist, you know. So that's why I've never encountered it before, because I had always slept later. But, I mean, it was just a traffic jam. I come from New York, Western New York. And in Western New York, school begins after Labor Day. So for me, I don't have kids, so I never got used to the fact that school starts, only yesterday, August 12th in Texas.
0: Yeah.
1: I mean, they won't start till probably the 7th of September in New York. It's always after Labor Day.
0: August 11th was yesterday, right? Today the 12th?
1: No, today's the
0: 13th. Right. Okay. All right. Yeah.
1: Today's the 13th.
0: Okay.
1: I can't get used to it. I'm just like, time to go. Okay, I can't get here. Can't get through here. Can't get through here. Can't get through here. Mm. All right, I'm going to go all the way around. I know how to get through here. Mm. And so I go, oh, wait, there's a bus sitting there. I can't get around it. You know, that's the one thing. When the school bus has the red lights flashing, you don't want to get caught by a cop going around it.
0: Actually, there doesn't need to be a cop around. The buses themselves have cameras.
1: Oh, and they'll get you for it.
0: Wow. They take a picture.
1: Wow.
0: Yep. When the stop sign, there's also a stop sign that comes out, projects on the side, and the lights are flashing.
1: Mm-hmm. Yep.
0: It's the camera is working, and you will not get away with it.
1: Yeah, I don't know if they were testing it, but there were no kids.
0: Mm.
1: Like, there weren't kids waiting to get on the school bus or anything. It was just sitting there in on two different streets, and I'm like, okay, what's going on here? But it's okay. I got through that first world problem.
0: Yeah, right. Yeah.
1: All right, inflation.
0: Mm.
1: I was amazed. I thought the administration, that's all they'd be talking about yesterday. The Consumer Price Index showed a seasonably adjusted increase of 0.1% during July. According to the Bureau of Labor Statistics, excluding food and energy, the so-called core CPI rose 0.2%. On an annual basis, the inflation rate 3.4%. And 2.5% for core inflation, both down 0.1 percentage points from June. All the readings were in line with what forecasters were thinking. Though the levels are well above the Fed's 2% target, this is analysis from CNBC, the tame monthly readings coupled with similarly moderate levels in June indicate a energy-fueled burst earlier in the year is easing, though prices remain volatile and subject to consistently changing conditions in the Middle East. And like I said, gas prices back up again to some of their highest levels I've seen, which was just coming into work.
0: But I hear there's a framework for a memorandum of understanding in the works. And
1: you know, the president was
0: No, it's Thursday. It's off now.
1: President was out there talking about the war.

0: Hall of Steel and everything else, and how Iran can't do anything. And it was pointed out that on a normal day, it's like 130 ships go through. And 2 days ago, it was 8. So, you know, that's the reality. We can stop Iran from using it.
1: Right. Right.
0: But we do not control the Strait of Hormuz, where you have 130 ships moving through, as was before the war.
1: Yeah. Yeah.
0: And, you know, and that is still going to be a challenge for the president. I think it was Hugh Hewitt who said the October surprise be that we take out Iran completely? Is the president waiting for that? And I went, I don't know if that would be a smart positive. I don't know if they exactly. I don't know if it'd be a smart October move surprise.
1: I mean, politically, let me rephrase. Politically, I don't know if that would move the GOP in a positive direction. I don't know that. It depends on what level. If they came up to the podium, and this is a possibility, and said the regime is out and the U.S. now has possession of all their enriched uranium, there would be a positive effect. I just don't know if it reaches the voters, the independents. I assume it would. I would feel great about it because that would be mission accomplished. That would be mission accomplished. On the other side of that, is now you have, I won't call it chaos, but now you have Iran, you know, in play in terms of, all right, who leads, who's going to be in charge in the interim. What does it mean for the people of Iran, all that, you know, so, and then what effect does that have politically on the other side of it? But if they're planning that as an October surprise, here's where we are right now. If you do it, and it is, again, regime is gone, we have the uranium. I don't know if it could hurt, except for the fact, because we would be in full control at that point of the Strait of Hormuz. There's no doubt. And that would settle energy would, oil would drop dramatically.
0: Mm-hmm.
1: Maybe. I don't know if they're saving that for an October surprise. I don't know what's going on. You and I have been very clear. We don't know what's going on. The only problem we've had is with the messaging, the back and forth. Just don't talk about it. Our goal is to keep them from getting nuclear weapons, and we're going to work to that end every day.
0: I think what the president decided to do is probably is the only option politically that he believes he could take. You know, it was talked about the missile defense, and it's like, well, we can go in. There's nothing to shoot at us. We don't need those missiles right now. We could still go in and do it. But for whatever reason, the president has changed tactics. We had said a while back, instead of trying to make a deal, just choke them off economically and hit them every time you have to hit them, but don't talk about it every day. But the president can't help it.
1: Right.
0: Because if you just say, we've got them under control, we are still being able to ship 8 million barrels of oil to the United States a day to help moderate prices, doesn't help that crude oil's up 10% over the last week. And like I said, I've seen it's one of the highest prices. I think the highest price I've seen is what I saw yesterday at the gas station.
1: Mm.
0: Yeah. And so whether that will go down after the driving season ends in a couple of weeks, we will see. But the president, again, yesterday with the wall of steel and everything else, and it was like, well, yeah, there is a wall of steel. You're keeping Iran. You're choking Iran, but you haven't opened up the Strait of Hormuz. You've only got 8 ships the day before. Somebody, I forgot who did the counting on it yesterday, where normally 130 ships move through.
1: Right.
0: That's a problem.
1: Mm-hmm.
0: And so if you keep wanting to, because Iran every day is taunting the president, then the president feels he has to attack back instead of just saying, you know, Iran is saying this, but we're choking them off and we're getting the oil that we need. And we believe that this is a proper way, which he has said in there.
1: Yeah.
0: But you don't have to. But you don't have to do what I believe the president did yesterday, was make a statement that isn't total and complete, where it's easy to criticize you and saying you're making it sound like the Strait of Hormuz is open. It is not.
1: Right.
0: And that has to be our, that has to be your goal. He didn't need to bring it up.
1: Right.
0: All he had to say is, you know, we're choking them economically if it's brought up, and then move on to a different topic. Move on to the inflation numbers.
1: Right. Yeah.
0: Do whatever.
1: Right. Well, and another thing, too, with being very short and at times vague in your messaging, you're keeping the enemy guessing. Our goal is to keep them from getting nuclear weapons. We're working to that end every single day. I'm not going to get into the details of what's going on. I won't tell you about our operation. I'm just not going to do that. I'm not going to divulge it to the enemy, but I'm telling you right now, we're winning. Leave it at that. And that's another effect, is that you're the enemy then at this, because if there's anybody that's completely unpredictable in terms of any modern president, it's Donald J. Trump. And if you're the enemy, you don't know what the hell he'd do. So that's a good thing.
0: You know, it's interesting because I don't believe that there has been an outcry from the administration over the story. And we dealt with it the other day about the fact that the president has, you know, has told aides, I think the Wall Street Journal had it, that, you know, keeping them from having, you know, going in and grabbing all the nuclear weapons might not be a priority. I didn't see them come out and attack the Wall Street Journal for that story. And they attack any story like that all the time.
1: Well, interesting point. But still, regime change absolutely has to be in play.
0: Yeah, I'm not talking about the strategy. I'm talking about the communication of the president. You know, which they would attack and say that story isn't
1: right.
0: True. Regime change.
1: Yeah.
0: Regime change. They've never said that.
1: No, they haven't.
0: Even though we believe that was the goal.
1: It's the necessary.
0: Right.
1: Yeah.
0: The nuclear, you know, they will not be a new. And so if you're going to reframe it and say, look, here's, we've decided this is going to be the strategy. Every time they go near that place where we believe the nuclear materials are, once they go to open up, we'll continue to bomb that every time.
1: I said that a week and a half ago.
0: Right. That should be what they would say. And we're going to choke them economically. And if they attempt to rebuild, we got the satellites. We know what's going on. And we'll take it out. We in Israel will take it out every single time. And so what you're simply saying is we're in the process of strangling them economically.
1: Yeah.
0: And we'll make sure they don't have nuclear weapons.
1: But you got to straighten out the strait.
0: We are Red Eye Radio.
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3: A well below normal Atlantic and Pacific hurricane season to date. Yet USDA meteorologist Brad Rippey says business could pick up this week in both ocean basins. In the Atlantic,
4: we are watching a likely formation. There is a tropical wave. Came off the African coast a few days ago. And that system is heading across into the central Atlantic basin. There is about a 2 in 3 chance, roughly 70% chance, that that will become a named tropical cyclone over the next week as it heads towards the Lesser Antilles.
3: Yet this system, if it does not strengthen, could provide needed moisture in drought-plagued U.S. territory, such as Puerto Rico and the U.S. Virgin Islands. Meanwhile, in the Pacific Basin,
4: a low-pressure system appears to be forming over the central Pacific, so we will be watching that system. There's actually a very high likelihood, almost about a 90% chance of tropical development there. If that system forms, as expected, it should head in the general direction of Hawaii over the next several days.
3: I'm Rod Bain reporting for the U.S. Department of Agriculture in Washington, D.C.
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0: We are Red Eye Radio. He is Eric Cronin. I'm Gary McNamara. Finally looking at the inflation report.
1: Yeah.
0: Both the June and July moderations came largely because of the easing of the energy index, which is down 7% from its May historical peak. Problem is crude oil has jumped another 10% over the past week. As I said, I paid the highest for gasoline that I think I paid so far since the war started just last night. They say that poses problems for the August CPI. A key ingredient in the inflation run has been shelter. Some good news there, though. The shelter index, which comprises about one-third of the CPI weighting, has risen just 0.1% in the past 2 months, providing hope as well, except much of the work in that regard has been done by the sharp decline in the lodging. Okay, where is it? Okay, I'll have to get...
2: Lodging industry?
0: It says lodging industry, yeah. I mean, I just didn't print that part for me.
2: Yeah.
0: So there we are with inflation. Mm. But not necessarily bad news.
2: No.

0: The U.S. Treasury quietly released its official financial report for 2025. It appears by its own numbers, the U.S. government seems insolvent. It's reported that the Treasury shows about $6 trillion in assets and over $47 trillion in liabilities. Add it all up, and it looks like the U.S. owes more than $130 trillion it doesn't have. 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
1: 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I'm Gary McNamara. We have a Chris Matthews update.
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1: So here we go. Chris Matthews. I saw the headline. I forgot who had the headline. It says, the headline was, Chris Matthews does not feel a tingle in his leg for the DSA.
2: Did he actually say that?
1: No, he didn't say that.
2: Oh, okay.
1: The headline said that.
2: Oh,
1: yes.
2: I'm sorry.
1: The headline said that. But, no, it would have been better if he would have said it.
2: I would have loved it, yeah.
1: Let's hear from Chris Matthews on Morning Joe.
3: Right. Here's what I think, and I've been thinking about this for days now. The DSA has done a favor to non-DSA Democrats, to regular Democrats who are regular members of the party. They've listed what they believe in. Their chair made that clear. It's in Peggy Noonan's column this week. It's very clear. We're going to get rid of ICE, not just ICE. We're going to get rid of the border. We're not going to have a border anymore. We're not going to effectively control people coming in and out of the country. And so I think we're going to get rid of prisons. We're going to get rid of the Pentagon. We're going to negotiate. Well, what happens when your hostages are your former diplomats, like what happened with President Carter? People take your diplomats hostages. What do you do then? You need an army. You don't like to have an army, but you do need to have one. All these positions can be denied by any regular Democrat. All you have to do is go out there and say, thank you, DSA, for telling us what you believe in. I don't believe in that stuff. And discriminate, because you can't follow AOC. I like AOC generally, but she came out and said, we're just a big tent party. Well, the problem with the big tent defense is every Democrat has to defend all this crap coming from the left. They've got to say, I believe in all this crazy stuff. And that makes me a Democrat. You've got to say, no, I'm not a member of the DSA, and here's why, and make it very clear. So it's going to require politicians to be good politicians and say, here's where I stand.
4: Right.
3: This is what I'm a regular Democrat. I'm for labor unions. I'm for opportunity for everybody. I'm for civil rights. I'm for all the things I believe in as a Democrat, but I'm not with this crowd. And I think that's going to be a line that has to be drawn by Democrats, because I'm telling you, the last 6 weeks of this election is going to be an attack on El Sayed and the DSA in New York and the Mamdani, and it's all going to come out and blame every Democrat for everything the DSA is doing. I don't believe in the DSA plan. I don't believe in their checklist of what they believe in. I'll say so. But running for office is going to require that, I think, before the election.
1: All right, now. Where did the DSA, to address Chris Matthews, where did the DSA come up with any of their ideas from? What gave them the incentive? For example, Chris Matthews talks about the fact that we're going to get rid of ICE, not just ICE, the border too. No more controlling who enters or leaves the country. Well, that came from mainstream Democrats.
2: They built this.
1: They built the entire damn thing.
2: Right. You can't say I'm not willing to go that far. That was the intent from the beginning.
1: Right. It wasn't that Biden could not control the border. It wasn't that variables outside of the control of the United States is why these illegal immigrants were coming into the country and the president was just trying to do his best by putting Kamala Harris as the border czar, but it was just too tough for somebody like Kamala Harris and Joe Biden to handle. No, they created it.
2: Yeah. Yep.
1: They created the border crisis. Yep. They wanted people coming across the border. We said at the very beginning, we laughed when Joe Biden made Kamala Harris the border czar. Yeah. We just went, oh, my God. Wait a minute. Wait a minute here. You just really, really threw her under the bus. Well, what are you going to do? I'm going to go to the root of illegal immigration, and I'm going to visit other countries where illegal immigrants come from.
2: Yeah.
1: Did that do anything? No.
2: No.
1: She's failing miserably. Yeah, because your boss is trying to destroy you.
2: Yep. Yep.
1: I mean, there's no reason you do that. We create the problem, and then we attempt to solve. We pretend to attempt to solve the problem that we created, and then just say we're really trying to get this done. And then when it gets closer to the election, you go, oops. All right, let's try to slow down this a little bit. And then they got a little tougher. Remember, right before the election.
2: Yeah,
1: we've right. slowed it down a little bit.
2: Uh-huh.
1: But they created it. You know, Chris Matthews says the crazy ideas, 99.9% of the Democrats in Congress, all the mainstream Democrats, have voted for men being able to expose their genitals to women in a locker room.
2: They own this. This is the right. ones who, you know, while we, you know, what Matthews is saying, well, no. I'm not a democratic socialist. I'm not with the DSA. This is what I believe in. First of all, good luck with that because they'll come after you. But beyond that, it's what we have been saying for the longest time. For those saying, oh, the Democrats are just getting too crazy. You helped build this.
1: Right. They're trying to make it as if the DSA came out of nowhere. They just came out of nowhere and invaded our party. How did we get here?
2: Yeah.
1: You created it. You yeah. enabled yeah. the DSA.
2: Yeah.
1: You, Chris Matthews, you not coming down every single day on the open border Democrats, which are the majority of Democrats. Remember, it was again, I think it was it in the House? Was it everybody? But again, 99.9% of Democrats in Congress don't want voter ID.
2: Right.
1: You know, James Carville came out and said, the other day he said, you got to stop fighting this. Well, that's not the DSA.
2: No. No.
1: That's normal Democrats. No. Defund the police came before the DSA ever existed.
2: Yep.
1: All these radical ideas came from these so-called, quote, moderates of the Democratic Party. And even though Chris Matthews does not feel a tingle in his leg for the DSA, he was having a ton of that tingling for Biden and Obama when they were setting up the insane narrative that the Democratic Party is now dealing with today, and now they want to blame the DSA. Well, they just came in. They've created all of this. No, you created it.
2: Yep.
1: Obama created it. Biden created it. You created it because yep. you didn't attack it back then.
2: Right. No, I mean,
1: And now when they come in and go, get rid of prisons, we can't get rid of prisons. Get rid of the military, we can't get rid of the military. But the mainstream of the Democratic Party was saying, get rid of police, defund the police. We need social workers in there. How did that work out?
2: Yeah.
1: Jeez.
2: It's, you know,
1: it is the Democratic Party. Think about this. It's the Democratic Party that made the case that all police departments are systemically racist.
2: Yeah.
1: And where these incidents were happening, the vast majority of the incidents that were happening that they were saying was the cause of it were Democrat cities led by Democrats, with many of those cities, the management and the executive branch of those cities were African American.
4: Yep.
1: When you sit there and do that, when you come out and say, you know, it's systemically racist. Think about it. You go back to their presidential candidates. You go to Kamala Harris. When she said, I lost because of racism and sexism.
4: Yep.
1: Well, you're saying your own party is racist and sexist. Chris Matthews has endorsed the insanity of identity politics, which is the racism of the Democratic Party, judging people by groups and not individuals. That has been his career in backing the identity politics of the Democratic Party.
4: Yes.
1: So please spare us here on Red Eye Radio that Chris Matthews on MSNBC and some whatever the hell they are now, MS Now, MS Past Tense, that
2: MS at the current time,
1: that okay, we are rising above this because this is never what we've been about. This is the DSA. Where did they come from? We have no idea. Shut up!
2: You know, that's the problem, you know, again, that we see even from people like Rahm Emanuel. Rahm Emanuel was chief of staff for Barack Obama. Mm-hmm. You said it recently. Barack Obama really kicked the door open on the liberal transgender movement.
1: Yep.
2: And did so through the administration at the time, joint edict from the Department of Justice and Department of Education. And they even, in that joint edict, stated, this is our interpretation of Title IX, that if a student walks into the office of that school and says, I'm now a girl, you have to, and this is going to be my name. They don't have to have a legal name change. They don't have to have their parents involved. They don't have to have a doctor involved. And if they're playing sports on the girls' team, you can't make, when they travel, you can't make separate accommodations for them. That's how, I mean, in one day, blasted the doors open. So for Rahm Emanuel, now, at that time, he was no longer chief of staff. He moved on to be the king of Chicago. But he was part of the building of all of this. Now, you could argue, and I don't know. I wasn't there. I wasn't in on the meeting. I don't know what's in his mind. He's never stated. Maybe that's why he left Barack Obama. Maybe that's why he decided to go somewhere else. You know, a less radical job like mayor of Chicago. And I don't know. Maybe he had a difference with Barack Obama's direction. I can't tell you. But he was part of building it. At one point, they're part of building it. We have said this over and over and over again. And, man, all right, another example, Van Jones. Now, Van Jones may have had the way he talks now, may have had some kind of, I don't know,
1: epiphany?
2: Epiphany, event in his life that changed his mind and direction. I can't tell you. I'd have to ask him, or he would have to tell you. But again, they're all part of where the party is now because they helped to build this. They knew it was headed here. And now they're complaining that it's here.
1: Yeah. And they were the creators of the insanity.
2: Exactly.
1: We are Red Eye Radio.
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0: We are Red Eye Radio. He is Eric Harley, and I'm Gary McNamara. I don't know how that came out that way. McNamara.
1: It sounded like you joined Facebook's parent company. I'm McNamara. What?
0: I swear no cocktails tonight. Yeah. Tonight.
1: Well, not yet, anyway.
0: Not yet.
1: Yeah, we're going to pour some at the top of the hour.
0: So. Oh, man, I'm telling you. The whole, just to wrap up the Chris Matthews thing, because it's what's happening right now. You've got some Democrats in the media trying to separate themselves, and we're not going to let that happen.
1: No.
0: They can't sit there and try to pretend that the DSA just automatically appeared and there's been no radicalism in the Democratic Party. We're just about having unions for people and good jobs. Yeah. You are not.
1: I think it's this odd attempt, basically, because they know. The problem with owning it, and like we've said they should do, and now they're owning it, the DSA is owning everything, promoting it, and acting like it's a good thing, is that the others never wanted to own it. They didn't want to say it out loud, and those are the ones trying to separate themselves from it.
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7: Caroline Levitt, says farewell. I'm Ted Lindner, Fox News. President Trump's press secretary leaving the administration at the end of this month. Fox's Jared Halpern has more.
8: Caroline Leavitt, the youngest person to ever serve as White House press secretary, will step down at the end of the month. President Trump announced a move on social media, saying Leavitt will depart her role to spend time with her young family, adding Leavitt will be one of his top outside advisors and an influential voice within the Republican Party. Leavitt recently returned to the White House following the birth of her second child in May. She served as a press aide during President Trump's first term and was a top spokesperson for the president's 2024 campaign. At the White House, Jared Halpern, Fox News.
7: Well, the U.S. military is on track to pull all of its forces out of Iraq by the end of September, marking the end of a presence that started with the 2003 invasion against Saddam Hussein. U.S. troops pulled out of bases in most areas of Iraq last year, but maintained a presence in the semi-autonomous northern Kurdish region. A shooting at a Georgia high school has left one student wounded and a teenage suspect who fled, tracked down, and arrested. The shooting at Warner Robins High School involving two ninth graders happened just 1 week into the new school year. It prompted a response from dozens of law enforcement officers. Warner Robins is about 100 miles southeast of Atlanta. And a Powerball player in Illinois has won the $1.04 billion jackpot Wednesday night. It's the game's largest grand prize of 2026. The winning numbers drawn 4, 26, 66, 67, 69, and the red Powerball 9. The Prairie State ticket holder who is yet to be identified can choose between the $1 billion prize or a one-time $450.5 million cash payout before taxes. The Wednesday night jackpot win broke a 44-drawing dry spell. 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
13: More big thunderstorms rumbling around south of the state line. It has been another day of downpours and storms, high wind and heavy rainfall down across Indiana and Ohio and Illinois. But most of that stays off to our south here tonight, 68 degrees. Cloudy tomorrow, 83. Some sunshine for Friday and Saturday with low 80s. From the Weather Channel, I'm meteorologist Scott Laurie. More on 760 WJR, where Michigan comes to talk.
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16: 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Gary McNamara and Eric Harley talk about everything from politics to social issues and news of the day. Whether you're up late or you're just starting your day, welcome to the show from the Relief Factor Studios. 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
0: All across America, we are Red Eye Radio. He is Eric Harley, and I'm Gary McNamara. Welcome and good morning. Thank you so much for being here this morning.
17: Thank you.
0: You know, one other thing I wanted to mention, because we were talking about Chris Matthews saying that he rejects the DSA and their radicalism and open borders and everything else. And, you know, we can't accept it. We're like, what are you talking about? Mm-hmm. This all came from the mainstream of the Democratic Party. The only reason the DSA exists is because you open the door to them with the insanity of the Democratic Party over the last 10 years.
17: Mm-hmm.
0: Open border. Well, oh, this open border thing. They don't want ICE. They don't want open borders. It's like, what? Like James Carville going, we got to stop with this voter ID thing. We have to be for voter ID. They've held these positions for over a decade now. It's the moderates, the people they're calling the moderates, right, are the ones that created it. And I don't want to forget this, because I was seeing the Peggy Flanagan yesterday. She was asked the question, should gender-affirming care have a minimum age? She said, people need health care. Should there be an age limit? Gender-affirming care is health care. So if a 10-year-old wanted it, it would be okay. That should be between a family and blah, blah, blah, blah, blah, blah, blah.
17: Yeah.
0: You know, and, you know, it's like, okay, this is a socialist candidate here. That was mainstream in the Democratic Party before anybody was talking DSA or Mandani.
17: Yeah.
0: Yes. Or Hong.
17: Yeah.
0: Or Syed or any
17: right.
0: of them.
17: Right.
0: That was mainstream in the Democratic Party. The children should be able to cut off their body parts. So please spare us this. We can't believe the DSA has infiltrated the Democratic Party. No, you opened the door and you said, come on in.
17: Well, that's it. It was the goal. You know, it's like Governor Hochul saying, well, we got to do something about this because electricity rates are necessarily skyrocketing. She didn't phrase it that way, but Obama did.
0: Well, but you know what
17: I mean? And they came back, you know, Democrats basically responded to her saying, no, that's the goal.
0: Right. Well, I found that interesting because there was a couple of stories out yesterday about Hochul that she's only up by 10 points. And they're like, this is striking range for a Republican. And what's her name? The Attorney General. Letitia James is polling higher.
17: Yeah.
0: And

0: But, oh, since we were talking the whole electricity and climate change, Bjorn Lundberg has written a column.
1: Oh, all right.
0: Bjorn Lundberg, by the way, the climatologist, who is president of the Copenhagen Consensus, visiting fellow at Stanford University's Hoover Institution, and author of False Alarm, Best Things First. If you don't know Bjorn Lundberg, we've been talking about him for years. He is somebody who believes that man does have an effect on the climate. He doesn't know exactly what it would be.
1: Right.
0: He thinks the left way over exaggerates it, and he believes almost everything that the left is doing to stop it is completely and totally wrong.
1: Right, right.
0: That's where he stands.
1: Right.
0: Now,
1: right.
0: The whole thing with the Canadian wildfires, again, the left has taken that. Climate change, climate change, climate change. He wrote an op-ed piece in the Wall Street Journal. And they're always, it's always worth it because, you know, he does not get criticized like normal Republicans do for some reason. I'm not saying he doesn't get criticized at all, but right. he is not the target as Republicans are in the United States. But he says, as smoke from the Canadian wildfires poured into American cities last month, the headlines poured out equally fast. Most blamed climate change. Canada's public broadcaster informed readers that smoky skies had only one true fix. Stop burning fossil fuels. But the headlines seem to have missed the most remarkable fact about the wildfires. Canada is having a below average fire year. In fact, the world is on track to a record low in areas burned around the world. Ottawa's own tally, by the way, for people that don't know, they say Ottawa like we would say Washington, because Ottawa is the capital of Canada, except for Alberta. Ottawa's own tally released on, no, they are the capital of Alberta too, of, because Alberta is still part of the Ottawa's own tally released.
1: For the moment.
0: If I have to explain my own joke, I've lost the complete impact on it. Ottawa's own tally released July 9th showed 1.4 million acres burned, less than one-third of the 4.6 million burned by the same date last year. Tucked into the quick facts of the government press release, beneath quotes, government quotes about climate change driving ever more severe disasters, was the quiet admission that wildfire activity remains below the five-year average. That's understating it. Satellite data, weekly updated by the European Union, confirms Canada's total burned area in 2026 by August 5th was below the 2012 to 2025 average the EU uses as a baseline. And the statistical news keeps good news keeps coming. The U.S. this year has remained below its 2012 to 2015 average, with its most recent measurement 20% below average as of August 5th. North America and South America are at record low burn since 2012. Every continent on the globe is burning less, some much less than usual. As of August 5th, Oceania has burned 14% less in its 2012-25 average, and Europe has burned 35% less. Asia has a near record low of burned area since 2012, clocking in at 41% below average. Africa is at a record low with current burn rate 44% below average. Globally, we're on trend for the lowest burn since the collection of that satellite data began in 2001, and likely the lowest since 1900. In the early 1900s, nearly 4% of global land burned annually, nearly double today's rate. American annual burn area in the 1930s was about five times as large as its modern annual burn area. The deadliest aspect of fires has declined too: smoke deaths. Air pollution from fires kills roughly 20,000 times as many people as fires themselves. As fires have declined, the rate of annual deaths from landscape fire air pollution has fallen substantially since 2000, according to the 2024 research. Given the current global population, that means fire pollution kills about 1.6 million, 400,000 fewer

0: than would have been the case had the 2000 death rate remained. You wouldn't know this from any single media report out there. Too much coverage cherry picks smaller areas that happen to have a lot of fires, ignoring everything else. With Canada this summer, scary pictures won out over compelling statistics. In Europe, wildfires in France and Spain repeatedly make headlines. That the continent's fires are significantly below average does not. It was one of the most one of the worst examples of this narrow reporting was the coverage of the Black Summer fires in Australia in 2019 and 2020. The headlines were doomsday, but while the fires did come near heavily populated areas, such as Melbourne and Sydney, where many media outlets are based, the total national burn was well below average, according to the government's annual environmental overview. This sort of media coverage leaves the public with the impression that the planet is ablaze when evidence shows the complete opposite is happening. There you go.
1: Well, of course, you're not going to get accurate reporting. Of course, they can't put that out because the media is part of, well, the activism. That's why we call them the liberal activist media. Your intent is to scare, not to reassure, whether it's climate change or anything else. And Lundberg has been, again, this is, well, Lundberg is in the same place as Thunberg. Greta. You know why? Remember at the end where, you know, she was, I mean, she's still alive, but she's less relevant. She was saying Democrats aren't doing anything. You're not actually doing anything about it. Your policies don't work. So, you know, she kind of agrees with Lundberg, but they're not on the same page.
0: She doesn't cover the climate anymore. She's
1: She's on to
0: anti-Semitism.
1: Exactly. Yeah, she's on to.
0: She's a Jew hater now.
1: Yes, exactly.
0: Somebody wrote that the other day. They said David Hogg. Well, was losing his relevance. Become an anti-Semite.
1: Yep.
0: Greta Thunberg.
1: Yeah.
0: Nobody's paying attention to me anymore.
1: Uh-huh.
0: Become an anti-Semite. Tucker Carlson.
1: Yep.
0: Nobody's paying attention to me anymore.
1: Yep.
0: Let's become an anti-Semite.
1: Yep.
0: What's her name? The other one. Candace Owen.
1: Yeah.
0: I think I'm losing my relevance. Okay. Become an anti-Semite. It's
1: right.
0: Like, it's almost as if they do that because they know they'll get the clicks and that means money.
1: Yeah. No, that's it. That actually is it. But, you know, you look at this and the media is the biggest part of it. The world is ending. It's getting worse. You know, every time there is a notable wildfire or set of wildfires, you know, we saw this we're seeing this play out in the Northwest in Washington. And that's exactly the play is this is climate change or, this is, you know. By the way, some of those fires are man-made, and they're called arsonists.
0: Yeah.
1: We saw that with the California fires.
0: Yeah, but how do you know that they weren't upset about climate change?
1: Yeah, exactly.
0: And wanted to do like the Southern Poverty Law Center, and because they're against racism, create more racism in order to stop racism.
1: Right. Yes, you set the house on fire, and then you go around the front and grab the water hose to be the hero.
0: Right.
1: This is
0: and then focus the attention on why are these house fires happening?
1: Right.
0: Because you're burning them down.
1: Yeah, because you started the fire.
0: Wow. We are Red Eye Radio,
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0: Beer Runner Radio. He's Eric Carlin. I'm Gary McNamara. All right, this health study, I saw it on Fox yesterday. This is interesting. Whether someone is older or younger, a younger sibling, may be linked to certain health outcomes later in life, according to a massive new study analyzing medical data from 10 million U.S. siblings over 20 years. Researchers from the University of Chicago and Columbus University found links suggesting that birth order may be connected to specific long-term health risks. Researchers examined 569 disease categories across families and among siblings, identifying 150 conditions that were significantly associated with birth order. Firstborn children showed a higher likelihood of neurodevelopmental and psychiatric diagnoses, including autism, ADHD, Tourette syndrome, and OCD, as well as immune allergic conditions like food allergies. Second-born children were statistically more prone to migraines, shingles, substance use disorders, gastrointestinal issues like gastritis. Discussing the findings, Dr. Mark Siegel from Fox, a medical senior medical analyst, noted the value of such a wide-scale study. I love this study because it opens a lot of questions more than it gives answers, but I think I have some answers regarding the heightened prevalence of ADHD among firstborn. Siegel offered his own hypothesis. My theory is they get more stimuli. The parents are like hovering over them, helicoptering them, and they don't know where to look. Addressing the disparities in allergic conditions, Siegel pointed to early environmental exposure, stating, I think it's because the firstborn's immune system hasn't seen the environment before, and if it's not set properly, you get an allergy. I don't understand what he means there. Siegel also touched on biological and psychological factors when evaluating differences between siblings. I think the womb changes after you have your first child, and the second child gets a womb that's already been used, and therefore it's more set for it. Regarding the higher rate of substance use disorders among second-born children, he suggested emotional drivers, saying it may be the same idea. I want attention. I'm looking for attention. I want to do something to get a rise out of you. So what he's saying is it could be psychological by a lot of this, by how the environment that you go come into. My question would be, I'm the middle child, and they haven't said anything about the third-born child. And if you're a middle child, which, again, maybe that is why I'm extremely psychologically balanced.
1: Nope.
0: Nope.
1: Nope. I mean, yes, you're the middle child, but the whole psychologically balanced claim is dubious at best. I'm the fourth of five. So I'm not the middle child. I'm not the oldest, and I'm not the youngest. I don't know what kind of syndrome I'm supposed to have based on that.
0: I will say this.
1: I'm the youngest of four boys. The youngest is, they finally got a girl with my young sister, and so she's the princess. But yeah.
0: I was able to do more things. It was like by the time my parents came to me when I got to be 13, 14, mm-hmm. they just let me do things that I don't think my older sister or brother ever even asked to do. But when I did, they did say, yeah, go ahead, go there, go ahead, go there.
1: Well, my dad was a cop, so I learned from number one, you always had that fear, because he was going to interrogate. He would walk into the room and then extend his hand and say, hello, I'm Jim Harley, I'm your father. And then I need you to sit down and answer some questions. But I learned from my older brothers what not to do, right? If they got in trouble, it's like, I'll put that on the list.
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2: And by the way, I met a young man, an Uber driver, the other day. Had a great conversation with him, named Noah. Great guy. We talked music and everything. And then he downloaded our app.
1: Yeah.
2: I told him about the app. And so,
1: I must have said it when you were gone this week. I met two Uber drivers over the weekend.
2: Yeah.
1: And both downloaded the app as I was getting out of the vehicle.
2: Yeah.
1: Well, and he goes, what was that again? I go, Red Eye Radio. I go, I'll sit here till you get it. He goes, I got it.
2: Awesome. Yeah. Noah, if you're out there, great job. Great. I tipped well. I always do. It's like, what are you hiring for? To get you to A to B. You know, and it was a pretty long A to B on that day. It was
1: Uber,
2: a few days ago.
1: And I tip well, too, because I still look at the business model and go, how do you do it?
2: Yeah.
1: And I haven't asked this in a while, but I remember this was back about 5 years ago. I asked one Uber driver, you keep all your records and do it. You know, for example, like a independent truck driver.
2: Uh-huh.
1: You know,
2: uh-huh.
1: Do you actually pay attention to what you can deduct and do it all? Because you can make a lot more money by doing that. And the guy said, yes. Some didn't. I've got some people. I just do them for 2 months, and I just do it as a part-time thing. I've got a couple of friends that have the, whatever, is it an Uber license? I don't even know what you call it, or qualified for Uber.
2: Yeah.
1: And they'll be going somewhere and go, I think I'll turn on for the first time in 2 months. And they pick up somebody, and it was sort of on their way, and they pick up a few bucks and whatever, but they don't.
2: Now, they have a mileage app. There is a mileage app that I don't think is Uber specific, but they have a mileage app. It's for any kind of gig work like that, like delivering food or driving for Uber or Uber Eats or whatever. But there is a mileage app that you can turn on. So you turn it on when you start, right?
1: Mm-hmm.
2: And then, like in that case, personal conveyance is what they call it in trucking when you're not delivering a load, you're driving the truck back to home or whatever from the from work, and you would stop, you know, you would just turn the app off or pause the app on your mileage, and there's an accounting app, but the accounting should be pretty easy once you've got your mileage downloaded and everything else is, you know, the maintenance on your car. I don't know how that works, but yeah.
1: Well, I don't want to spend a lot of time on this because I've got to get to the more important WNBA update.
2: Yeah.
1: Yeah. Let's continue talking about Uber. I just wonder if you can still do that or whether there's a minimum once you sign up for Uber or Lyft that you have to drive.
2: I don't believe so, no.
1: Okay.
2: I know there is, if you're doing Amazon Flex, so delivering packages in your own car, people were saying, I'm on the waiting list. You have to make yourself available during all day and every day, 7 days a week and everything else. They need to be able to depend on having somebody on the roster. I don't know exactly how it works, but you have to be, in order to qualify and get on it, you don't have to do a shift every day, but you need to qualify, you need to make yourself available at any point in time. I think there's also a vehicle, obviously.
1: What do you mean you have to make yourself available? No, you don't.
2: No, when you're qualifying for it. So when you go in and you go to apply for it, right? You sign up and it says, are you available during these times? If you got it down to, well, I'm available on Mondays between 10 a.m. and 2 p.m. Well, sorry, we don't have any need for adding to basically that particular, when it comes to demand, time frame. So you would have to go in and say, I'm available during these hours, most hours during the day. And also, I'm available on weekends because it's based on demand.
1: But even if you're not?
2: Even if you're not what?
1: Available.
2: Yeah, I mean, if you exactly
1: because I like if, I said because I know
2: get
1: people
2: on the list.
1: Yeah, because I know people that do Uber. You know, they've signed up with Uber and they do it once every 6 months.
2: Yeah, but Amazon Flex is totally different because it's
1: based Amazon.
2: On,
1: oh,
2: this
1: okay.
2: is what I was talking about is Amazon Flex.
1: Oh, okay.
2: So you're you know they've got they have a commitment to the customer that's already ordered.
1: Oh, okay.
2: These are already you know and. Delivering in your own car,
1: okay.
2: So it's a little bit harder to get on. But but yeah, you don't know. You can do. There are people that stack. My nephew quit his job and stacks with Walmart, Uber Eats, and DoorDash, and makes more than the full time job he had before.
1: Wow.
2: Yeah.
1: Wow. All right. Here we go. Some excitement in the WNBA this week. Are you ready? Here we go. I got an audio cut to play here. All right. Here we go.
3: Win. Grace will win, humility will win, and kindness will win. I stand by them. I will always stand by them. Everybody else can go to hell.
1: Stephanie White, coach of the Indiana Fever, and the media, some of the media going after her for not, when the press conference was held after Sophie Cunningham got hit, not defending her. She's been accused of not defending her players enough and basically being too woke. That was one of her responses. And you know what I have to say? WNBA, welcome to the major leagues. And the parsing of the minutia of everything that happens with every single football team or NBA team or baseball team, but mostly the NFL, that every single little bit of minutia of everything gets brought up in a press conference today in the day of time of social media.
2: I love it when somebody says, "I choose kindness," and then ends it with "Go to hell."
1: Go to hell. I know that was the best part. If you don't like, go to hell. But the WNBA convened a task force to figure out what a woman is.
2: Okay.
1: And they emerged without an answer about what a woman is.
2: Is this the Babylon Bee?
1: No. Scheduled more meetings to keep figuring out what a woman is and then scolded everyone else for the hate and vitriol surrounding the debate.
2: Uh-huh.
1: On Wednesday, the WNBA finally offered an update on its progress. They will be holding more meetings. Today's meetings covered a wide range of topics, including ongoing discussions on transgender athletes and the continued hate and vitriol directed at players online. We will continue to engage all league stakeholders in the coming weeks and months. We will approach these important conversations thoughtfully and in alignment with the values of our league. And if you don't like it, you can go to hell. Okay, I added that. There are no immediate eligibility matters affecting the WNBA, and we strongly denounce the bad faith efforts to use these topics to demean or marginalize others. The WNBA took the corporate escape hatch, dodged the question, scold the critics, and kick the can down road. That was analysis from Fox News on it, but I thought it was just beautiful. But they don't say, well, where's the hate coming from? Because why don't you answer, where's the hate coming from? Hate, what, give us a specific on the hate. That's the problem. The WNBA, because the media's been liberal and they've been liberal, haven't dealt with what normal sports leagues, this welcome to the major leagues.
2: There you go.
1: And in the major leagues, you're going to have a reporter ask every single little minutia of a question. That's why you see in the NFL. Watch NFL coaches. They've got it down.
2: Yeah.
1: They've got it down. They'll just sit there and they'll give you an answer that isn't an answer but seems to satisfy everybody. They're never going to get into it, but you will always see. You're really never going to see where you don't have a coach immediately, instinctively defend their players and give that impression every time they're at the podium.
2: Right.
1: And when you have a case like this, because when Stephanie White said she's not educated enough to understand the whole thing of the gender thing, that's also about defending your team. If I'm a, you know, you had that other coach from the, I forgot which team it was, that, you know, had come out and talked about inclusion and everything else, and diversity, inclusion. There is no damn inclusion in Major League Sports.
2: No.
1: It's who can get us the wins, right, except if you're a Bills fan. And so, I'm a Bills fan, so I can say that. Yeah. And so that was stupid to begin with, but when Stephanie White was asked a question, she played stupid. First thing I do if I'm a woman's coach, no, men should not play in the league. This is about all these women that play. I love these women. These are biological women. That's what this league is about. When you can't answer that question, it's going to come up, well, are you really supporting your players if you believe that men should actually be able to play? And then the one coach where you couldn't tell where she was going, then nobody would ask the question. And then the tape comes out where she's the biggest supporter and critic of men coaches in women's basketball. Yeah. And believe it should be biological women that should be coaches of teams.
2: Yep.
1: You cannot be all over the place on this issue and win. You're not going to win. The media is going to drive you, and you can tell, whoa, the tempers are short.
2: Yeah, it's, you know, it's, the answer starts with this. It's the W in NBA. The WNBA. It's, this isn't the TWNBA.
1: And when they, what was the, let me just see, get the, because I have one more thing. Where they said, oh, what'd I do with it? See what happens when I try to organize it?
2: Well, yeah.
1: When talk about the bad faith efforts, are they talking about the two NBA players, former NBA players? Mm. Are you calling that a bad faith effort? They're claiming they're transgenders for basketball. Who the hell, what kind of hate is in your heart where you determine that that's a bad faith action? Is that what they were talking about?
2: Right.
1: You're going to have to answer that question, too. You cannot win it when the entire narrative and your entire belief is based on a completely 100% biological science lie.
2: Yeah.
1: End of story.
2: Yeah.
1: That's the problem. It's fantastic. Just fantastic.
2: I believe in kindness. Go to hell. Love is love. Go to hell. I don't love you. Love is love when they do nothing but exude hate.
1: I know. Love is love. Love is love. How come you can't understand love is love? We love you, Luigi.
2: Yeah.
1: Kill more people, please.
2: Yeah, we love. Love is love. And we love murderers. We love people who don't love anybody else.
1: Wow.
2: Yeah.
1: See, I think this is all entertaining. Oh, I did, though, by the way. I did watch yesterday. My sports watching now is almost 95% highlights of a game. I don't have time for a full game.
2: Yeah.
1: But I did watch the Indiana Fever, the highlights of their game, and I realized as a 70-year-old man, I'd be one of the first cuts. I could not compete against those women. They're really good.
2: Yeah. Yeah, right.
1: And Indiana Fever, really entertaining to watch. They really, really are entertaining.
2: Look, if inclusion's going to be the thing, then I want somebody to put me on the team.
1: Oh, you know, I posted yesterday. You see the grandpa basketball where the grandpa's on the court playing a guy one-on-one and just beats him, and he's an old man. It's all AI.
2: Yeah.
1: And then the crowd goes crazy with their phones taking pictures or going.
2: Yeah.
1: I put that, and I said, here's me on the basketball court.
2: Exactly.
1: We are Red Eye Radio.
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0: We are Red Eye Radio. He is Eric Carley, and I'm Gary McNamara. So the WNBA stuff is going to be so entertaining. Because, look, it's something that if you see it, I can still remember, what was the coach of New Orleans? Remember when some guy asked him, so you think you got to shut out the playoffs? And he's like, playoffs? You think we're going to make the playoffs? That reminded me of Stephanie White yesterday from, you know, from the Indiana Fever.
1: Yeah.
0: And I'm like, that's a kind of, you know, fun stuff. Reporters are now going to ask those probing questions. And now they know that they can get a reaction from you.
1: It won't stop.
0: It's not going to stop. And with the WNBA now, with the whole thing of, okay, we're still trying to work out. We're workshopping and trying. We need a number of meetings trying to figure out what a woman is.
1: Yeah.
0: Oh, my God. Just great entertainment.
1: Love is love. Go to hell.

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4: A job opening at the White House. I'm Chris DeMeo, Fox News. White House Press Secretary Caroline Levitt will be stepping down and stepping back from the podium at the end of this month to spend more time with her family.
5: The incredible 28-year-old Levitt rose from, frankly, just a campaign surrogate, going all the way up to the role of 2024 National Press Secretary before becoming the youngest White House Press Secretary in history. During her uniquely strong tenure as press secretary, Levitt balanced a 24/7 work schedule with being a wife and a mother, even returning to work after the birth of her second child this past May. A true juggling act. She realized that she couldn't give both her young children and her role as the press secretary all the time that each demands.
4: That's Fox's Kevin Cork in Washington. The Iowa Cornfields will once again host a Major League Baseball game on Thursday night.
6: For the first time in 4 years, Major League Baseball is back at the Field of Dreams, as tonight the Philadelphia Phillies take on the Minnesota Twins in Dyersville, Iowa. Both teams enter this contest in second place in their respective divisions, trying to cling on to a wild card spot as the playoffs are fast approaching. It's the third edition of the Field of Dreams game. The stadium is built on the site of the 1989 classic starring Kevin Costner, with cornfields seen for miles beyond the outfield fence. First pitch is at 7:30 Eastern and will be streamed exclusively for the first time on Netflix. Tony Genualdo, Fox News.
4: Stocks finishing mixed yesterday. The Dow losing 21 points. The Nasdaq finished up 143, and the S&P 500 was up 20. One winning ticket sold in last night's $1 billion Powerball jackpot. That winning ticket sold in Illinois. The lump sum payment before taxes comes to about $500 million. Still, pretty nice piece of change. 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
4: President Trump says that Iran is all talk and no action after ongoing talks.
10: Trump went on to say that the naval blockade of Iran is, quote, being called by everyone a wall of steel and there is nothing Iran can do about it. Amid the latest blockade, CENTCOM says they've redirected 59 commercial vessels, disabled three and boarded two. Meanwhile, Iranian state media reports that Iran claims control of the Strait of Hormuz, but what is clear is that ships are staying away. Data from Tepler shows that yesterday only 14 ships transited the Strait, way below the pre-war average of 130 ships per day. Trump claims that Iran's military and leadership have been severely weakened by the war, though an alleged Iranian plot against the president forced a secret plane swap after last month's NATO summit in Turkey.
4: Fox Business Network's Max Gordon. This comes as ship traffic remains way down in the Strait. However, President Trump insists the U.S. has total control of that waterway. U.S. forces are on track to leave Iraq next month.
11: Following a meeting with U.S. CENTCOM Commander General Brad Cooper, Iraq's prime minister says September 30th is a fixed and final date for U.S. forces to completely withdraw from Iraq as part of an anti-ISIS mission. The U.S. and Iraqi governments agreed in 2024 to draw down the U.S.-led operations against ISIS, and since then, American troops have been based mainly in the Kurdish region in northern Iraq. Those bases have come under attack since the war with Iran was launched in February. Once the withdrawal is complete next month, it will mark the end of a U.S. military presence in Iraq since the 2003 invasion. At the White House, Jared Halpern, Fox News.
4: Gas prices are inching up a bit. AAA says the cost of a gallon on average in the U.S. is now $4.03. That's up about 2 cents since Tuesday and more than a dollar since this time last year. Diesel is at $5.35, up about 4 cents since Tuesday. I'm Chris DeMeo. This is Fox News.
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13: 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Gary McNamara and Eric Harley talk about everything from politics to social issues and news of the day. 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
14: all across America. We are Red Eye Radio. He is Eric Harley, and I'm Gary McNamara. Good morning.
2: Hi.
14: Good
2: How
14: to
2: are you?
14: Good to have you here. I told you.
2: Yeah.
14: I don't like doing a show alone.
2: Yeah, I know. That's why I took a day off, because you don't like it. I thought to myself, our company is very generous. They give us 52 sick days a year. That's my interpretation of what I read.
14: Is that what it is? Okay. Yeah. I didn't know that.
2: And it's weird. Sometimes I even call in while I'm on vacation, but there's nobody to call. And so I thought I'd just take a day off and go up to D.C. and see if I could fix everything in one day. And it did not happen. I may have made it worse, especially in the personal life of AOC. We'll just, I'm just going to say it may or may not have been my fault.
14: Well,
2: I don't know.
14: It was interesting that the day after I had mentioned, it's just like, is there anything positive about AOC? And I went, well, her teeth look nice.
2: She has very nice teeth.
14: And then the next day we find out, TMZ right on top of it. 2 years ago, she broke up with her fiance.
2: Yeah.
14: Breaking news, 2 years ago.
2: I know. Way to be on top of it, Harvey.
14: I burst out laughing
2: What's the problem? You're too busy being, for Harvey over at TMZ, you're too busy being an activist to do your job.
14: Oh, yeah.
2: You don't know that one of the loudest lawmakers broke up 2 years ago?
14: Yes.
2: Where have you been? Remember the whole thing with the Met Gala thing in the dress and all of
14: that.
2: A couple of years ago?
14: Yeah.
2: They were right on top of that.
14: She got hit by the ethics committee for that.
2: Yes, she did. Yeah. And then they, and then the paparazzi seemed to follow her around. I'm assuming a lot of the paparazzi has left. I might be wrong about that. But they were treating her like the rock star. She was the rock star of the moment. Now move over, because Mom Donnie is for the moment, and that may not last long.
14: We thought maybe she was going to be replaced by Hong, but that didn't happen.
2: Yeah, didn't
14: Boy,
2: happen.
14: You missed that last night.
2: Yeah, what?
14: I mean, that was just crazy when I woke up to come in for yesterday's show.
2: Yeah.
14: And saw the race was close.
2: Yeah.
14: And, we had a great discussion on. I had a great discussion. You weren't here.
2: You yourself and you.
14: I was debating with myself.
2: Yeah.
14: No, but I was just looking at polls in general, and I just went, with the El Sayed in Michigan last week, that I think was a miss by 15 or 16 points.
2: Yeah.
14: Even though he won, if you look at the last five polls. They looked at the polls, and first I looked at the polls all through July, and it was like between 18 and 22 points. You take the last five polls, it was like 24, 25 points.
2: Yeah. Yeah.
14: That

0: I should have looked it up because I talked about it yesterday and couldn't remember it. But everybody understands the point. You know, Trafalgar has gotten a reputation for doing state races, as we know, really, over the last two election cycles.
1: Robert Cahaly.
0: Yeah. I'd like to, you know, did anybody interview him? There are two things yesterday. I expected to see him all over the place. And I know we're jumping topic to topic. And I can't believe the administration wasn't out there, even though it's just 1 month, going crazy about the inflation numbers that came out.
1: They call him Trafalgar Robert. Why have I never heard that?
0: I never heard that ever.
1: No. Yeah.
0: No, but the other thing that surprised me yesterday is that the administration wasn't going crazy, you know, in a good way about the inflation numbers.
1: Yeah.
0: And in a way, a number of financial publications were talking about it said, well, it sort of justifies the new Fed chair who did not lower rates.
1: Right.
0: You know, you had and I understand. Look, I understand that a lot of it had to do with the crashing of gasoline.
1: Mm-hmm.
0: Gasoline now up to $3.85, by the way.
1: Oy.
0: And so it's like, but you had 2 months where in inflation seemed to not be out of control. Mm. In fact, you had disinflation or deinflation? Deinflation. What is it? Disinflation, yeah. Or deinflation?
1: Uninflation.
0: Uninflation. Thank you. Uninflation. I mean, it was actually some good news.
1: Yeah.
0: Whether it's going to last now with gasoline prices up, when you look at in August, like I said, $3.85 is the most I've paid in a while.
1: Right.
0: You know?
1: Yeah.
0: And right. And that was, but it was $3.80 with my 5 cents off because I use the one gas station all the time. And so I haven't figured it out. It's like sometimes I get 3 cents off, sometimes five, then once like every month, 40 cents off a gallon. I haven't figured out their algorithm of how they do it yet or what the system is, but getting back to the polling, when you look at Trafalgar Robert, Trafalgar Bob.
1: By the way, it was AI's summary that said that. I have never heard that summary.
0: Neither have I. I haven't either. But you look at it and say they're playing political activism within their own party.
1: Yeah.
0: You know, because the PPP poll is a Democrat pollster.
1: Right.
0: How can you be off so far?
1: Right.
0: I would have loved to hear Cahaly out there saying, here's what they did wrong. Here's where they sampled wrong. But here's the point. When you sample a Republican, this is the question that I have because I have more questions than anything. If you sample a Republican, you ask them, are you a Republican?
1: Right.
0: Right?
1: Right.
0: You ask them, are you a Democrat?
1: Mm-hmm.
0: And it's like, Republican, or do you lean Republican? For example, if you got me, I may not officially be a Republican, but I lean Republican 100%.
1: Yeah.
0: I mean, I haven't voted for a Democrat. I don't remember. I think the last time I voted for a Democrat was for the town that I lived in New York 30 years ago, and it was for the sanitation commissioner.
1: Mm.
0: And it was because he was more conservative in that local race in the suburbs than the actual Republican.
1: Yeah.
0: And the Republican had scandal all over him at that point. Otherwise, I don't remember the last time I voted on the national level.
1: Yeah, I've never voted Democrat.
0: I couldn't tell you. I don't think it's ever happened. So I would be a lean Republican.
1: I always call myself a
0: 100%
1: lean Republican. Conservative independent, but I'm not, you know, I'm not saying independent because I don't want to belong. We don't register in this state.
0: Right, but it's not what we label ourselves.
1: No.
0: It's how they would label us by asking a few questions. Do you vote? Yeah, I've always voted Republican.
1: I vote Republican 100% of
0: the time. Right. So you have that. It's, you know, and so it's pretty clear. So you can look and say, well, you sampled, in your poll here that showed that the Democrat is up 90-10, you sampled 99% of Democrats in the poll. Okay,
1: yeah.
0: I'm exaggerating,
1: right.
0: Just to make the point. How do you do it to make sure you have the right balance in a primary? Basically, it's just who you're going to vote for, right?
1: I really think it comes down to that, especially in House seats. Yeah. I think it. Yeah. I would love to know the methodology.
0: Basically, who you're going to vote for? Because are you only calling Democrats? Are you you have to be calling in the sample?

0: You don't know. You may be calling Republicans or vice versa, but Trafalgar gets it right.
1: Yeah.
0: Trafalgar, for example, or I'll even say Rasmussen, if you want to look at some polling that's considered Republican polling. Have you ever seen them off by 22 points?
1: No.
0: And as I said yesterday, there's a lot of, you know, people sit there and talk about, well, you know, the Republican Party is all unified. No, they're not.
1: Yeah, no.
0: On the issues, there's a lot of things, and we went through the issues where they're not, where Republicans aren't necessarily unified, because you still have the voter, you still have a conservative base, and you have a populist, moderate, liberal base that exists in the Republican Party. They're moving left. They've been moving left over the last 20 years. We've talked about that. But still, Trafalgar gets it right.
1: Yeah.
0: Rasmussen, they're not off 22 points.
1: Right.
0: Ever.
1: Right.
0: So what the hell is going on?
1: I would love to, and Scott Rasmussen's office, maybe not all of them, but somebody in this office listens, at least on occasion. See if you can send an explainer on methodology to us by email. Go to the website and email us and see how it differs in terms of methodology in general with the pollsters, how it differs in midterms.
0: Or what do you think happened here?
1: Yeah, well, because there is no explanation that is going to satisfy that. If you're off by that much, you shouldn't be doing it. So there's only two things. You're not competent. Your methodology is deeply, deeply flawed. I'll say three things. Your methodology is deeply flawed. Two, you're doing it because you're an activist and you're setting off numbers to, you know, drive the polls in one way or the other. And three, people are liars to a great extent when responding to your poll. And I'll leave those possibilities on the table.
0: So only Democrats are doing the line and Republicans aren't in the polling?
1: Yes. But if there's a concerted effort, if there is this effort to drive the polls, you know, like the Democrats with that one race the other day where they had a PAC that was pouring $2 million into a race, and they backed the Republican in the primary that was not Trump's endorsement, that was opposing the one with Trump's endorsement. And forgive me, I forget which race it was. Now, $2 million in a state or district is a lot of money. But you and I have always talked about, well, it's the content of the message. And so, you know, I'm not sure how much that $2 million had to do with it or not. But the effort by the Democrats was to defeat the Trump-endorsed candidate. So we know there is that manipulation. You know, you got to motivate people. You and I have always, we've been saying for a while, run like you're 20 points behind. Now I say 80 points behind. And you, if this would be the, this would be the intent. Make people believe the stronger, more liberal candidate, whatever, is not going to win. And you drive that other, you drive the other, the votes for the other candidate. You know, you better get out and vote. It's urgent that you do this. I've just gotten to where the polls, with few exceptions, and Trafalgar's one of them. Rasmussen is another one. And those I understand, margin of error. There could be things. You know, Mark over at Rasmussen talked about Texas in 24, and he goes, man, if not for Texas, our score on accuracy would have been almost perfect. And he was kind of joking, you know, tongue-in-cheek, you know, like, darn you, Texas. And it was, I think, it was votes in certain counties surrounding San Antonio and Austin. But anyway, there is no doubt in my mind that some of these pollsters have a mission, and that mission is activism. Now, you still look horrible when there's that much of a swing between those last polls leading up to the election and then the actual outcome of the election.
0: I just did the numbers, all right, the last five polls, all right, that were taken.
1: Okay.
0: And it was, the average was 23 points she would win.
1: Yeah. Yeah.
0: 23. Okay, it's basically still, let me just see here, it's, yeah, it's still, Real Clear Politics is still at 8.1 for Graham and Norman. And so Trafalgar, if you take the average of his last two polls, the week, you know, because these other polls we're looking at, you know, the sample right before the election.
1: Right.
0: And 8 points would have been the average that he had. 8.1 is what she leads from right now with still 95% of the vote in. And that's in the, unless they stop for some reason. I don't know why. It looks like the same numbers as yesterday. I don't know whether they have other votes coming in yet or what, but it's going to be close. It's going to be within 1 point.
1: Yeah.
0: You know, and so legitimately you can say, legitimately you can ask the question, is it polling fraud?
1: Right. Right.
0: And who's buying these polls that are so inaccurate?
1: Right.
0: Why would you continue doing that? Mm. We are Red Eye Radio.
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0: We are Red Eye Radio. He is Eric Carlin. I'm Gary McNamara. Okay, I think I know what you're going to say because I had said right before we went out about the Democrat pollsters or the mainstream or Democrat pollsters, for example, in these the Hong race that we're off so much. Said who would buy this? And you said I would answer
1: other activists.
0: Yeah, exactly.
1: Yeah, there are very they're everywhere. It really is like Fight Club. You know, we're all Tyler Durden. It's that's basically their game.
0: Yeah. So you can take the music down. Thanks. Yeah, we're just early on that.
1: Oh, I looked up at the seconds on the clock.
0: I heard the music and looked up and I go, I think we have another minute.
1: That was just a dry run.
0: Oh, can I do what a talent would do?
1: What's that?
0: Ron, get your act together. There you go.
1: This is a national radio show.
0: National radio show. Let's get it together. We can be like the stories of Howard Stern with his crew.
1: We've got dozens of listeners.
0: Fire that man.
1: We've got tens and tens of listeners.
0: Yes. So your point was other activists would vote.
1: Yeah, other activists would be the ones. Right. Because they know how it's going to work out. Right.
0: Yes. Always remember, respect the talent.
1: That's right. And don't distract them.
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4: News. I'm Ted Lindner. A Powerball player in Illinois has won the $1.04 billion jackpot Wednesday night, the game's largest grand prize of 2026 so far. The winning numbers drawn 4, 26, 66, 67, 69, and the red Powerball 9. The Prairie State ticket holder, who has yet to be identified, can choose between the $1 billion prize or a one-time $450.5 million cash payout before taxes. The Wednesday night jackpot win broke a 44-drawing dry spell. President Trump announcing Wednesday White House Press Secretary Karoline Leavitt's leaving her position to spend more time with her family. Former senior counselor to the president, Kellyanne Conway, says that Karoline Leavitt's time in the White House was historic.
5: She will go down as one of the best White House press secretaries, definitely for her work behind the podium, but her work behind the scenes that the public doesn't always see.
4: Leavitt is expected to continue a relationship with the president as an outside advisor. 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
1: We are Red Eye Radio. He's Eric Carlin. I'm Gary McNamara. Interesting headlines and the inflation numbers out yesterday. 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
1: All right. Very quickly here, Babylon Bee headlines.
2: What do you got?
1: It's a parody news site, by the way, folks.
2: Yeah.
1: But hilarious. This may be one of my favorite ones of all time, based on what, you know, we found out last week from Francisca Hong, who lost, by the way, as we were talking about the polling. Here, it's their lead headline. Devastating. Francisca Hong forced to return home and spend time with her white son. And that comes, in case you don't know the story, that comes from her on a podcast, and we played it last week. Talking about the fact that her whole goal, I mean, the reason she basically got married was because she wanted to assimilate into the white race.
2: Yeah.
1: And then having done that, having, you know, her son, who is mixed, then she questions all of that. And the point that we were making is, who in the hell ever spends 1 minute of time saying to themselves, in order for me to be success in my personal and romantic life, I need to assimilate into a particular skin color? Because as we said, it's not a culture.
2: Right.
1: You know, there is the culture. I mean, it's not an issue-oriented thing. There is not uniform thinking of all white people that creates a particular one culture. Right. And she didn't say, I want this particular culture and these particular values that may come from some demographic of the white race. She simply said, I wish to assimilate. Basically, she was saying, I wish to assimilate and, I don't know, pretend I have white skin.
2: And here's the question. After saying that, I would ask her, are you embarrassed of your white son? I mean, mixed race, but are you embarrassed now?
1: Yeah.
2: I mean, how do you feel every day about it?
1: But who's...
2: Not about your actions, but the fact that, you know, you, I don't know, are now in part, how did she phrase it? She's, I forget how she phrased it, like she's part of the white culture, but she phrased it differently. And I thought, that's weird because.
1: No, she didn't say culture.
2: Right. Well, yeah. Into the white race.
1: Yeah. White race. Yeah, yeah, exactly.
2: So.
1: Into whiteness.
2: Right. Yeah, whiteness.
1: What the hell does that mean?
2: Well, and so here's the thing. You and I both have family members. We have a family that. If you want to go down this, if it mattered to you, and I'm sure with our audience it doesn't, goes across the spectrum.
1: Yeah.
2: White, black, Latino. It's, you know, so.
1: You basically
2: hit my family. But I don't look at any of my family members who are, well, be careful to say this, non-whites. Sounds like we're in a secret meeting with a bunch of guys who are racist planning a rally.
1: You know that? No, but you made a great point.
2: Yeah.
1: You know, at times when you, I can imagine. I remember when I first became a talk show host, and someone told me, "Here's the advice I'm going to give you: never talk about race." It's like, what are you nuts? Of course I'm going to talk about race.
2: Yeah.
1: Because I don't view it. Only if you're a bigot, but I understand what you did right there, mm-hmm. because you're like, we're not speaking, we're speaking about how the opposition thinks,
2: right.
1: not how we think, but we're even uncomfortable talking about what the opposition thinks, because at times it's so incredibly bigoted and racist, we don't want to even give anybody the idea ever that we ever endorse it, who may just turn in for that 10 seconds,
2: yeah.
1: hear that one part of what you said,
2: right.
1: and take it completely wrong.
2: Right. And you know, it's, for me, it's so ridiculous. Because here's the thing. And I told a friend of mine this years ago. For me to think that I'm genetically superior to anybody, I'm sorry, do you know me? Do you know me? I don't think I'm superior. I don't think I'm superior for any reason. And that's the, you know, that's, but the left, of course, no, they need to brand. The problem is, you know, and they've said this repeatedly, is white males. The problem of the world is white males. I was in a conversation with a small group of people one time. It was about 2 years ago. And one of them said that. And it was a white male that said it. And I said, then you need to get out. And he said, huh? And he's young. He's early 20s. I said, then you're the problem. And you can't do anything about it. So you need to lead this conversation. You need to leave the conversation. Go hide somewhere. Spend your life hiding. Spend your life. Or do a Rachel Dolezal. I didn't say that to him. Because he probably wouldn't have known who she is. You know. And she wore blackface. And the left defended her.
1: Right.
2: And you
1: remember,
2: know,
1: Whoopi Goldberg?
2: Mm-hmm.
1: Well, I don't know. I mean, If somebody does that and believes they are black, and we went bonkers over that, because that did play into exactly what Obama said before he left office with the interview. I think it was with the Atlantic in December of 2016. Where just where he said, you know, where he was asked the question about the fact of, why do you call yourself black? When you're black and white was the question.
2: You're mixed race.
1: Mixed race. And he said, because I've come to understand that race is a social construct. And we just went, wow. And nobody on the left really reported that, except the newspaper article that reported it.
2: Right.
1: But nobody, they just left that thing alone completely.
2: Right.
1: But the whole Rachel Dolezal thing fell right into that. Well, we accept her because she is abandoning her whiteness and wishes that she was black, and therefore it's a good thing. That came from Whoopi Goldberg, unless she was attempting to defend her former boyfriend.
2: Yeah, right. Yeah.
1: Sam on Cheers, right. Who was in blackface one time. Remember that? Happened?
2: Right. And he was Ted doing Danson. It because he thought it was funny.
1: Right. And so it's like, okay, so... and so that's why we just got such a kick out of it.
2: You know, it's just, again, who thinks that way?
1: I don't know.
2: I'll tell you.
1: Pretty insecure people.
2: Very insecure that have to, it's a different kind of, I don't know, expression in trying to, in a weird attempt at virtue signaling. I'll say radical virtue signaling, because it would be radical virtues that you're talking about. Radical virtue signaling. I need to be, and, you know, I think I said this in 24, leading up to 24, that the primary for the Democrats was going to be filled with a stage of people claiming to be the bigger victim, the biggest victim of Donald Trump, and to also have the greatest amount of hatred for Donald Trump. You know, they have to work really hard to prove that they live up to the virtues of the radicals. Now, they are radicals, but they really have to keep their street cred going by saying stupid things like that, regretting your marriage. You didn't marry for love. You didn't get into this whole thing for the right reason.
1: Yeah.
2: You did it for you. Maybe that's why it didn't work out in the end.
1: Yeah.
2: Maybe politically. That maybe it was, and here's the thing. People that say such stupid things do win elections.
1: Yeah.
2: And she might at some point in the future. And
1: yeah, but she's going to have a 70-point lead in the polls if she expects to win.
2: With certain pollsters, yes, maybe 80. And, you know, but again, people that do say stupid things like that do get elected. And one of them is Gavin Newsom. You know, Gavin Newsom is one of those. And, you know, he's always trying to walk that fence because he's, you know, trying to get on the big stage at some point, clearly. But he's been reelected a number of times. He defeated the recall, remember? And So, look, plenty of them are that radical and do that weird radical virtue signaling to try and buy that street cred. You can't moderate at all. You can't do things like Mamdani has done a couple of times here, you know, there's times I have to be the mayor and blah, blah, blah, blah, blah, blah, blah. I mean, he hasn't said that, but that's the idea. You know, once you get elected, we said this after the 2008 election. Obama won, and we said, look, for all of those that voted for him and expect him to be, you know, the radical left Democrat, keep in mind, he's going to have to do things you don't like. And at some point, you know, and by the end of his second term, the Democrats were like, he didn't do anything for us. And now you're at that point. And it's, again, that what we used to call the liberal circular firing squad, which is, you know, become something else that's even much worse. You can't do anything. You can't moderate at all at any point, especially after you win and take office. And Mamdani has found that out, at least in a couple of cases.
1: Unless you say, I don't believe in defunding the police anymore, but you're just saying that in order to get elected, and everybody knows you're attempting to move to the center, as you've seen from some of the Democrat socialists. The other headline that I loved from the Babylon Bee, AOC struggling to meet single men under the age of 90 at work. We are Red Eye Radio.
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0: We are Red Eye Radio. He is Eric Harley, and I'm Gary McNamara. But yeah, that's the one thing I'm going to be looking for the next couple of weeks is for the good pollsters out there. The and I say good not because they're viewed as Republican, but they're just more accurate. Trafalgar and Rasmussen has proven they're more accurate.
1: Right.
0: No, they've never been off like this.
1: Yeah.
0: I want to know why this is happening.
1: No, I'm with you on that. Yeah. Because
0: what is the reason?
1: If it is deliberate, if it is building a methodology to get a certain result in order to get a certain result out of respondents, put a certain effect into play, you know, motivate people to vote for the one candidate that they think, well, you know, it could be not that it's, they want if one candidate is really far behind, they're urging people to go out and vote for that candidate. Sometimes it's saying, nope, that candidate's over, don't bother voting, right? Mm-hmm. It's, you know, they're too far behind and your vote really won't change anything or whatever. But if there's any manipulation of their methodology to that effect, that right there to me is fraud. And if it's not that, then your methodology is flawed and it's not improving in many cases with a number of these pollsters. Why?
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15: The press secretary says farewell. I'm Ted Lindner, Fox News. President Trump's press secretary, Caroline Leavitt, is leaving the administration at the end of this month. Fox's Jared Halpern.
16: Caroline Leavitt, the youngest person to ever serve as White House press secretary, will step down at the end of the month. President Trump announced a move on social media, saying Leavitt will depart her role to spend time with her young family, adding Leavitt will be one of his top outside advisors and an influential voice within the Republican Party. Leavitt recently returned to the White House following the birth of her second child in May. She served as a press aide during President Trump's first term and was a top spokesperson for the president's 2024 campaign. At the White House, Jared Halpern, Fox News.
15: A Powerball player in Illinois has won the $1.04 billion jackpot Wednesday night. It's the game's largest grand prize of the year. The winning numbers drawn were 4, 26, 66, 67, 69, and the red Powerball was 9. The Prairie State ticket holder who is yet to be identified could choose between the $1 billion prize or a one-time $450.5 million cash payout before taxes. The Wednesday night jackpot win broke a 44-drawing dry spell. It was sold at the Hy-Vee Gas Fresh and Fast convenience store in Quincy, Illinois. The U.S. military on track to pull all of its forces out of Iraq by the end of September, marking the end of a presence that started with the March 2003 invasion against Saddam Hussein. Hussein captured later that year in December. U.S. troops pulled out of bases in most areas of Iraq last year, but maintained a presence in the semi-autonomous northern Kurdish region. And a shooting at a Georgia high school left one student wounded and a teenage suspect who fled, tracked down and arrested. The shooting at Warner Robins High School involving two ninth graders occurred just one week into the new school year. It prompted a response from dozens of law enforcement officers. 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
15: The Iowa cornfields will once again host a Major League Baseball game tonight. Fox's Tony Genualdo's got the preview.
19: For the first time in 4 years, Major League Baseball is back at the Field of Dreams as tonight the Philadelphia Phillies take on the Minnesota Twins in Dyersville, Iowa. Both teams enter this contest in second place in their respective divisions, trying to cling on to a wild card spot as the playoffs are fast approaching. It's the third edition of the Field of Dreams game. The stadium is built on the site of the 1989 classic starring Kevin Costner, with cornfields seen for miles beyond the outfield fence. First pitch is at 7:30 Eastern and will be streamed exclusively for the first time on Netflix. Tony Genualdo, Fox News.
15: The attorney general says they're charging 11 people in what is one of the largest marriage fraud prosecutions in U.S. history. Fox's Jessica Rosenthal with more.
20: The indictment has charged 11 people with overseeing more than 1,000 sham marriages between Chinese nationals and U.S. citizens. U.S. Attorney General Todd Blanche said facilitators of these marriages were naturalized U.S. citizens from China, including one green card holder.
21: The facilitators use social media and other forms of advertising to market fraudulent immigration services to foreign nationals, primarily from China, and Chinese nationals would pay these facilitators as much as $100,000 for assistance in obtaining a marriage.
20: they would then apply for fraudulent green cards. The U.S. citizens participating in this scheme would then get paid as much as $30,000. Jessica Rosenthal, Fox News.
15: Each defendant facing up to 15 years in prison if convicted. Tons of aid from regional partners beginning to roll into Colombia as the search for survivors in the rubble of a powerful earthquake grows. The devastation has tested Colombia's new president and his government as it scrambles to respond to the disaster. The government says at least 265 people died in the 7.4 magnitude quake that struck the country's west on Monday. Over 500 people are still missing. I'm Ted Lindner. This is Fox News.
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22: We are currently accident-free on the area roadways. As we begin your Thursday morning commute, we do have some construction to look out for. Roadwork has the left lane closed. I-94 westbound between Greenfield Road and Wayne Road. You'll find roadwork has the left lane closed. 11-mile road westbound at I-696. Construction has the two left lanes closed. I-96 westbound between Levan and I-275. And 12-mile road in both directions. That roadway is reduced to one lane due to construction between Novi Road and Haggerty Road. Now, WJR weather first from the Weather Channel. Partly cloudy skies this morning will give way to occasional showers this afternoon with a high of 86 degrees. Mostly cloudy skies overnight with a low of 68. And partly cloudy skies again for the day on Friday with a high of 84. I'm Jason Fissler for WJR Traffic and Weather First.
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20: Thursday, August 13th, 2026. I'm Jessica Rosenthal. Democrats are confident ahead of midterms, but do they have a shot in what has become an increasingly red state like Iowa?
29: Josh Turek, my opponent, is an absentee legislator who just did not show up to work. He missed 58% of the votes at the state capitol this year, and I think most Iowans understand if you don't show up for work more than 50% of the time, you would be fired, not promoted.
30: I'm Alex Hogan. With fertility rates dropping and treatment costs soaring, starting family for a lot of Americans is an emotional and financial hurdle.
31: There's a lot that goes into the process. A lot of times when people are coming to a fertility clinic, they've already gone through months or even years of failed cycles.
32: And I'm Carol Markowitz. I've got the final word on the Fox News Rundown.
20: Democrats need to flip four seats in order to gain a majority in the Senate. And the most talked about toss-up seats, according to the Fox News Power Rankings, include Maine, Alaska, Ohio, and Iowa. Last month, a Fox News poll found Iowa's Democratic candidate for Senate, state lawmaker Josh Turek, was ahead by 4 points. Other polling has indicated a tight race as well. Turek told a rally this week he's used to close races, reminding of his political debut in 2022 when he won his race for state representative, flipping a red seat blue.
33: And they said, Josh, you can't win out here in Western Iowa as a Democrat. I said, I'm going to attack this the exact same way that I've overcome all the other adversity in my life, same way I won gold medals. I'm going to outwork my opponent.
20: Turek, a Paralympian wheelchair basketball player, went on to win by 6 votes. He noted the money spent against him in his reelection bid in 2024.
33: And we took that 6-vote margin and we moved it into a 6% margin. That was 50% more overperformance than any other Democrat in the state.
20: Now he has his sights set on the open Senate seat as Senator Joni Ernst retires, with a campaign focus on health care. So, Is Iowa's seat in play as the state has leaned to the right increasingly over the last decade?
29: Well, first of all, I can tell you this. Iowans are pretty common sense people.
20: Iowa Congresswoman Ashley Hinson is running for Senate.
29: I've been traveling through all 99 counties of our state, and Iowans want a common sense minivan-driving mom to be their next U.S. senator. And I am humbled, of course, that Iowans have allowed me to serve for them in Congress. And I'm earning every single vote. I never take anything for granted. Every race I've had, you know, is driven by conversations with Iowans. And that's what I'm out there doing, talking with Iowans in every corner of the state, sharing my common sense conservative message with folks. And I can tell you also that Iowans understand what's common sense and what's crazy. And Josh Turek, my opponent, is an absentee legislator who just did not show up to work. He missed 58% of the votes at the state capitol this year. And I think most Iowans understand if you don't show up for work more than 50% of the time, you would be fired, not promoted. So Josh Turek shouldn't be an exception to that. And that's the story I'm out telling in my great state.
20: Yeah, we are seeing President Trump weigh in here in your favor, writing on social media that statistic that he's missed that much of the legislative vote, I guess, in the last session in the state legislature. What do you make of that?
29: Yeah, well, I think it's offensive to Iowa taxpayers because not only did he not show up to put his vote where it belongs, being his voice for his constituents, he still collected more than $20,000 in the per diem for being supposed to be in Des Moines collecting that, and he was clearly not. He skipped very important things like the Iowa Farm Bill, so he's not going to be there for Iowa farmers. He wasn't there for rural health funding, getting those dollars out into the state. He skipped the vote to protect Iowa kids from child abuse.

0: cane through the house, which is important. It will provide more options for consumers, number one, at the pump, but it'll also make sure that we're using more of what we grow every day. And energy security is national security, and that applies to fuel and energy, certainly homegrown from right here in Iowa. The other thing I think is important is Iowa farmers are really common sense people, and they've seen what happened under big government and Democrat control. It meant more regulations, even down to creeks and streams on their property under Waters of the U.S., and that was a regulation that was pushed under Democrat leadership. They don't want that. Again, they want common sense. They want someone who's going to make sure that they have more opportunities, and that's what I bring to the table.
1: We do know farmers across the country, not just in Iowa, have had some issues with the tariffs. They largely support President Trump, but have definitely expressed concern about getting their products out to market, especially when we talk about soybeans and China. What are you hearing? Do you feel like there is some hope on the horizon here for them?
0: Well, absolutely. And I think where they've expressed to me one of the biggest concerns they have is not just market access, but also input costs. And that's where we've been able to, I think, make some good inroads. USDA and Secretary Rollins, you've seen them make very public announcements about supporting more domestic production for fertilizer. They obviously put a pause on the Jones Act so that they could ship those things in more quickly, get them to farmers where they needed them. And then they made the change with the countervailing duties as well for imported products. So I think that there have been some great wins there for American agriculture, and there certainly is more to do there. And that's why I consider myself and my voice at the table critical for Iowa farmers and for Iowa agriculture.
1: Now, another thing your opponent has criticized you for is making money while in office. Can you respond to that criticism in light of where you fall on a ban on stock trading for members of Congress?
0: Yes, absolutely. And I have actually tried to do everything the right way since I got to Congress. My husband and I sold all of our publicly traded stocks when I was named to the Appropriations Committee, because I don't think you should get rich on your service from government. My husband sold his business. He worked very hard to build a business, and he sold it, I think, late 2020, early 2021. So it showed up on our report because he was successful. And I think that we should all be celebrating the American dream, but I think Congress should not be a casino. It shouldn't be the best job in the world to trade on Wall Street with insider information. And so that's why I've led the charge, again, leading by example and selling all of my publicly traded stocks, and then making sure that other members of Congress can't do the same. And so I've been honored to serve on the Ethics Committee. We hold the bad actors accountable every single day on both sides of the aisle. And again, this is something that I think is common sense and most people support. Members of Congress should not be trading stocks on the public market, and they certainly shouldn't be trading on prediction markets either.
1: Let me get your thoughts on the politics of the day. We are talking a lot about the Democratic Socialists and their efforts within the Democratic Party. We see Francesca Hong lost her Wisconsin primary for governor this week, but it was by less than a point. Hundreds of thousands of people are voting for these far-left candidates in Midwestern states. What do you make of this? Are we seeing a shift?
0: Yeah, I unfortunately think we are. And I think it's a scary shift, to be honest. Look at what happened in Colorado and what's already happened in New York with some of these blatantly socialists and in some cases leaning toward communist candidates who are now winning those primaries and are potentially going to be members of Congress. I think we need to be very careful as a country about that leftward shift. I think it's why it's even more important you have people like me who are that minivan driving mom from Iowa who are going to continue to bring a counter to that and the message of, no, we believe in the future of our country. We don't want to abolish the Senate. We don't want to abolish the Electoral College. These things that have worked well for our country for 250 years, turns out, are worth fighting for and preserving in. Are about freedom. And so that's what my argument to those folks is that vision is not right for our country. Communism never works. Socialism never works. There are glaring examples of it all over the world. Freedom and capitalism does work, and it's on display loud and proud right here in the United States.
1: Now, if you are in the Senate, how do you handle the debate over the Save America Act and demands to nuke the filibuster?
0: Yeah, well, and I think we're at a really sad state of affairs that people can't work together on such a common sense issue. And really, I mean, this is a Democrat problem that Democrats aren't coming over. So what I would do is I would ask every single one of those Democrats who's not voting to advance the Save America Act why they don't support a simple thing like voter ID. This is an 80-20 issue, and we should be calling each of them out on many of their states already have these policies in place. So again, this is a voter approved issue in many, many states. I think Wisconsin passed it on a ballot initiative, and it was more than 70% of people voted for it. Iowa has voted.

0: voter ID laws on the books, and it certainly didn't suppress the vote. We had better voter engagement. So my philosophy is it's always been, it should be easy to vote and hard to cheat. And that's why I think the Save America Act is so important. So I hope the Senate advances it. I hope these Democrats come to their senses and get on board, because nuking the filibuster would be, I think it would be problematic, because it's the last kind of effort that we have to force people to work together. And I just hope that's not so far gone that we can't do that.
1: One more on before we get to the Field of Dreams game. What are you hearing the most from people on the ground when you engage with folks ahead of these midterms? What's the top of mind topic?
0: Affordability seems to be the buzzword for this year's election, and I get it. I'm a mom to two teenage boys, and we fill up the grocery cart and fill up that fridge, and it seems like 2 days later everything's gone. So I see that those prices and feel that sticker shock personally. But what I can tell you is that it's groceries that people are concerned about. It's housing. People want to make sure that they have affordable housing. And then it's healthcare. And so I've tried to make sure, not only am I listening as I'm out on my 99 county tour, meeting with patients and moms around the kitchen table, but I'm delivering on what I'm hearing. My goal as a storyteller, I was actually a journalist for more than 10 years before I got into politics. And it is about listening and then turning what you've learned into action. And so one of my county tour stops was at a hospital. They talked a lot about healthcare and some of the games that big insurance companies are playing. So I introduced a piece of legislation just recently based on one of those stops on this campaign tour to make sure we're forcing some more transparency on these claim denials and delays and pre-authorization games that big health insurance companies are playing. And so that's a direct result of a conversation that I had on one of my stops on the campaign. So I'm excited about the potential for continuing that great work and fixing a lot of these problems facing our country. And again, Iowans want someone who's common sense, who's going to listen, who's going to show up and deliver. And I am proud to be that person. And again, my opponent, Josh Turek, missed 58% of the votes at the Iowa Capitol. He does not deserve a promotion to the United States Senate.
1: All right. So tonight's the Field of Dreams game. I have to ask you about this because this has now become a bucket list item for me personally. This was my favorite movie growing up. I think I'll have to wait till my Dodgers play in one of these Field of Dream games. But have you been to one of these yet? I know they're relatively new.
0: Yes. So I am just so honored to be able to have the Field of Dreams movie site and the stadium in my congressional district. So I will be one of the fans in the stadium tonight at the game. I think there's about between 6,000 and 8,000 fans who will be coming to a town that's usually only 4,000 to 5,000 people in Dyersville, Iowa. Wow. And so I'll be helping to cheer on the Twins and Phillies tonight. And I think what's important is you look at what this means for the community of Dyersville. They have built out this site. It's not just the house and the field from the movie, which was magical by itself. And I was at that first game when, you know, the players walked out of the corn and Kevin Costner walked out and helped really just bring the magic alive for so many baseball fans. But this has put Dyersville, Iowa on the national stage, and having one of the biggest sporting events in the country right here in Iowa, it's just, I think, something to be immensely proud of.
1: Congresswoman Henson, thank you so much for joining us.
0: Thank you for having me.
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8: We are currently accident-free on the area roadways as we begin your Thursday morning commute. We do have some construction to look out for. Roadwork has the left lane closed. I-94 westbound between Greenfield Road and Wayne Road. You'll find Roadwork has the left lane closed. 11-mile road westbound at I-696. Construction has the two left lanes closed. I-96 westbound between Levan and I-275. And 12-mile road in both directions. That roadway is reduced to one lane due to construction between Novi Road and Haggerty Road. Now, WJR Weather First from the Weather Channel. Here's your forecast.
9: Been fairly fortunate that haven't been hit much with the rainfall, all the heavy rainfall south of us, and in some cases through Indiana, some catastrophic flooding. A little patchy fog here this morning. That could be it for our problems. Partial sun otherwise. Don't see much rain around. Not going to mention it. 85 clouds. Early tonight, we'll give way to a clearing sky, at least partially clearing, upper 60s outside of town, probably low to mid-60s. And we're set up for a decent Friday, partly sunny, 85, and a 50-50 weekend. Saturday, sunshine, low 80s, and a chance of showers and thunderstorms on Sunday afternoon. From the Weather Channel, I'm meteorologist Ray Stidjik, 760 WJR, where Michigan comes to talk.
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1: Good morning. It's Thursday, August 13th. I'm Chris DeMeo, and this is the Fox News Rundown. More than a million people are expected to attend the Iowa State Fair that opens its gates today for a 10-day run. Fox's Jeff Manasso has the story.
2: A tradition that dates back to 1854, though the Iowa State Fair has moved a bit from Fairfield to Iowa City in Dubuque, to where it's been held for generations, the Des Moines Fairground, where lines of people are expected through August 23rd, with a massive focus on the state's agriculture.
3: Whether it's the butter cow, the fruits and vegetables, the flowers, the vendors. This year we've got a brand new exhibit under the grandstand about America 250, so lots of things for you to see and do.
2: The Iowa State Fair's Jeremy Parsons, it's the fourth largest state fair. Yelp also releasing its top rankings for best state fair foods. Iowa comes in third, behind Wisconsin and Minnesota. Jeff Manasso, Fox News.
1: Stocks finishing mixed on Wednesday. The Dow losing 21 points, the Nasdaq ending up 143, and the S&P 500 was up 20. That's the Fox News Rundown for Thursday, August 13th. I'm Chris DeMeo, Fox News.
0: This is the Fox News Rundown.
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14: We are currently accident-free on the area roadways as we begin your Thursday morning commute. We do have some construction to look out for. Roadwork has the left lane closed. I-94 westbound between Greenfield Road and Wayne Road. You'll find roadwork has the left lane closed. 11 Mile Road westbound at I-696. Construction has the two left lanes closed. I-96 westbound between Levan and I-275 and 12 Mile Road in both directions. That roadway is reduced to one lane due to construction between Novi Road and Haggerty Road. Now, WJR Weather First from the Weather Channel. Here's your forecast.
15: Got all the stuff happening south of us. And through the Ohio Valley, big-time thunderstorms, and not only that, heavy rainfall, flooding rainfall. Seen a few clouds this morning. Radar's cleaned up. This afternoon, more of the same. Partial sunshine, 85. Tonight, little cloud early, partly cloudy overnight, upper 60s. Surrounding areas, low to mid-60s. Put a button on the week. Friday, partly sunny, 85. Saturday, sunshine, best day of the weekend, low 80s. Sunday, a few showers and thunderstorms, 87. From the Weather Channel, I'm meteorologist Ray Stajic, 760 WJR, where Michigan comes to talk.
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19: I'm Maria Bartiromo, and this is the Fox Business Report.
20: Stocks losing steam heading into the closing bell on Wednesday, with the major averages ending mixed following a cooling CPI inflation report for July. The tech-heavy NASDAQ gained as AI stocks rallied. Inflation declined slightly last month as the cost of gas and groceries fell, though prices still rose more quickly than before the Iranian war. The Dow falling 22 points, the NASDAQ higher by 143, S&P 500 up 20. Matt Orton, chief market strategist at Raymond James Investment Management, remains bullish on the market and says when stocks go lower,
21: I think dips are very viable, and that's exactly what we're doing. Our playbook is to use downside opportunistically and make sure that you're leaning into the key bottlenecks and long-term durable growth themes of this market going forward.
20: The producer price index report for July will be released this morning. That's your Fox Business Report. I'm Hillary Barsky, invested in you.
0: This is the Fox News Rundown.
22: The U.S. fertility rate is hovering near historic lows. More Americans are turning to fertility care, which can make starting a family more expensive and emotionally tolling. According to the CDC, more than 13% of U.S. women ages 20 to 49 have used some type of fertility treatment or testing. That's one in seven women. And more than 10% have used medical help to get pregnant. President Trump had campaigned on making in vitro fertilization treatment, or IVF, free. In February of 2025, he signed an executive order directing his administration to find ways to protect access to IVF and bring down costs.
23: One drug commonly used in IVF has gone from, as an example, $966 to $168, a difference of 100%.
22: This week, Congresswoman Alexandria Ocasio-Cortez announced she's freezing her eggs, sharing her journey on Instagram, AOC, so others can understand the experience.
24: Day one of freezing my eggs, I'm diving into the process, and now I've got all of this medicine here.
22: Increasingly, IVF and other fertility treatments are becoming part of the American family story.
25: So if someone wants to freeze their eggs, what they'll want to do is first, of course, talk with a fertility specialist.
22: Jessica Manns is an embryologist, fertility educator, and award-winning author.
25: And once their cycle starts, they'll administer medications that help stimulate the ovaries. What that means is that it will cause multiple eggs in the ovaries to develop. And then the fertility specialist will track the development of the follicles inside of the ovaries. And whenever they reach a certain point, you'll administer a trigger medication, which helps to trigger ovulation. And if a 2 days later, you will have the eggs retrieved from your ovaries during a surgical procedure. The eggs will be taken to the lab where they'll be cleaned, and then any that are mature, meaning they're developed enough to be frozen, can be frozen later that day.
1: There's also ovulation induction. What does that entail?
25: That's a more basic treatment option, maybe for a person who comes into a fertility clinic and they're just starting out with what their options might be. And sometimes that just means that there's abnormal ovulation. So medications can be administered to help induce ovulation to help find that fertile window when conception is most possible.
1: And for people who have been trying this and it's potentially not working, sometimes they turn to IUI or IVF. Can you break down the differences there?
25: IUI is intrauterine insemination, so a semen sample is cleaned, and the cleaned or washed semen sample is injected into the uterus around the time of ovulation. So it's similar to what would happen during natural conception. However, we're bypassing the cervix in that point, so we are injecting the sperm directly into the uterus. IVF is a little bit more complex, so it starts the same way as the egg freezing, where you'll administer medications to help those eggs develop. The eggs will be retrieved during a surgical procedure. That day, the eggs, instead of being frozen, are inseminated with a washed sperm sample. The next day, they're observed to make sure that they fertilize properly. And then any embryos that develop are given a couple of days to grow. If they develop properly, they have the option to either be transferred to the uterus or frozen for future use.
1: The technology is incredible, and it's changing so much, but there's also more and more people who are turning to this type of fertility treatment and this care.
25: Right. Overall, there has been an increase in the use of IVF in general. And yes, the technology is always evolving.
1: What do you see as being one of the biggest misconceptions from people who are turning to fertility care and what they didn't realize this would feel like physically, mentally, psychologically?
25: There's a lot that goes into the process. A lot of times when people are coming to a fertility clinic, they've already gone through months or even years of failed cycles. And so they're feeling often very hopeless, or maybe they're feeling hopeful now that they're seeing a specialist. But there's a lot of emotions that go into the process. And if you're turning to IVF for your treatment option, there's a lot of space where you don't have control over the process, which can be very overwhelming. And so I always say, you know, try to do your homework before you go into it, because it is very complex.
1: Oh, there's a tremendous amount of pressure in all of this. And I think it can be uncomfortable for people to even talk about when they're in these periods of time really trying to start a family. So let's talk about causation. How did we get here with this declining fertility rate? Is it because people are waiting later in life to start families? Is it because of environmental factors? What are you seeing?
25: Right. So I think we know, or we've probably heard, that there is a decline in the fertility rate. And it kind of sounds like that means Americans are becoming less fertile. The fertility rate in this context means that less babies are being born in the U.S. relative to the population. So it's not necessarily that fertility is declining, but that people are having less children. And a lot of that is a choice. It's not always a choice, though. A lot of people have medical reasons why they're unable to carry a pregnancy or get pregnant. And that's where the fertility treatment options can come in.
1: AOC is someone who made some headlines because she started freezing her eggs and posting about that journey online. And there has been a big wave of support for people who are saying this gives them insight to really see what it looks like for a working woman to be doing this at the same time while she still carries out a successful career. At the same time, there's also some people who are critical, saying this is encouraging more women to wait later in life when we do know that there can be more complications. I hate the term geriatric after 35, but that is a medical term. So how do you balance that?
25: Working as an embryologist for over 8 years, I can't tell you how many people do come in who are in their 40s and say, I wish I had known about freezing my eggs earlier, because then I wouldn't be having these failed cycles and I could build my family. And so, you know, there are a lot of reasons why people choose to delay family building. And a lot of the times it's for financial reasons or social reasons. Maybe it's a medical reason or other personal reasons that can all play into why people are choosing to delay their family building. So knowing that they do have those options earlier is really is great for the people who do want to delay family planning. And if they know about fertility preservation, then maybe they have that option of freezing their eggs earlier when the egg quality is better, when there's less risk with the chromosomes in those eggs. And it's not a guarantee. Of course, nothing in our field is ever a guarantee, but it's at least something that people know is an option if that's what they want to do.
1: That being said, to someone who might be listening, who is younger, maybe in their 20s, would it be something to even look into at that age long before you found a partner or feel ready to have kids?
25: I would say yes. We see the highest quality of eggs around the mid-20s. So around that time would probably be the optimal time if freezing your eggs is something that you'd like to do. If not, really any time before around 35 is the best time to freeze, because around 35 is when we start to see that decline in egg quality.
1: So we talked a lot about what women can do, but let's talk about what men can do. So there are conversations around men trying to get as healthy as possible up to, I believe it's 3 months before conception. So let's talk about that. What changes do make a difference in terms of the man's health?
25: Right. So there are a couple things that do definitely make a difference when we talk about male fertility. A lot of the things are excessive drinking, smoking, recreational drugs, particularly marijuana. And the other things are maintaining a healthy weight, exercising regularly, getting enough water. Those are all things that can make meaningful changes if there is, depending on the cause of, you know, male factor or sperm quality issues. Another thing that's also really important that is, I think, being brought to light more is anabolic steroids or testosterone therapy. Those things can also decrease sperm count, sperm quality. So if you're able to make those meaningful changes, yes, it does take about 90 days to start seeing the results. That's about the time of the sperm development cycle.
1: So if you have someone who's coming to you thinking about starting this journey in any kind of varying kind of fertility care, what's one question that you wish people would be asking more of?
25: I think if you're going in and you're thinking about doing treatment, a good question to ask is, what are the chances of success for someone in my situation? Because there's a big difference between the success of the clinic or the success of the cycle, but it's different for your age, for your diagnosis, for your history. So getting all of those statistics together and finding what your actual chances are, I think is a very meaningful question to help set those expectations for you before you begin treatment.
1: And what do you think is the main reason people are not turning to these types of fertility treatments? Is it the cost?
25: Yes, definitely. Yeah. The number one barrier to fertility treatment is definitely the cost. In the United States, without any kind of support or coverage, it can cost anywhere from about $15,000 to $25,000 for one IVF cycle, which is expensive. Now there are some things out there that can help. Of course, we recently saw the decrease in some of the fertility medication costs, which is meaningful. There are some really great private grants that are available that can help to offset some of the costs. And there are some employer insurance policies that are covering some or all of the cost as well. But at the end of the day, a lot of people need more than one cycle, and a lot of people have no coverage, and depending on where they live, they're paying for all of that out of pocket, and it can add up very quickly.
1: I also think a big challenge in this, from the people that I know who have gone through fertility care and treatment, is the emotional side of it, given the hormones that you're having to put into your body and what that feels like, still having to go in and out of daily life pretending like everything feels normal when you're filled with all of these hormones, and it feels very different. So talk me through that psychological, emotional side of it.
25: Right. I think, right, it's one of the side effects of those medications, plus the overall process. It can be a lot to handle. The medications typically are not administered for a long period of time. I know that doesn't, you know, lessen the side effects or the effects of them, but they're not administered for a long period of time. Often it's less than 2 weeks, but right, it is, you know, with everything you're going through and the side effects of the medications, it can be a little bit overwhelming for that time, especially when you're preparing for your egg retrieval and you're getting these stimulation medications.
1: So is there anything else you would say to someone who's listening, wondering if this is right for me, if this is something I should start considering? Is there a specific length of time you would encourage a couple to try to conceive before seeking treatment and seeking help?
25: It's recommended that you see a fertility specialist after 12 months of trying. But if you're over 35, it's actually recommended after 6 months of trying on your own without success. You can consult a fertility specialist at any time if you just want to have a conversation about the next steps. And they might tell you to keep trying, or they might tell you they might do more testing or more evaluation. But I think the best thing that you could do is just reach out to a fertility specialist and figure out what your options are and what your next steps would be.
1: Jessica Manns, embryologist, thank you so much for your time.
25: Thank you.
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2: 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Paid for by NHTSA. The Indiana Fever have two of the WNBA's top three scorers in their guards, Kelsey Mitchell and Caitlin Clark. The duo combined to score 50 points in Indiana's 106-92 home win over the New York Liberty on Tuesday night. Clark is also tied for the league lead in assists per game, and she dealt out 10 dimes as her squad improved to 21-12 on the season. Afterwards, she had high praise for her superstar backcourt partner.
3: Yeah, I mean, she just doesn't miss. It's pretty incredible. Like, she's the best scorer in the league, hands down. It's not even close. Like, she just makes the game of basketball really pretty and really pure, and it's fun to, like, be in the backcourt with her. Like, it's where I just swing the rock, and it's like an automatic assist.
2: Clark, Mitchell, and the Fever have the highest scoring offense in the WNBA, and they're back in action on Friday when they host the Dallas Wings. With Today in Women's Sports, I'm Jody Jackson on Westwood One.
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14: We are currently accident-free on the area roadways as we begin your Thursday morning commute. We do have some construction to look out for. Roadwork has the left lane closed. I-94 westbound between Greenfield Road and Wayne Road. You'll find roadwork has the left lane closed. 11-mile road westbound at I-696. Construction has the two left lanes closed. I-96 westbound between Levan and I-275. And 12-mile road in both directions. That roadway is reduced to one lane due to construction between Novi Road and Haggerty Road. Now, WJR weather first from the Weather Channel. Here's your forecast.
15: Good shape here with dry pavement around. Our friends to the south, boy, are really taking it on the chin through parts of the Ohio Valley. We're actually north of all the action. Little patchy fog this morning, this afternoon, becoming partly cloudy to partly sunny. 85. Tonight, clouds give way to a partly cloudy sky. Upper 60s around town, maybe a little bit cooler out in the suburbs. Friday, not bad. We'll wrap up the week partly sunny and dry. Good for your Friday evening plans. 85. Saturday, sunshine, low 80s. Sunday, a few showers, thunderstorms, upper 80s. From the Weather Channel, I'm meteorologist Ray Stajic, 760 WJR, where Michigan comes to talk.
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7: News. I'm Chris DeMeo. White House Press Secretary Karoline Leavitt announces she's stepping down. President Trump reacting on Truth Social.
10: President Trump announcing one of my most trusted aides, Karoline Leavitt, will be departing her role at the end of the month so she can spend more time with her beautiful young children and family, a decision I totally understand and respect.
7: Fox's Jackie Heinrich at the White House. One teenager injured and another in custody after a shooting at a high school in Warner Robins, Georgia.
11: There was a group of students inside the bathroom and a verbal altercation took place between two of the students. That verbal altercation quickly escalated into a physical altercation.
7: Houston County Sheriff Matt Moulton, the suspect caught an hour later. One winning ticket sold in Illinois in last night's Powerball drawing, that ticket worth a staggering $1 billion. 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

0: is the Fox News Rundown. 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
1: The Tampa Bay Rays have won a season-high 9 games in a row. They completed a sweep of the Athletics Wednesday, 8-4 the final. Elsewhere, the Padres swept the Brewers, a walk-off win for them in 11 innings, 4-3. The Cubs defeated the Nationals, 12-6. Alex Bregman with his first three-homer game in his career. And the Yankees beat the Mariners, 10-5. In the NBA, former league MVP Russell Westbrook announced his retirement Wednesday after 18 seasons in the league. The 9-time All-Star is one of three players in league history to average a triple-double in a season. That's your sports on the Fox News Rundown. Tony Genualdo, Fox News.
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7: Remember the early 2020s when cancel culture ran rampant, defunding police was a standard position on the left, and we were all supposed to fall in line with their bad ideas or else? Representative Alexandria Ocasio-Cortez wants us to pretend it all went away. AOC took to this week with Jonathan Karl on ABC to defend Francesca Hung, the latest Democratic socialist who ran for governor of Wisconsin. In 2020, Hung said Thanksgiving should be canceled, claiming it's a time that's incredibly painful for people in her community. AOC argued that Hung has, quote, moved away from some of her more controversial positions, then giggled that she agreed with New York City Councilman Chiasse, who has said Woke One was crazy. Teehee, Woke One, you guys. We were so goofy and silly, what with the destroying the lives of anyone who mildly disagreed with us. Forget about all the crazy things we said. Focus on the cleaned-up versions of those positions that we're spouting now. But before we move on, perhaps a few follow-up questions. What era of woke are we in now? 2, 5? Which parts in particular does the left regret? Is it stuff like a New York Times columnist saying the cartoon character Pepe Le Pew normalized rape culture? Or when we finally solved racism by getting rid of Aunt Jemima on the pancake syrup? Was it the 57 genders, the biological boys dominating in girls' sports, and the girls having to shut up about it? The astronomical number of teens who suddenly declared themselves non-binary and sometimes participated in life-altering and dangerous medical interventions in a futile attempt to change their gender? Does no one want to get rid of police departments or prisons anymore? The left only stopped some of this nonsense because the American people made them stop, largely by electing President Donald Trump for a second term. Trump's most powerful ad noted that Kamala Harris, now somehow a moderate in a Democratic Party taken over by communists, wanted free sex changes for illegal immigrant criminals. It seemed so outlandish that it couldn't be true. It was true. The left has realized how absurd their ideas sound to everyday Americans, and they're trying to massage what they really believe. As AOC admitted, I think that when we talk about crime today, it's fundamentally different than the way we talked about crime in bringing down crime, right? I think that during lockdown, of course, rhetoric in that time is not rhetoric that we would use today. In June 2020, when New York City proposed cutting NYPD's budget by $1.5 billion, AOC didn't think that went far enough. She said, defunding police means defunding police. It does not mean budget tricks or funny math. A month later, she said, crime is a symptom of a diseased society that neglects its most marginalized people, and we do not solve that problem with police. But it wasn't just a symptom of the lockdowns, as she portrays it today. Before COVID, back in 2019, AOC tweeted that we need to have a real conversation about decarceration and prison abolition in this country. She was for getting rid of police departments and prisons. Are we supposed to just forget what she said? And more importantly, are we supposed to really believe that she doesn't think that anymore, or she's just savvy enough to say otherwise? There is no woke two. It's exactly the same as woke one, just better focus group. This is Carol Markowitz, columnist at the New York Post.
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13: Remains defiant. I'm Dave Anthony, Fox News, responding to President Trump's insistence the U.S. controls the Strait of Hormuz, where ships have been attacked for months, disrupting oil and other shipping.
14: With no diplomatic breakthroughs, tension remains high across the Middle East as questions loom about the future of the region and whether or not a deal can be reached on this critical waterway. The Persian Gulf Strait Authority, an Iranian government agency, said Wednesday claims in repeated posts by U.S. officials that the Strait of Hormuz is no longer blocked do not change the reality. The Strait of Hormuz remains blocked and will not be reopened until Iran's conditions are accepted.
13: It's Fox's Trey Yingston, Tel Aviv. Oil prices, which keeps fluctuating in all that tension, they are down almost 2% this morning. Two U.S. soldiers are dead in Texas, killed when an Army Apache helicopter went down during a training flight after taking off from Fort Hood.
15: It was crashed into a field.
11: You could tell it was a violent crash.
13: Bell County Sheriff spokesman Cliff Coleman says that crash sparked a fire that forced people to evacuate some homes. A ninth grade student hospitalized in Georgia after being shot by another ninth grader during a fight in a bathroom at Warner Robins High School. The student gunman fled but was arrested an hour later, a half mile away. Caroline Leavitt is on her way out as White House press secretary, leaving at the end of August.
15: So the White House indicates there is no controversy regarding press secretary Caroline Leavitt's departure. Leavitt says her reasons simply came down to family. She says being a mother and welcoming a new baby while working in one of the most demanding jobs in the world has been the most rewarding yet challenging season of my life, to say the least. Leavitt just came back from maternity leave last month after having her second child.
13: Fox's Madeline Rivera. President Trump posted on Truth Social, Leavitt will be a top outside advisor. Somebody's life changed overnight dramatically in Illinois. They hit the Powerball jackpot worth just over $1 billion. It'll be $450 million if they take the cash option. 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
20: No accidents to slow you down on the roads right now. A few construction notes. The westbound 94 on-ramp to 23 Mile is closed till 3 o'clock on Saturday. 9 Mile closed in both directions between Woodward and Bermuda for Woodward cruise prep. That's in place until 3 a.m. on Friday. Northbound Coolidge at 10 Mile. Right lane is closed there until next week. Now, WJR weather first from the Weather Channel. Partly cloudy today. A high of 84. Right now, it's 68. A few clouds tonight and a low of 67. Mostly cloudy tomorrow. High of 83. I'm Renee Vitale, WJR, Traffic and Weather First.
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26: Good morning.
27: Good morning, Caitlin. Good to see you. I know it's early.
26: It is, but happy to be here with you. It was a great drive-in. I was telling him I got to see the Hudson's Tower in the dark.
27: Oh, and because you can look out the window and see it here, too. We see it every morning. Thanks for being here this morning. Let's start off with some news here. The wife of a man convicted of posing as a DTE worker and murdering a Rochester Hills jeweler is heading to prison. 34-year-old Amanda Hernandez, sentenced yesterday to nearly 5 years to 20 years for helping plan and cover up the October 2024 home invasion that killed Hussein Sam Murray. Prosecutors say Hernandez helped her husband, Carlos Hernandez, and Joshua Zorro obtain fake DTE signs, gas leak paperwork, and hard hats. Text messages also showed her discussing the getaway vehicle and searching online for utility worker identification. Hernandez apologized to Murray's family, but Judge Nancy Grant said she was all in on the scheme and could have contacted police. Carlos Hernandez and Zozo are serving life in prison without parole. That's such a sad case.
26: Yeah, and she deserves that. I mean, that was horrific. And I know a lot of people out there that really kind of traumatized that community.
27: Absolutely.
26: Yeah, it was scary.
27: The White House Press Secretary Caroline Leavitt stepping down at the end of the month to focus on her family. President Donald Trump announcing her departure yesterday on Truth Social, praising Leavitt as one of the best press secretaries in the White House history. Trump said she will remain one of his top outside advisors and influential Republican voice heading into the midterm election. Leavitt said balancing the demanding position with raising two young children, including a new baby, had become increasingly difficult. She became the youngest White House press secretary in history when she took the job in 2025 at age 27. The White House has not announced her replacement. Who do you think that's going to be?
26: I'm racking my brain. I think he's got to have another woman in there. So I'm like, who's that going to be? You know, she's trained up a lot of people I know in her department. So maybe someone from in there or maybe a big heavy hitter from outside.
27: You understand, like, it is difficult.
26: It's a hard job. I am so impressed, you know, with what she did. I mean, that was impressive, but I totally get where that might be too much.
27: Federal officials have approved a key permit for Enbridge's proposed Line 5 tunnel beneath the Straits of Mackinac. The U.S. Army Corps of Engineers issued the permit yesterday, clearing the project's final federal regulatory hurdle. The planned 3.6-mile tunnel will replace the aging pipeline sections currently resting on the lake bed. The Army Corps says the proposal underwent a thorough review involving government agencies, tribal communities, and environmental assets. However, construction still faces a state-level obstacle. The Michigan Supreme Court recently ruled that regulators did not fully evaluate the project's environmental effects, requiring another review. Tribal leaders and environmental groups continue opposing the tunnel, citing risks to the Great Lakes and culturally sacred waters.
26: This is a hard one. I mean, there's risk either way. So, yeah.
27: So an Alaska man, Caitlin, is facing federal charges for allegedly threatening to kill Dearborn Mayor Abdullah Hamud. The federal grand jury indicted James Lawhorn of Wasilla, Alaska, on 7 counts of transmitting threats in interstate commerce and 1 count of stalking. The indictment does not identify the mayor by name, but sources told Channel 7 that Hamud was the alleged target. Federal prosecutors say Lawhorn sent more than 20 threatening messages through Facebook, a city website, and by telephone between September 18th and 23rd of last year. The messages allegedly included violent, Islamophobic, and homophobic language, along with threats of assassination by hanging and firing squad.
26: From Alaska. I mean, that's the power of the internet right there, but that's disturbing, and I'm glad they're taking care of that.
27: Henry Ford Health exploring several possible locations for a new Detroit headquarters, with Cadillac Place just across the street over here from us emerging as a leading option. The health system must eventually leave its current administrative offices at 1 Ford Place, which is scheduled to be converted into more than 400 apartments beginning in 2029. Henry Ford is studying the cost and feasibility of moving into the state-owned Cadillac Place on West Grand Boulevard. The potential redevelopment could also include restaurants, retail businesses, and research laboratories. Other possible new center locations include New Center 1, and right here at the Fisher Building. Henry Ford says it is still evaluating its staffing and space needs and has not made a final decision.
26: Well, there's a lot of space available in Cadillac Place.
27: lot of space.
26: They should fill it and get that money back.
27: Attorneys for Luigi Maggioni are reportedly negotiating a possible plea deal with federal prosecutors in the killing of UnitedHealthcare CEO Brian Thompson. TMZ is reporting the 28-year-old could enter an open guilty plea, leaving his sentence entirely up to a federal judge following an evidentiary hearing. That would allow his lawyers to present mitigating factors in hopes of avoiding life in prison. Maggioni has pleaded not guilty to federal and New York state charges stemming from Thompson's fatal shooting outside a Manhattan hotel back in December of 2024. The federal death penalty is no longer an option after a judge dismissed the most serious charges. Neither prosecutors nor Maggioni's attorneys have publicly confirmed the reported negotiations. It's always something with that case.
26: Yeah, it keeps going.
27: It does. Also, Michigan Attorney General Dana Nessel, she's warning residents about this new wave of scammers impersonating banks and credit unions. Her office has received several reports of callers using spoofing technology to make their phone numbers appear legitimate. The scammers then create a sense of urgency, claiming there is a problem with an account before asking for login credentials and other personal information. Nessel says anyone receiving an unexpected financial call should hang up and contact their institution directly using a trusted number. Consumers should never send money, cryptocurrency,

0: I got to run for
1: office. But if there's a chance for elected office, you would jump at it. If it felt right. Of course, see, that the pause says it all. You know, we're sitting, we're having a beer at Crunchy's, okay?
0: Yeah, if it was just the two of us
1: bar.
0: Talking, maybe. There's,
1: what do you mean?
0: There's a microphone in front of my face. I'm a little more thoughtful of the words I'm going to choose.
1: Wow, okay. All right, so you are running.
0: Shut up. God, you are a pain.
1: It's kind of, come on, it's fun to be on the other side of the mic.
0: So how early into next year do you declare your candidacy for president?
1: I can edit this. This is the difference. God,
0: I'm going to start a podcast just so I can interview you.
2: Oh, that was a lot.
3: Yeah, what do you think, Amy?
2: I don't know. Okay, one, I think she should have a better answer on this one. But I was heading towards, no, she's not going to run. I still think that she's not going to run for elected office. She wants to be involved.
3: Yeah.
2: She wants to be relevant, mm-hmm. and she is. And, you know, I think she wants to be kind of a kingmaker behind the scenes, but we will see.
3: But does she think that if she says she's not going to run, that she's not going to be relevant anymore?
2: I don't know what that dance is about, you know? I mean, it's not an unexpected question. And so she does seem caught off guard by it. And it's like, I don't know. A lot of people, you know, I need to check in on how her fundraising for her outside groups has been going.
3: There you
2: know,
3: where
2: where's that been going? So,
3: okay. The Tigers came up short last night, dropping a hard-fought 6-4 battle to the Cleveland Guardians at Comerica Park. The loss snapped a 3-game win streak, halted the Tigers' long push to get back to .500. It was a double blow for Detroit as the club also placed all-star fielder Riley Green on the 10-day injured list with a right hamstring strain. Despite the setback, Detroit fought to the final out, forcing Cleveland to burn all-star closer Cade Smith ahead of today's rubber match. Tigers now sit 3.5 games back in the Central Division, just one game out of the wild card spot as they look to bounce back and take the series today. Coming up, we'll talk about Michigan needing more poll workers. How can you volunteer if you want to? Let's talk about it next at 6:19 on JR Morning.
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10: One crash slowing you down on the roads right now. That's southbound 75 at the Rouge River Bridge. It's taking up the right lane. 9 mile closed in both directions between Woodward and Bermuda for Woodward Cruise Prep. That's in place until 3 a.m. tomorrow. Right lane is closed on Grosbeck in both directions near Topher till 3 p.m. tomorrow. And the westbound 94 on-ramp to 23 mile closed until 3 o'clock Saturday. Now, WJR Weather First from the Weather Channel. Here's your forecast.
11: Been fairly fortunate that haven't been hit much with the rainfall, all the heavy rainfall south of us, and in some cases through Indiana, some catastrophic flooding. A little patchy fog here this morning. That could be it for our problems, partial sun otherwise. Don't see much rain around, not going to mention it. 85 clouds early tonight. We'll give way to a clearing sky, at least partially clearing. Upper 60s outside of town, probably low to mid 60s. And we're set up for a decent Friday, partly sunny, 85, and a 50-50 weekend. Saturday, sunshine, low 80s, and a chance of showers and thunderstorms on Sunday afternoon. From the Weather Channel, I'm meteorologist Ray Stidjik, 760 WJR, where Michigan comes to talk.
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13: .621 on JR Morning on a Thursday. Caitlin Buss from Detroit News here with me this morning. And Michigan needs thousands of temporary poll workers ahead of Election Day as early voting and higher turnout place greater demands on our local clerks. The Michigan Chamber of Commerce has launched its Support MI Clerks campaign, encouraging businesses to help employees serve and urging young people to get involved. And joining us is Dave Papineau. He is Senior Director of Strategic Initiatives for the Michigan Chamber of Commerce. Dave, it's good to have you. Thanks for being here.
14: Oh, thanks for having me.
13: So Michigan needs thousands of poll workers before Election Day. How significant is the shortage, and what communities are having the hardest time filling these positions?
14: It's a pretty significant shortage. Over half the clerks we speak to say that they need more poll workers. And the scary statistic is, election over election, we're seeing double-digit decreases in individuals signing up to be a poll worker. So it's a problem everywhere across the entire state.
15: Why do you think you're seeing, you know, fewer people volunteering for these spots and less interest in the process?
14: That's a good question. I think it's a combination of a few things. First, you know, we have early voting now in Michigan, so all the polls are open for at least 9 days longer than they used to. So that alone is drawing more demand and need for poll workers. Also, our poll workers are aging. 61% of our poll workers are over 65 years old. So I think we're seeing less interest in general across the board for recruiting poll workers. I think we're seeing an aging, paid volunteer community and more demand for poll workers given the increase in opportunities to vote.
13: What are you asking Michigan businesses to do? Simply just, promote these jobs or give employees paid time off and greater flexibility to serve?
14: Yeah, it's whatever they can do. Just help us spread the message. I think, businesses, and that's why the Michigan Chamber Foundation is involved, businesses have a unique opportunity to educate their employees on certain civic engagement opportunities. And whether it's hanging up a poster in the break room, talking about the opportunity to be a poll worker and the importance of being a poll worker, or encouraging their employees to actually sign up and maybe earn a day off. Maybe they could provide a paid time off for the duty to go vote. Maybe they could provide some flexibility. We never want to make a standard. Every employer is going to have a different circumstance, and certain employees have different flexibility than others. But anything an employer can do to encourage recruitment of poll workers would be helpful.
15: Yeah, it's an important spot in our electoral process. I always take my kids to go voting with me, and the poll workers are just a really great part of that process. Do you have any ideas for ways to get younger people more interested in volunteering in these kind of more traditional roles?
14: Yeah, so through MI Clerks, we are reaching out specifically to high schools. Poll workers can be 16 and 17 years old. It's kind of something a lot of people don't know. So we've been working with social studies teachers and different high schools and encouraging them to, when the kids come back to school, in the fall here, to let them know that this opportunity exists. And I think it would be a great lesson to learn how the electoral process works from the inside. And we've gotten a lot of good feedback from high school teachers. As the students come back to universities and colleges and community colleges across our state, we're also reaching out to political science professors and others that we can, anybody that will listen to us, I suppose, we're reaching out to try and get them to spread the word about becoming a poll worker.
13: And, poll workers, they earn, decent money, about $100 to more than $300, I guess, depending on the community. Is that enough compensation for the hours and training and the responsibility that's involved in that?
14: Yeah, I mean, maybe that is something that needs to be revised. $175, $300, depending on where you're at, seems like, something is probably more than jury duty. So
13: yeah, right.
14: But yeah, it's a good question. If we need more poll workers, how do we incentivize that? And we should probably take a hard look at that because poll workers are extremely important. If you go to the polls and there's a long line or there's confusion, it's just detrimental to the electoral process in general. And poll workers play a pivotal role in making sure that poll runs smoothly and reinforces people's feelings about going to vote. And we want it to be a positive experience. So being such a critical role, it seems like the compensation maybe should be reviewed.
15: Yeah, and there have been a lot of safety concerns, too. Do you think that has pushed some people away from this?
14: I'm sure it has for some. You're definitely right. The increase in tensions at the poll, I would assume... Mm-hmm. It doesn't have a positive impact on it, and that's unfortunate.
15: Yeah, this is an important spot in our democracy. I mean, we need to take it seriously.
14: Yeah, we've done a lot of outreach efforts. We've reached hundreds of thousands, hundreds if not thousands of individuals trying to recruit them to be a poll worker. And the question does come up sometimes about, the security of the polling location and just the people's attitudes and the environment right now might have an impact on poll worker recruitment. But overall, we've got a lot of positive feedback, and I think sometimes those horror stories might be overblown, and they're definitely outside of the norm. Most of the time, communities have precincts that are very welcoming. They're your friends or your neighbors that you go see at the polls, and it should be a good experience.
13: Speaking with Dave Pompano, Senior Director of Strategic Initiatives from the Michigan Chamber of Commerce, we're talking about the Support MI Clerks campaign to get more poll workers before November. And, Dave, applicants, they can serve outside the community where they live. So could that help fill some gaps in some cities and townships facing some really bad shortages?
14: Yeah, that's right. So when you sign up to be a poll worker, you'll get assigned a polling location, and most likely it will be within your precinct just because the demand for poll workers are so high. But if the rare occurrence you're needed in a different precinct, you'll be asked to go there and report for duty. Most likely, you'll always be within your community, if not your very own precinct. But you're never going to be traveling very far to be a poll worker.
13: And about 15 seconds for someone listening who wants to become a poll worker, where should they apply?
14: There's a lot of information on our website, support.myclerks.com, or you could also go directly to the Secretary of State's website at michigan.gov/democracymvp.
13: All right, Dave Pompano, Senior Director of Strategic Initiatives of Michigan Chamber of Commerce. Pleasure having you on. Thank you. Don't be a stranger.
14: Thank you.
13: All right. Talk to you soon. Coming up, Oakland County is moving closer to funding a Planned Parenthood clinic. We'll talk to the chair of the Oakland County Commissioners, Dave Woodward, next at 6:35.
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27: Fox News, I'm CJ Papa. White House Press Secretary Caroline Leavitt turns 29 later this month, and at the end of August, she's leaving the Trump administration.
28: She says being a mother and welcoming a new baby while working in one of the most demanding jobs in the world has been the most rewarding yet challenging season of my life, to say the least. I have felt in my heart that I cannot be the best mom my two young children deserve while devoting the constant time, energy, and attention required of the White House Press Secretary.
27: Fox's Madeline Rivera reporting. President Trump says he understands and respects her decision, adding Leavitt will be one of his top outside advisors. Bracing for a potential major storm in Hawaii that's turning southeast of the islands, it's forecast to become a tropical storm later today. And frantically searching for life in the rubble in Colombia following Monday's earthquake, at least 265 people have died. 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
10: One crash on the roadways right now. That's eastbound 96 at Pleasant Valley Road. It's taking up the right lane. Traffic's backed up to US 23. 9 Mile in both directions closed between Woodward and Bermuda. That's due to Woodward cruise prep. That's going to be in place until 3 a.m. tomorrow. Right lane closed on Grossbeck in both directions near Tover till 3 p.m. tomorrow. And the on-ramp of westbound 94 to 23 Mile closed until 3 o'clock on Saturday. Now, WJR weather first from the Weather Channel. Partly cloudy today. A high of 84. Right now, it's 68. A few clouds tonight and a low of 67. Mostly cloudy tomorrow with a high of 83. I'm Renee Vitale. WJR, traffic and weather first.
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10: Good morning.
13: Good to have you here, Caitlin.
10: Yeah, thank you.
13: Good to have you here. Oakland County commissioners are considering a $1.5 million in funding to help keep Planned Parenthood Ferndale Clinic open through 2028. Supporters call it a critical investment in healthcare access, while opponents question using taxpayer dollars for a politically divisive organization that provides abortions. The full board votes today, and joining us is Oakland County Commission Chair Dave Woodward. Mr. Chairman, good morning.
5: Good morning. Thanks for having me on.
13: Why should Oakland County taxpayers provide that $1.5 million to Planned Parenthood instead of allowing the organization to seek some private donations or some other funding?
5: Well, I think you started this off with the answer to that. This is really about access to critical preventative and reproductive health care services. Over 6,000 Oakland County residents rely on this clinic for everything from STI testing and treatment, cancer screenings, contraception, and a host of other services. And without this clinic, there isn't another healthcare entity that can easily absorb that. And we're talking about providing access to this care for arguably some of our most vulnerable residents, individuals that might not have healthcare, individuals very low income and can't afford to pay for a private doctor's office. And so this is really about healthcare access, and it's not the first time we've done it. But I think it's more than responsible for us to do this to ensure that people have access to that care.
10: And morning, Dave. Has the county done any research showing that, you know, other existing health providers could not absorb, you know, the patients that Planned Parenthood is currently serving without spending that $1.5 million?
5: Absolutely. I mean, we're talking about at minimum more than 6,000 patients on an annual basis. If you ask our hospital systems, you ask our medical offices, there just isn't an entity that could just absorb that. And the reason that this service exists and why Planned Parenthood across Michigan has been the largest provider of Title X services, the services that I outlined, is because, frankly, they're not a money generator. They are a loss leader in most practices, and we're talking about too many people that need and deserve access to this care, and Oakland County is determined to make certain that access remains available.
13: Dave, you know abortion is at the center of much of the opposition. Can you guarantee that none of the county's money will directly or indirectly subsidize abortion services?
5: At the end of the day, this is about access to health care altogether. Abortion is health care, just like testing of STI and treatment of STIs and cancer screening and what have you. This isn't about putting politicians in exam rooms. This is about making sure that patients and their medical professionals can have access and make their appropriate decisions. So this is fundamentally about access, a funding effort that we delivered about 5 years ago when funding became jeopardized. And the voters of Oakland County overwhelmingly support this. And it's demonstrated by past performance and other ballot questions in the past.
7: Yeah, it's certainly a unique location and a unique offering. Well, can you tell us a bit about all the services it would provide or that it does provide right now?
5: Well, the Ferndale location is not a location where Planned Parenthood provides surgical abortion procedures. Mm-hmm. The procedures that I mentioned, STI testing and treatment, access to birth control, cancer screenings, and counseling services and things related to that. These services and access to these services become that much more jeopardized given the announcement of the funding cuts in that resulted in the Warren and Livonia clinics, where Oakland County residents also went to. And so we're talking, again, thousands of patients, women and men, that have access to these services is absolutely critical. It's critical from a public health perspective, and it's critical to just quality of life and health care in general.
13: I know your Republican counterpart, Commissioner Christine Long, she wants every dollar audited. Would you support a public independent audit? And should funding depend on Planned Parenthood meeting like strict reporting requirements?
5: Great question. And there are strict reporting requirements that will be a part of a condition of this. This is not writing a $1.5 million blank check to Planned Parenthood. The services will be reimbursed at a set rate, and the services provided will be reported on a regular basis to our health department. Very similar the way that it was structured 5 years ago when we did something similar.
7: And has there been any, is there the opportunity for a competitive bid here, or was it just kind of settled, you know, that Planned Parenthood is the best provider of these services?
5: Planned Parenthood not only is the best, it pretty much is the only provider that can provide this volume of services. And it's demonstrated, again, is the largest recipient of the Title X dollars that are available. But the reason that we're in this situation is because federal funding has been cut. President Trump is following through on his promise to defund Planned Parenthood. At the end of the day, we're following through on our promise to do everything that we can to stop him.
13: Speaking with Dave Woodward, Commission Chair of the Oakland County Board of Commissioners. And Dave, the funding is expected to keep the Ferndale Clinic open through at least August of 28. What happens after that? I mean, could taxpayers be asked to provide more money?
5: Well, I can't tell the future. I mean, if politics gets out of the way of people getting their access to health care that they need, I think the problems solve themselves. But the 2-year commitment to keep the Ferndale Clinic open runs in tandem with the length of the contract that's being proposed. So I'm hopeful and optimistic that we look long-term to find solutions to fund these critical services. We become the second county stepping up. Washtenaw County stepped up to support Planned Parenthood at the $2.5 million, and I think proportionally we're stepping up at the same level to make sure these access to services remains available.
7: And what do you expect as this vote moves forward? Do you expect a lot of pushback? What is the community saying? I mean, it's obviously a controversial issue with a lot of, you know, buzzwords that people respond to.
5: Yeah, there are definitely those that are bringing buzzwords and bringing politics in this. But I think people across Oakland County want to keep politics outside the exam room. When people take a deep look at the services that are overwhelmingly provided, that there's a recognition that's necessary. It's a recognition of a vulnerable population that needs access to these things. And so when there was some pushback 5 years ago when we did this.
13: Yeah.
5: At the end of the day, everyone concluded this was the right thing to do. I think that we're going to get the same results today.
13: And would the county, Dave, require the clinic to prioritize residents from Oakland County, or could county tax dollars serve patients coming from Wayne, Macomb, in other counties?
5: Great question. The contract will be structured to provide the reimbursement rates for Oakland County residents. These are Oakland County tax dollars that are being used. And so the reimbursement that Planned Parenthood will submit for will be for Oakland County residents getting these services.
13: And what do you believe would happen to health care access in Oakland County if the board rejects this proposal and that clinic closes?
5: Well, I think it comes down to the 6,000 people annually relying on these services not having access, not having another place to go, not being able to get the care that they need and deserve, and that is incredibly harmful to healthcare status in this region. So it is an emergency. It is a significant amount of money that we're talking about, but we're doing it because thousands of people are at risk of losing these services.
13: Dave Woodward, Commission Chair of the Oakland County Board of Commissioners, Public Health and Safety and Finance Committee. Appreciate you coming on this morning and giving us your insight on this. Thanks a lot.
5: Thanks for having me on.
13: Coming up, Rochester Hills City Council has this moratorium now on data centers. How long is that going to last, and what happens when it ends? We'll find out when we talk to the Vice President of the Rochester City Council next at 6:49.
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10: Saw that crash on eastbound 96 at Pleasant Valley Road this morning, blocking the right lane. Traffic's backed up to US 23. 9 mile closed in both directions between Woodward and Bermuda for Woodward cruise prep. That's in place until 3 a.m. tomorrow morning. Right lane closed on Grosbeck in both directions near Topher till 3 p.m. tomorrow. The on-ramp is closed on westbound 94 to 23 mile. That's in place till 3 p.m. Saturday. Now, WJR Weather First from the Weather Channel. Here's your forecast.
23: And all the stuff happening south of us and through the Ohio Valley, big time thunderstorms, and not only that, heavy rainfall, flooding rainfall. Seen a few clouds this morning. Radar's cleaned up. This afternoon, more of the same. Partial sunshine, 85. Tonight, little cloud early, partly cloudy overnight, upper 60s. Surrounding areas, low to mid 60s. Put a button on the week. Friday, partly sunny, 85. Saturday, sunshine, best day of the weekend, low 80s. Sunday, a few showers and thunderstorms, 87. From the Weather Channel, I'm meteorologist Ray Stajic, 760 WJR, where Michigan comes to talk.
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0: 6:50 here on JR Morning. It's a Thursday. Actually, it's Friday Eve. Caitlin is
1: Friday
0: what I call it. Yeah, yeah. I don't want to say Thursday. I want to get
1: the
0: Friday as quick as
1: it starts right now.
0: Exactly. Rochester Hills is extending its moratorium on new data center proposals while officials develop regulations addressing noise, vibration, water use, and massive electricity demands. Council Vice President Teresa Mongioli has proposed keeping hyperscale facilities at least half a mile from homes and requiring them to supply their own power. She joins us now to discuss balancing new technology with protections for residents. Madam Council Vice President, good morning.
2: Great. Thank you. Thank you for having me here to talk about such an important issue to our community.
0: Is this extension simply about giving planners more time, or have officials identified potential risks that are more serious than initially expected?
2: Well, we saw earlier this year what was happening in neighboring communities regarding data centers. And so in January, we had a joint city council planning meeting, and they talked about, we asked that we look into an ordinance to make sure we were protecting our community as well as the property rights of our residents. So we asked for a moratorium, which was initially passed in March. It goes through September. And what we did Monday was just extend that for another 6 months, giving us enough time to take in the community feedback, take a look at some of the resolutions or moratoriums, ordinances that are being passed in other communities, and then making sure we had something that was very effective for Rochester Hills.
1: So I think this is very smart, and I'm from that area. Are there any tentative plans to bring data centers to Rochester Hills? Where would that go?
2: Right now, we don't have any applications for data centers, though you'd be surprised to find out that we already do have a few in the area. They're much smaller than many people think. They're not these huge hundreds of acre data centers. They could be in an office building right in our industrial areas.
1: Mm. Interesting.
0: You know, noise, vibration, and low frequency sounds, I know they're major concerns. How can the city regulate impacts that may be difficult to measure until a facility is already up?
2: One of the things we've done is talk to experts in the area. Recently, I arranged to have David Stevenson from the MAC Center, as well as other experts on data centers, to come in and talk to residents. They gave us an idea of the different things, different components that should be part of an ordinance. But what we've heard is that everything that we're looking at can be mitigated. Ask them about heat. They can fix, they can keep that from putting heat into the neighborhood, noise, light, all of those things can be mitigated as long as we set the requirements for what they need to meet.
1: It seems, you know, this debate has obviously gone, you know, throughout the state. This is such a big issue. And in the piece talking about this, it said, you know, the moratorium that you all have put in place helps, you know, kind of leverage against potential lawsuits. Can you talk a little bit about that? It feels like the data center thing is almost inevitable, and so you have to put up these guardrails to protect yourself from those lawsuits if they come.
2: Well, we do have to follow the Constitution, and the Constitution does give property rights, property owners rights on what they can do, as long as that property meets the ordinances or zoning that property resides in. Mm. Right now, because we don't have any guidelines for data centers, we need to create those. So this way we can apply them to the property within our city, not taking away the rights of people to develop the property in the industrial area, but also not impacting the surrounding property owners in doing that. We have a list of about a dozen to more items that need to be considered as part of that ordinance.
0: Speaking with Teresa Mongioli, she is Vice President of Rochester Hills City Council. And you said that large data centers should have their own power sources so residents don't face higher electric rates. Now, even if with its own power source, wouldn't a data center still need to access the regional electric grid for reliability? I mean, how would the city prevent those costs from being passed on to customers?
2: It would have to be part of their design when they submit their request to build a data center in the community, to show that they weren't going to tap into the local grid for power, for water, to make sure sound is not impacting the neighbors. So it would have to be part of that design requirement.
1: And do you think, you know, how do you expect this to play throughout the election, this issue in Rochester Hills? You know, what are people responding to in terms of candidates' positions on this? What are you hearing?
2: Right now, the residents that were at our meeting on Monday and the stack of letters, emails that I've gotten from residents all say they don't want data centers or they don't want it in their backyard. So they're very supportive of us having this moratorium in place. I think the residents are hearing and seeing what's happening in other communities, and they will be asking the candidates, what are their positions on data centers? Part of my discussion on Monday was we know we're going to have a new governor and a new legislature. We have no idea what designs they may have coming into next year. And so I want to make sure that we give ourselves some time to be able to respond to new laws that come from the state or moratoriums at the state level before we put ours in place. So this right now, this moratorium goes through March. And I think we'll be hearing a lot more about data centers over the next couple of months.
0: Yeah, and I know the council president, Jason Garlock, he pointed out that our smartphones, streaming services, growing use of artificial intelligence, they're driving demand. So our community's kind of imposing the infrastructure while continuing to demand the technology it supports.
2: That is true. And I think you heard on Monday, a lot of the council members said, you know, it's our use of cell phones, technology, that are driving that need. So we all have to be responsible in that. But as a council person, I also need to be responsible to my residents to ensure that use of technology, of data, is not impacting them on their day-to-day lives and that data centers are being built responsibly, if at all, in our community.
0: And when the final ordinance comes before council, Council Vice President, what protections do you think it has to have before you would vote yes?
2: I do have a list between size, zoning, water, heat, sound, power, making sure it doesn't, so people don't think about the fire suppression and what that would do to our local fire department if they have to deal with it. You see what happens with electric vehicles and a fire happens. Could you imagine what would happen at a data center if there's a fire? So all of these things have to be in place. And my goal is also to educate the community on what a data center is. In our community, we would not have a 100-acre data center as they can have in some other rural communities. So it's making sure they understand what it is and having those residents give us input on what they want to see.
0: Well, we will be following it, as I know you will as well. Teresa Mongioli is the Vice President of the Rochester Hills City Council. Appreciate you coming on this morning. Thank you so much.
2: Thank you very much for having me. I appreciate it.
0: Coming up top of the hour, we'll have some local news stories. Also, we're going to get on the couch with Dr. Steve at 7:19 and find out more about that Fifth Third transfer from Comerica to Fifth Third. That's in the 7 o'clock hour on JR Morning.
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7: The Strait of Hormuz remains blocked. I'm Dave Anthony, Fox News. That is what Iran insists.
8: And will not be reopened until Iran's conditions are accepted.
7: And Fox's Trey Yingston, Tel Aviv.
8: Iran's foreign minister also says the U.S. has long miscalculated due to intelligence failures. Case in point, the war on Iran. Now an even bigger miscalculation on the Strait of Hormuz. This came after President Trump posted yesterday on Truth Social, saying in part the USA has total control over the Strait of Hormuz. Our naval blockade is being called by everyone a wall of steel, and there is nothing Iran can do about it. Still less than 10% of the average number of pre-war vessels are passing through the strait.
7: Oil prices are down more than 2%, but at the gas pump, a 4-cent jump up today. AAA's national average for regular $4.07 a gallon. That's never been this high in August. His injuries are not life-threatening. That's what police are saying about a ninth grader hospitalized in Georgia after being shot at Warner Robins High School.
9: There was a group of students inside the bathroom and a verbal altercation took place between two of the students.
7: Houston County Sheriff Matt Moulton says that quickly escalated into gunfire, and the alleged shooter, also a ninth grader, fled the school but was found and arrested an hour later. Two U.S. soldiers are dead near Fort Hood in Texas after the Apache Army helicopter they were in crashed during a training flight. No word yet on the cause. A tropical storm has just formed in the Pacific, but Hernan is not considered a threat to land. Another storm system is headed toward Hawaii.
10: People are preparing for what could be another, perhaps, landfall, whether tropical storm or hurricane.
7: Fox Weather meteorologist Craig Herrera says that system could become a tropical storm today and hit the Hawaiian Islands this weekend. Someone got lucky last night in Illinois. They hit the jackpot, just over $1 billion, the eighth largest Powerball lottery prize ever. Buying the winning ticket at a gas station in Quincy, if they take the cash option, $450 million. 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
18: Still have that crash on eastbound 96 at Pleasant Valley Road, taking up the right lane. Traffic's backed up to US 23. 9 mile in both directions between Woodward and Bermuda. That is closed for Woodward cruise prep. That's in place till 3 a.m. tomorrow. Right lane closed on Grosbeck in both directions near Topher. That's in place until 3 p.m. on Friday. 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Partly cloudy today with a high of 84. Right now, it's 68. Few clouds tonight and a low of 67. Mostly cloudy tomorrow, high of 83. I'm Renee Vitale, WJR, Traffic and Weather first.
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1: Good morning.
0: Hey, good morning. Good to see you.
1: Fun to be filling in.
0: How was it getting up this morning?
1: It wasn't too, you know, I usually wake up around the time I woke up. I just usually go back to bed a little bit. So it wasn't all that different. I just got up.
0: Okay. You know anybody in Illinois? You have any family in Illinois?
1: I don't. Wisconsin.
0: Okay.
1: But not Illinois.
0: I was just asking because, you know, someone got that $1 billion from the Powerball last night. One ticket in Illinois, and I thought maybe, you know.
1: No one I know.
0: Nobody? Yeah. I don't have any family there.
1: Anyone I knew has been driven out, but.
0: Yeah, it's $1 billion. So if you take the lump, it's like $433 million, and then taxes, you end up with like $250 something, between $250 and $290. I mean, you know,
1: it's not bad.
0: No, but you get people who say, "What? It was $1 billion, and I only get $250 million." Mm. I think you can do a lot with that, yeah, too.
1: I used to spend time saying, like, if I won the lottery, you know, yeah, like it was a pressing issue. Like, I needed to figure out what I was going to do with that money if I won it. But
0: Democratic Attorney General candidate Eli Savitt, he's facing some growing backlash after his office declined to prosecute a massive black market marijuana bust in Washtenaw County. Internal records reveal emergency crews found roughly 500 pounds of illegal marijuana valued at over $300,000 following a trailer fire in Ypsilanti Township. The prosecutor's office chose not to file charges, citing the lack of evidence tying any suspects to the scene and noting the marijuana was destroyed by police weeks after the bust, making it impossible to prove beyond a reasonable doubt. Local officials and Republican opponent Doug Lloyd are slamming the move, accusing Savitt of refusing to enforce state law. Savitt's office maintains the case was thoroughly reviewed and lacks sufficient evidence to take to trial.
1: Yeah, there's something off about this.
0: Okay.
1: There's just something off about it. It is state law. I mean, sure, weed is legal, but that doesn't trump, you know, the black market, the laws around the industry at this point. And I think it's very strange. I mean, the police destroyed the evidence before this could be fully investigated.
0: Investigated, yeah.
1: I mean, why do that? I mean, and Savitt kind of says, had no intention of prosecuting this, but that's not up to his, shouldn't be up to his discretion.
0: No. The Trump administration, again, asking the U.S. Supreme Court to allow enforcement of the president's restrictions on mail-in voting ahead of November's midterm elections. The Justice Department filed an emergency request yesterday after a federal judge in Boston blocked the U.S. Postal Service from enforcing tighter nationwide rules for delivering mail ballots. The executive order would require the Postal Service to deliver ballots only to voters appearing on state-approved absentee ballot lists. It also directs federal agencies to identify eligible voters and prioritize investigations of election officials accused of providing ballots to ineligible people. The judge ruled that regulating elections is primarily a responsibility of states, not the executive branch.
1: This is a hard one. I mean, that's kind of true, but we want these things to be tight and safe.
0: Defense Secretary Pete Hegseth facing criticism from Senate Republicans for reportedly excluding Democrats from classified Pentagon budget briefings. Hegseth is seeking congressional support for President Donald Trump's proposed $1.5 trillion defense budget, but Republican senators warn Democrat voters will be needed to pass much of the spending package. North Carolina Senator Tom Tillis says Hegseth must engage Democrats and win the argument. Senators Mike Rounds and Lisa Murkowski also called for bipartisan briefings. Some administration officials reportedly fear classified information could be leaked. The Pentagon says it remains committed to working with Congress to ensure the military has the resources it needs.
1: I hope that's true.
0: Well, you're defeating the purpose. You know, you need, if it's certain people that you need to pass these things, but you're excluding them.
1: I hope they all are working together, but I'd be surprised.
0: Also, federal officials have approved a key permit for Enbridge's proposed Line 5 tunnel beneath the Straits of Mackinac. The U.S. Army Corps of Engineers issued the permit yesterday, clearing the project's final federal regulatory hurdle. The planned 3.6-mile tunnel would replace the aging pipeline sections currently resting on the lake bed. The Army Corps says the proposal underwent a thorough review involving government agencies, tribal communities, and environmental assessments. However, construction still faces a state-level obstacle. The Michigan Supreme Court recently ruled that regulators did not fully evaluate the project's environmental effects, requiring another review. Tribal leaders and environmental groups continue opposing the tunnel, citing risks to the Great Lakes and culturally sacred waters.
1: I want whatever is going to keep that water safe. That's where I fall.
0: Absolutely. Absolutely. And Michigan Attorney General Dana Nessel warning residents about this new wave of scammers impersonating banks and credit unions. Her office has received several reports of callers using spoofing technology to make their phone numbers appear legitimate. The scammers then create a sense of urgency, claiming there is a problem with an account before asking for login credentials and other personal information. Nessel says anyone receiving an unexpected financial call should just hang up and contact their institution directly using a trusted number. Consumers should never send money, cryptocurrency, or gold in response to an unsolicited message.
1: Yeah, that's one of those messages you got to pay attention to.
0: You really do. And, you know, they seems like they go after older adults as well
1: for sure.
0: to get them, because sometimes they can fall for it more so than younger people.
1: Don't respond.
0: No, do not do that. Coming up, Dr. Steve is going to be here. We're going to get on the couch. He's going to have something for us to decipher. And we have a female in the house today, because, you know, me and Chris always mess it up. So we need Caitlin to kind of give, you know, level things out, make sure we're talking straight. But first, it's time for WJR's Business Beat. 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We

0: their lifestyle in retirement. And this is particularly concerning because for medium income boomers, or those earning $56,000 annually, retirement savings are projected to replace just 56% of pre-retirement income, leaving an annual shortfall of around $9,000. And this, of course, is a big concern for business owners wanting, or in some cases needing, to sell to an aging American population. The struggle that these various demographic groups are facing to reach retirement successfully with excess cash to spend in retirement is real. And as business owners, we need to be keenly aware of how this is likely to play out in the retirement years of the coming various generations as they reach into retirement age. I'm Jeff Sloan, founder and CEO of StartupNation.com, the source for everything you need to start and grow your own business. And that's today's Business Beat on the Great Voice of the Great Lakes, WJR.
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3: Well, the good news is that crash on eastbound 96 at Pleasant Valley Road has cleared. However, traffic's still a little slow to US 23. 9 mile in both directions between Woodward and Bermuda. Closed for Woodward Cruise Prep. That's in place till 3 a.m. on Friday. Grossbeck in both directions near Topher remains, the right lane remains closed until 3 o'clock Friday. The on-ramp is closed on westbound 94 to 23 mile until 3 p.m. on Saturday. Now, WJR Weather first from the Weather Channel. Here's your forecast.
4: Good show. Here with dry pavement around, our friends to the south, boy, are really taking it on the chin through parts of the Ohio Valley, or actually north of all the action. Little patchy fog this morning, this afternoon becoming partly cloudy to partly sunny, 85. Tonight, clouds give way to a partly cloudy sky, upper 60s around town, maybe a little bit cooler out in the suburbs. Friday, not bad. We'll wrap up the week partly sunny and dry. Good for your Friday evening plans, 85. Saturday, sunshine, low 80s. Sunday, few showers, thunderstorms, upper 80s. From the Weather Channel, I'm meteorologist Ray Stajic, 760 WJR, where Michigan comes to talk.
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6: On JR Morning, on a Thursday, a.k.a. Friday Eve, where we always have Dr. Steve Craig, President Craig Counseling Consulting Group and Counseling Services. He is here to give us a scenario, and we're going to try to fix it. Well,
7: today,
6: he's going to actually try to fix it.
7: Right, but today we finally have some good perspective in the room. Right. All right.
6: Yeah, Caitlin in here. Caitlin Buskell, Detroit News.
7: Yeah. We put her on the spot.
6: Yes, we are.
7: Okay. Here we go. Dr. Steve, I'm 55 and I admit I'm a workaholic, but as a senior VP at my company, I'm only a few years away from the possibility of reaching my career goal and hopefully becoming president of our firm. I have worked here for 25 years and have worked extremely hard to get there. At this point, when I am so close to the finish line, I need to work harder than ever. But my wife does not support this. She tells me I'm missing my time with kids, with her, and with our house paid off and the kids' college taken care of already. We already have more than enough money. She says I'm too focused on attaining that title and wants me to take it easy and retire early rather than pursue this lifelong goal of mine. How do I get her to see that this is important to me and it's just a few more years, and then I will have achieved my goals, we will have our finances even more set, and everyone will be happy. How do I get her to support me?
6: I'm going to do it, and you're just going to let me know. No. I mean, I understand. He's been working there 25 years. He's really close to being the president. And I don't think his wife is necessarily asking him to give up his dream. I think she's kind of telling him, pursuing it, how it's going to cost your family, what it's costing your family. And I just think instead of trying to convince her that everyone is going to be happy later, you kind of say, listen, I mean, if you're a hard worker, it seems like to me you can – it doesn't have to be either or. It could be both and. You know, I can still work for the presidency, but I can still carve out that time for my family and, you know, my kids. That's very important. And I think when it comes down to it, the question is, you know, it's not just can I finish? Can I reach the finish line? It's like who's going to be there once I have finished? You want them to still be there. I mean, if you work all this time and lose your family, I don't think it was worth it. But, you know. That's just me being nice again.
7: Save him.
8: Well, I think the journey is the goal, right? The journey is always part of the goal. And so for this guy, I mean, my advice would be to take a little time, keep working hard. Certainly, you know, Lloyd's right. I mean, you can walk and chew gum at the same time. So you keep working, but kind of reassess when I get to this point, if I give 3 more years and I get that title, will I feel like I've arrived? You know, what then am I gonna, then do I quit because I've achieved the goal, or does the work get much harder and now I'm in the new part of the journey? So I would tell him to kind of spend some time thinking, reframe it in his mind, and then, you know, reallocate his time based on what he thinks after that.
7: There's a woman who thinks we men can walk and chew gum at the same time.
8: You're right. I'm married, and I know that this is not a possibility.
7: Guys, that's all I heard in that whole thing right there.
5: Wow.
8: You're right. See, I can only counsel women.
7: Here's what I would think here. I would start with we have to look at there's a perspective here that I think he's missing. If he keeps saying it's just one more day, it's one more year, whatever, but it's never one more day. It's one less day, if you think about it. We have a limited number of, you know, days, and every day you're giving is one less day that you're going to have left. And I wish people thought about that more. Because the only thing you can get titles, you can get money, but the only thing you can't get is more time.
6: That's true.
7: And on everyone's deathbed, no one wishes that if only I'd had that VP title, you know, or, you know, they wish they had more time. They wish they enjoyed life more. They wish they slowed down and spent the days like they were when they were 15, where they played video games and they golfed and they slept in.
8: Yep.
7: I mean, that's what happens is at 15, these kids are enjoying life and we're all annoyed with them because they're not trying to better themselves. But then at 22, if you ask people, what do you want to do? They're starting your career. What do you want to do? And it's always, I would like to make enough money and achieve enough that then I can go live and enjoy my life. In essence, they're saying, so I could go back to being 15.
6: Yeah.
7: And then people get to be there. They get to be 55 or 60, they've achieved it, and they've somehow forgotten along the way that that was really the goal. Mm. They think the goal has become attaining titles and, you know, bigger cars or whatever. But
6: is that ego? Does ego play a part in that, too?
7: Something gets, like, could be ego, or we'll call it ego, I don't know, but that gets in the way, and it changes the goal. So if we're in my office, we say, what was the first goal? And the first goal was time. It was, I want to, so you've won. You actually won. You won a 30-year race and you won, and you don't know you won. Mm-hmm. And then they either don't retire because they think it's just one more day instead of one less day, or they do retire and they're like, oh, and now what do I do? Well, you won. Enjoy, play video games all day like you did when you were 15. Golf, enjoy things, enjoy your family because, again, when you get to your deathbed, you're not going to say, I wish I'd have gotten that title. So is that really his goal? I mean, he'll come into my office and say, my goal is, she's not supporting me. My goal, lifelong goal has been that. And I'll say, no, it wasn't.
8: Yeah.
7: It wasn't. Yeah.
8: And I wonder if, you know, the title is just kind of a stand-in for, I think as people change, you know, they want to be in the fight. There's this clip going around about Richard Nixon, you know, something about him saying, there's nothing without the fight. And so maybe the goal changes a little bit. Maybe it's not the title, but maybe it's, you know, in volunteering in some way to fulfill that part and getting a little more time.
7: Yes. It's, you always have to remember what the initial goal was and realize when you've won. Because, again, this guy could, I think it was you who said that he says it's a few more years till he possibly gets that title. But then,
6: so it's not guaranteed.
7: It's not
6: right?
7: guaranteed. And then what? After that, you get the title, then you retire? No, then you've got to have it for 5 or 10 years.
8: Yeah, you got to work more.
7: Exactly. This is another 15 years.
6: Exactly.
7: So he's not even figuring
6: he's not thinking
7: out.
6: About
7: he's
6: that
7: just
6: part.
7: Focused on that goal, and he's missing out the fact that his wife, his kids, it's one less day with them every single day.
6: And you said something very important, Dr. Steve, too, because I think a lot of men probably don't think about this part. You know, if you're on your deathbed, you don't say, man, you know, I wish I could have got that presidency,
7: that I missed that 3-foot putt in 2019.
6: You'd be like, man, I wish I just had more time with my family and my kids.
7: Right.
6: You know?
7: And this guy has that, and he's not focusing on that. He has the opportunity right now to get more time with his family, with his kids, and enjoy life, and he's talking about gaining some other title. Maybe that's what he wants, but we'd have a conversation about figure out what you really want before you just announce that this is what it is. Because we get on autopilot and we forget all that. And your wife and your kids are standing there every day waiting to spend time with you.
8: Yeah. Yeah. There's a fun little, I don't know if you've seen this maybe, it's like a little exercise. It's kind of like dots of your life. You know, if you expect that you'll die at this time or whatever, how many, you know, work your way backward, how much time do you have? Yeah. And I don't know. I don't have one, but it's an interesting idea.
7: Well, there's another analogy of like, you know, going to the driving range and you got 100 golf balls and you've hitting them, you know what I mean? And now there's only 10 left. You know,
6: yeah.
7: You better figure out, you know, how to make those good, yeah. Not just keep ripping away at golf balls, you know. So,
6: Dr. Steve, it's always good to see you. Always giving us a good one to discuss. Appreciate it.
7: See you guys.
6: See you next week. Coming up, John James is going to be choosing his running mate. Who will that be? Caitlin Buss is going to tell us next.
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11: Fox News, I'm Gianna Gelosi. White House Press Secretary Caroline Leavitt leaving the administration to spend some more time with her family.
12: The White House indicates there is no controversy regarding Press Secretary Caroline Leavitt's departure. She says being a mother and welcoming a new baby while working in one of the most demanding jobs in the world has been the most rewarding yet challenging season of my life, to say the least.
11: Fox's Madeline Rivera's surprise federal hearing tomorrow in the Luigi Mangione case has rumors swirling of a plea deal.
13: So in federal court, he faces two counts of stalking and could spend up to life behind bars if convicted. In state court, he faces murder charges and weapons charges. So what could a federal plea mean for the 28-year-old? Well, if in fact that is why the attorneys are meeting, it could mean that he pleads guilty to one or both of those stalking counts to avoid a federal trial.
11: Fox's Chandley Painter, America's listening to Fox News.
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3: Well, the good news is there are no accidents on the roads right now. 9 mile closed in both directions between Woodward and Bermuda for Woodward Cruise Prep. That's in place until 3 a.m. tomorrow morning. Grossbeck in both directions near Topher. Right lane closed there till 3 o'clock Friday. The westbound 94 on-ramp to 23 mile closed till 3 p.m. on Saturday. Also southbound Gratiot at Shane. That right lane is closed until Saturday as well. Now, WJR weather first from the Weather Channel. Partly cloudy today with a high of 84. Right now, it's 68. A few clouds tonight with a low of 67. Mostly cloudy tomorrow and a high of 83. I'm Renee Vitale, WJR, Traffic and Weather First.
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23: Once again, here's special guest host, Detroit News Assistant Editorial Page Editor Caitlin Buss.
24: Good morning. Welcome back to the show.
25: Good morning to you. Thank you for being here. Yeah. And let's talk a little bit about Republican candidate for Michigan Governor John James. He is expected to name State Representative Jay DeBoer as his running mate. That's according to sources familiar with the decision. And it wasn't Caitlin who told me that. I'm just letting you know. DeBoer, a two-term lawmaker from St. Clair County and the chair of the House Oversight Committee, has been a key figure leading GOP probes into Democrat Governor Gretchen Whitmer's administration. James, who secured the Republican nomination after defeating businessman Perry Johnson in August and the primary, has until 5 o'clock tomorrow to submit his pick ahead of the state GOP convention later this month. Meanwhile, Democratic nominee Jocelyn Benson expected to unveil her lieutenant governor selection next week as both parties gear up for the fall election. So yeah. What do you think about this pick for lieutenant governor for John James?
24: So I think it's a great pick. I do. I really think I know Jay DeBoer a bit, worked with him, you know, on pieces here and there, kind of followed his leadership, certainly in the House. And I think he brings an energy that James will benefit from. I think he brings kind of a get it done, knows the ins and outs, and is not afraid to kind of prosecute the case. You know,
25: do you think that people were expecting that John might choose a woman?
24: So this has been right. This has been the big topic, and it's been, I think, 40, 50 years since the GOP has not had a woman on the ticket. I just don't. Normally, I'd say he needs a woman. Absolutely.
25: Okay.
24: For some reason, this election just doesn't seem to me like that's what would benefit him. One, I don't think there are women right now in the GOP that electorally could really help. There's great female leaders in there, but that would really help him get across the edge. Two, I think Benson is such, you know, obviously a woman and a strong candidate on her own. He can't really, like, you know, go after that. And so he can't really match that, I should say. So I think this is smart. I think Jay DeBoer brings a lot from the grassroots that have been disenfranchised. You know, people who voted for Perry, there's still friction over there. Maybe he can help gloss that over. But I do think he brings an energy that maybe independents will be drawn to.
25: Where is Perry? Nobody's heard. Nobody's heard from Perry. And
24: I don't know. In the Virgin Islands.
25: Probably that's where I'd probably be. But yeah,
24: I don't know. It's been a bad, you know, I don't think they've mended that division, really. I don't think he conceded the race. If he did, we haven't really heard about it. I did see that Perry said, you know, he wants a Republican to win. I think that's about as far as he's gone.
25: Okay.
24: But that division is very real, and we know from past elections that Republican grassroots voters, when they're not happy, they don't vote.
25: Mm-hmm.
24: So to the extent where I, you know, Jay can help mend that. I think this is great. But I think he brings a lot of other things to the table, too.
25: What about Jocelyn and the Secretary of State? And she's going to be picking someone next week. Do we know who that may be? Female, male?
24: I'm sure some people know who it will be. I'm not one of them. But okay. I'd be surprised if it's not a male, right? Just to, you know, balance that ticket out, bring a different perspective. Maybe someone from the Jewish community. You know, she's there's a lot there to work with. I just don't know. I'm curious to see. There's some good Democratic legislators we were talking earlier. Sarah Anthony is one that came to mind. Mm-hmm. So we'll see which direction she goes, more the popular direction or someone who can legislatively help her get things done.
25: What do you think about this Senate race here with Abdul El-Sayed and the unifying of the Democratic Party when you have the DSA folks and you have the the regular Democrat?
24: This has just been... It's remarkable. I mean, this race has put Michigan on the map, I guess. Again, it usually gets up there for one reason or another. But the coverage of this Senate race is just going to be insane. It's going to be a very expensive race. We know hundreds of millions of dollars. So I think the future of the Democratic Party is largely, you know, going to be fleshed out in this election. And that's for the whole country. If Abdul succeeds, it will be, you know, it'll be a really big deal. I think it's monumental that he won the primary. I mean, it already shows this shift in direction. And you're seeing even, you know, Haley Stevens and others kind of come on board behind him. I mean, yeah. he really has shown that he's the leader, at least right now. Long term, I think they're setting up for a longer agenda. But I think it's going to be a close race. That Senate race is going to be close. It's going to be Mike Rogers has a race on his hands.
25: Yes.
24: He's standing pretty good.
25: Well, and I think, too, what Mike Rogers, one thing, you know, he was kind of laying back while they were fighting it out, you know, Haley and El-Sayed. And so he was, you know, had a little head start when it goes to talking to others other than the Republican base.
24: Mm-hmm.
25: Whereas, you know, those two, Abdul and Haley, basically was talking to their base because they wanted to get through the primary. Now you got to spread that out a little bit and talk to more people. And, you know, and Abdul El-Sayed, you know, has said some things in the past that maybe he needs to try to talk to independents and get others, you know, on board.
24: Yeah. No, he has a lot. You know, in my opinion, he has a lot of work to do. There's a lot of things that he needs to clear up. It's just so interesting because, you know, at the end of the day, a lot of voters, their only interaction with some of these candidates is very little, you know, and they see an ad or they see, you know, a message here and there, but they're not able to dig into the, you know, what actually happened here just for lack of time.
25: Yeah.
24: Uh-huh. So those, you know, 30,000 foot messages are what really get out and what voters see.
25: How big is the president's endorsement of Rogers, and how big will he play in this? He's not on the ballot, but you know, he has endorsed.
24: So, you know, it's great that Trump is behind Rogers. I think everyone kind of knows that. I think that's established. That's also an area where he can be attacked, but you know, I think on the whole, it definitely helps him. I would at this point hope that Trump maybe take a step back and let Michigan work this one out for itself. You know, we know that he backs Rogers. I expect closer to Election Day, we'll see maybe if Trump, you know, gets back here, how the numbers are looking. But for the time being, stay out.
25: And Governor Gretchen Whitmer and California Governor Gavin Newsom, they go way back. But she's still being mum on whether she's going to run for president. There's a clip courtesy of TMZ from Newsom's podcast. They filmed it up in East Lansing at the governor's favorite dive bar, Crunchies. And the California governor tried to get Whitmer to answer whether she's going to run for political office.
1: But you still really have a bug for this. Tell the truth.
2: I have a bug in that I want to stay involved.
1: Yeah.
2: The bug isn't, I got to run for
1: but
2: office.
1: But if there's a chance for elected office, you would jump at it. If it felt right. Of course, see, that the pause says it all. You know, we're sitting, we're having a beer at Crunchies, okay?
2: Yeah, if it was just the two of us talking, maybe.
1: What do you mean?
2: There's a microphone talking in front of my face. I'm a little more thoughtful of the words I'm going to choose.
1: Wow, okay. All right, so you are running.
2: Shut up. God, you are a pain.
1: It's kind of, come on, it's fun to be on the other side of the mic.
2: So how early into next year do you declare your candidacy for president?
1: I can edit this is the difference.
2: Yeah. going to start a podcast just so I can interview you.
25: So the full podcast drops today.
24: I'll have to give that a listen.
25: All right. Coming up, we will be speaking with Steve Davis. He is the regional president of Fifth Third Bank. You know, Fifth Third Bank is merging, taking over Comerica. And with Fifth Third closing branches, what happens to those safe deposit boxes in those branches? We'll find out that coming up next. 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
3: One crash on the roads, northbound 275 after Ann Arbor Road. It's off to both shoulders. 9 Mile in both directions closed between Woodward and Bermuda Street for Woodward Cruise Prep. That's going to be in place until 3 a.m. tomorrow morning. Grossbeck near Topher, you're going to find the right lane closed there in both directions till 3 o'clock on Friday. And the on-ramp to westbound 94 from 23 Mile closed till 3 p.m. on Saturday. 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
9: Been fairly fortunate that haven't been hit much with the rainfall, all the heavy rainfall south of us, and in some cases through Indiana, some catastrophic flooding. A little patchy fog here this morning. That could be it for our problems. Partial sun otherwise. Don't see much rain around. Not going to mention it. 85 clouds early tonight. We'll give way to a clearing sky, or at least partially clearing. Upper 60s outside of town. Probably low to mid 60s. And we're set up for a decent Friday. Partly sunny, 85. And a 50-50 weekend. Saturday, sunshine, low 80s. And a chance of showers and thunderstorms on Sunday afternoon. From the Weather Channel, I'm meteorologist Ray Stidjik, 760 WJR. Where Michigan comes to talk.
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0: Welcome back to JR Morning. We are awaiting Steve Davis, who is the regional president for Fifth Third Bank. But in the meantime, I can talk about the fact that I am a Comerica customer. Been a Comerica customer probably since high school. And got my packet in the mail about the changeover. And I think the changeover is happening in September. And my account number is not going to change. My routing number won't change. I can use the same routing number, same account number. And my debit card can work in the, you know, at the Fifth Third banks and everything. And it makes it very easy for that transition, because I know people who had accounts at other banking facilities that got bought up or merged, and they had to change all of that. The routing number, the, you know, the account numbers. And then if you have money coming out monthly for bills out of your account, you know, now you have to go and change it around, because they're used to that one number. So it made it easier, you know. So
1: it can be a real, it can be a real problem, actually, getting locked out of some of those accounts and the hassle, you know, and it's hard to get in touch with people on the phone too. So
0: yeah,
1: I'm happy to hear it's going well. That's how it should be done.
0: Yeah. And, you know, it's a big deal, and I'm waiting also. We should know after the season what the stadium is going to be.
1: That was my first concern. You know, I mean, and I have to admit, when it was named Comerica Park a long time ago, at first I was like, well, why? But, you know, then it grows on you, and it's become part of our zone down here.
0: Yeah.
1: So now that's going to change again. My preference would be Tiger Stadium, but
0: okay,
1: we'll see.
0: You heard that. Maybe Tiger Stadium by
1: sponsored by Fifth Third Bank. We'll see what that rename is. A lot of signs have to change around. You'd imagine.
0: No, it would be, but you know, that's what happens when you have these stadiums that are named after financial properties, because you know, they get bought, they merge, and things change.
1: Yep.
0: And we saw it first with TCF.
1: Mm-hmm.
0: And TCF had the old COBO. It was TCF Place or whatever it was. And now it's Huntington Place.
1: Yeah. It's hard to keep up. I mean, you know, we've got some other buildings around here that I don't think their names will change. So that's good.
0: But No. So we are awaiting Steve Davis. It looks like he is busy at this time. And so we're going to change that. We're going to try to have Steve tomorrow.
1: Okay.
0: And so in the meantime, I want to talk about the president who is trying to do something, get the Supreme Court involved with this mail-in voting. What your thoughts on that? What do you think?
1: Actually, my cousin is like an election law expert. I wish I could just siphon from his brain right now. But, you know, my amateur understanding.
0: Yeah.
1: Look, I want the states leading elections. I do think that's how this should go. I think they should be largely in charge. And so I worry about attempts to federalize our elections from the federal government. At the same time, I think election integrity has been maybe the most enduring political issue of the past decade. I mean, I don't think anyone has been persuaded one way or another that our elections are super safe. So the president's efforts to, you know, rein in voting, I think have been largely on point.
0: What do you think, too? And I'm glad you're here, because I wanted to ask you about this, about the U of M's deal. They're considering this pilot program that's going to keep first semester freshman grades off external transcripts. That's beginning in the fall of 27. And students at the College of Literature, Science, and Arts, they're going to receive a pass or no credit mark. While their letter grades would not affect their GPA, students still would receive grades and feedback, and the university would retain internal records. Supporters say the program could ease anxiety, encourage academic exploration, and help freshmen adjust to college. What do you think?
1: I'm trying to imagine college without grades.
0: Well,
1: and
0: would you have felt a different way as a freshman?
1: Yeah, I wouldn't be incentivized in a pass-fail system. Yeah, okay. That's just not. I mean, my first semester away from home was mm-hmm. hard. I got some bad grades, and I made some decisions that sure. facilitated the bad grades. That's how you learn, you know?
0: Absolutely.
1: And so I think without that standard of, you know, okay, I got a B or I got a C, I want to push it up. How do you know where you are? You know, black and white pass fail is not helpful enough.
0: So I guess, you know, there are other policies. They say are similar policies at MIT and Caltech and Wesley. And so they're going to try it as well.
1: Yeah, I mean, I just don't agree. I think by the time you're in college, you should be able to handle grades. I very much understand it maybe when you're, you know, starting your education process. But
0: yeah.
1: But that's where I fall.
0: Well, critics argue that it would shield students from accountability and prevent high achieving freshmen from receiving credit for strong grades.
1: Exactly. I mean, I think the bar should be, you know, the expectation is you rise to meet the standard. And that is pressure. And that's to say that maybe not everyone should be in a college environment. Maybe you want, you know, a different route of study or something. I think there's other ways to handle mental health, which is a very important issue, without taking away that grade system.
0: Just so before we get out of here, the Tigers came up short yesterday. They dropped a hard-fought 6-4 battle to the Guardians of Cleveland at Comerica Park. The loss snapped a 3-game win streak, halted the Tigers' long push to get back to 500. It was a double blow for Detroit because the club placed all-star left fielder Riley Green on the 10-day injured list with a right hamstring strain. And despite the setback, Detroit fought to the final out, forcing Cleveland to burn all-star closer Cade Smith ahead of today's rubber match. And the Tigers now sit 3.5 games back in the Central Division, just one game out of the wild card spot as they look to bounce back and take the series today. Jason, you think we're going to take the series today?
2: I think they will.
0: Okay. That was the short answer.
2: Yeah, they've been winning series. Yeah. They've been winning all these series, and they're, you know, 2.5 games back. They got the White Sox over the weekend,
0: that's right,
2: too.
0: Yeah.
2: That's a big series.
0: That's going to be
2: big.
0: Yep, absolutely. All right, coming up top of the hour, we'll get news from Fox, also some local news. Haley Stevens, she lost the primary. What's next for her? She's going to join us at 8:19 next in the 8 o'clock hour on JR Morning.
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4: Recovery isn't just about stopping drugs or alcohol. Experts say long-term success often depends on identifying and treating the underlying conditions that led to addiction in the first place.
5: You can detoxify anybody, but if you expect them to stay sober, you've got to fix the problem that led them there in the first place.
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5: Our clinic, the Rochester Center for Behavioral Medicine, offers diagnostic testing, and it is very, very accurate. 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
4: So are there medications that address addiction?
5: One of the best drugs on the market currently to fight addiction is Vivitrol, and that's a blocker for both opiates and alcohol. 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
4: If someone listening today recognizes these signs in themselves or a loved one, Pasek explains the first step they should take toward getting help.
5: 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You can ask a friend or a family member, and even just do a Google search. Getting really good psychiatric care is the first step to treating your addiction, because you have to understand what brought you there and address that at the source.
4: For more information, call the Rochester Center for Behavioral Medicine in Rochester Hills at 248-608-8800. I'm Lloyd Jackson for WJR Health Watch.
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6: Iran says President Trump's wrong. I'm Dave Anthony, Fox News, insisting the Strait of Hormuz remains blocked after months of attacks on ships. The president says the U.S. controls the strait.
7: The goal here is to ensure that Iran never has a nuclear weapon. And ultimately, this is going to be a tiered approach. They have to deal with the Strait of Hormuz first, and then ultimately enter into more detailed discussions about Iran's nuclear program. But as it relates to these Gulf countries, there is real concern about the escalation ladder and what happens if major strikes resume against Iran.
6: Fox's Trey Yingst also reports from Tel Aviv.
7: Israel is still carrying out limited strikes in both Lebanon and Gaza. On Wednesday, a senior Hamas commander was killed in one of those strikes.
6: There is also drama in the West Bank.
8: U.S. Ambassador to Israel Mike Huckabee condemning what he calls horrific terror against Palestinians in the West Bank by what he describes as Israeli terrorists after Israeli settlers besieged three Palestinian homes near Nablus, including one belonging to a dual U.S. citizen, trapping residents in their homes using rocks and tents and cutting off water and electricity.
6: That's Fox's Lillian Wu. The Army is investigating why an Apache helicopter crashed during a Fort Hood training flight, killing both soldiers on board. The ACLU is calling this a recipe for harm to the public. Amid all the anti-ICE protests, the Department of Homeland Security is going to provide electric shock gloves to immigration enforcement agents next year. Border's our Tom Holman just told Fox.
9: So the glove is, you know, the latest thing they're looking at to help in situations. You've seen the videos in the past year and a half, the fights on the street where officers are overwhelmed. This would be a tool they can use to make someone compliant.
6: Weeks after Luigi Mangione goes on trial in New York on state murder charges and the shooting death of United's healthcare CEO Brian Thompson, there has been a hearing set up for tomorrow in the federal case against Mangione. He faces stalking charges and a trial on that next year. 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
12: Northbound 275 after Ann Arbor Road, an accident off to both shoulders has traffic slowed to Ford Road. Southfield Freeway southbound at Plymouth Road. Construction there taking up the left lane. Traffic's backed up to 96. Northbound 75 at 696. Left lane is closed there. That's causing delays to 9 Mile. Now, WJR weather first from the Weather Channel. Partly cloudy today, a high of 84. Right now it's 69. Few clouds tonight with a low of 67. Mostly cloudy tomorrow and a high of 83. I'm Renee Vitale. WJR Traffic and Weather first.
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3: It's not just morning. It's a JR Morning with Chris Renwick, Loy Jackson, and Jamie Edmonds on 760 WJR and on the WJR app, where Michigan comes to talk.
1: Now here's special guest host, Detroit News Assistant Editorial Page Editor, Caitlin Buss.
2: Good morning. Welcome back to WJR.
0: Look at you all nice and bright, boy. She is ready to go. Caitlin, good to have you here.
2: The coffee's kicking in.
0: Yes. Oh, the coffee's kicking in?
2: It kicked in a while.
0: Okay, that's how it works, yeah. The wife of a man convicted of posing as a DTE worker and murdering a Rochester Hills jeweler is heading to prison. The 34-year-old Amanda Hernandez sentenced yesterday to 5 years to 20 years for helping plan and cover up the October 2024 home invasion that killed Hussein Sam Murray. Prosecutors say Hernandez helped her husband, Carlos Hernandez, and Joshua Zauzo obtain fake DTE signs, gas leak paperwork, and hard hats. Text messages also showed her discussing the getaway vehicle and searching online for utility worker identification. Hernandez apologized to Murray's family, but Judge Nancy Grant said she was all in on the scheme and could have contacted police. Carlos Hernandez and Zelzo are serving life prison without parole. Wow.
2: This story was just weird from the get-go.
0: It was.
2: Yeah. I have family out there. So it was concerned. It was like, is this a string of something that's happening? You have to wonder why with so much planning she continued to be involved.
0: White House Press Secretary Karoline Leavitt stepping down at the end of the month to focus on her family. President Donald Trump announcing her departure yesterday on Truth Social, praising Leavitt as one of the best press secretaries in White House history. Trump said she will remain one of his top outside advisors and an influential Republican voice heading into the midterm elections. And Leavitt said balancing the demanding position with raising two young children, including a new baby, had become increasingly difficult. She became the youngest White House press secretary in history. She took the job back in 2025. She was 27 at the time. The White House has not announced her replacement.
2: Yeah. This is a job that, you know, people usually leave after a year or two. I mean, it's a hard one to stay in for the whole administration. So it's not shocking on its face. I think she did a great job. That's a hard job when you're 27. We'll see what's next for her. I imagine we have not seen the last of her.
0: Oh, no. And is she going to be a hard act to follow, whoever he picks?
2: Yeah. No, she is. She is. She's going to be a hard act to follow. And she has a unique style. I think that's what's hard about it. So he'll find someone. But she got his administration off to a strong start.
0: Yeah. An Alaska man is facing federal charges for allegedly threatening to kill Dearborn Mayor Abdullah Hamud. The federal grand jury indicted James Lawhorn of Wasilla, Alaska, on 7 counts of transmitting threats in interstate commerce, 1 count of stalking. The indictment does not identify the mayor by name, but sources telling Channel 7 that Hamud was the alleged target. Federal prosecutors say Lawhorn sent more than 20 threatening messages through Facebook, city website, and by telephone between September 18th and 23rd of last year. The messages allegedly included violent, Islamophobic, homophobic language, along with threats of assassination by hanging and firing squad. I saw some of those text messages. They were nasty.
2: It is, you know, the thing that blows from Alaska. And so it just kind of tells you, you know, this guy doesn't know Michigan or Hamud from anything. And so this is completely ideologically fueled, which is the problem. It'd be a problem anyway, but disturbing stuff.
0: Attorneys for Luigi Mangione are reportedly negotiating a possible plea deal with federal prosecutors in the killing of UnitedHealthcare CEO Brian Thompson. TMZ reporting that 28-year-old could enter an open guilty plea, leaving his sentence entirely up to a federal judge following an evidentiary hearing that would allow his lawyers to present mitigating factors in hopes of avoiding life in prison. Mangione has pleaded not guilty to federal and New York state charges stemming from Thompson's fatal shooting outside of a Manhattan hotel back in December of 2024. The federal death penalty is no longer an option after a judge dismissed the most serious charges. Neither prosecutors nor Mangione's attorneys have publicly confirmed the reported negotiations. It's always something with this case.
2: This guy needs to be put away. This was way too public of a situation for much leniency here.
0: Defense Secretary Pete Hegseth, he's facing some criticism from Senate Republicans for reportedly excluding Democrats from classified Pentagon budget briefings. Hegseth is seeking congressional support for President Donald Trump's proposed $1.5 trillion defense budget, But Republican senators warn Democratic votes will be needed to pass much of the spending package. North Carolina Senator Tom Tillis said Hegseth must engage Democrats and win the argument. Senators Mike Grounds and Lisa Murkowski also called for bipartisan briefings. Some administration officials reportedly fear classified information could be leaked. The Pentagon says it remains committed to working with Congress to ensure the military has the resources it needs. It's kind of hard when you're just excluding the Democrats and you're going to need some of those votes to get this passed.
2: No, I think on these spending things, we have to be bipartisan. This is everyone's money.
0: Yeah. Henry Ford Health exploring several possible locations for new Detroit headquarters. The Cadillac Place across the street here on the Boulevard is emerging as a leading option so far. The health system must eventually leave its current administrative offices over at One Ford Place, which is scheduled to be converted into more than 400 apartments beginning in 2029. Henry Ford studying the cost and feasibility of moving into the state-owned Cadillac Place on the Boulevard. The potential redevelopment could also include restaurants and retail businesses and research laboratories. There are other possible new center locations as well. The New Center One, which is right across the street here from the Fisher Building, and also here in the Fisher Building. Henry Ford says it is still evaluating its staffing and space needs and has not made a final decision.
2: Yeah, that's kind of exciting, though. I mean, Cadillac Place is open.
0: It is. A lot of room there. And, you know, the New Center really is going to kind of become Henry Ford Center because with the new tower going up down the street there and them thinking about moving closer here into the new center.
2: Yeah, and that's foot traffic and restaurants and potentially, you know, all good things for this area.
0: All good things. And Michigan Attorney General Dana Nessel is warning residents about this new wave of scammers. They are impersonating banks and credit unions. And her office has received several reports of callers using the spoofing technology to make their phone calls, you know, look legitimate and the numbers look legitimate. The scammers can create a sense of urgency, claiming that there is a problem with your account before asking for your login credentials and other personal information. And Nessel says anyone receiving an unexpected financial call should just hang up and contact their institution directly and use the trusted number that you have. And consumers should never send any money or any cryptocurrency or gold in response to an unsolicited message. These scammers, too, with the spoofing technology. Mm-hmm. I've seen that happen. There was a story once where a lady got a message, said that this was the Wayne County Sheriff, and that you had to come down and pay this fine or we were coming to get you. And a Wayne County Sheriff deputy was downtown or somewhere, and this lady flew past him.
2: Yeah.
0: And so he was like, what? So he stopped her and she said, I'm on my way to pay. I'm going to pay. I know you said, but he said, ma'am, nobody called you and told you. She was on her way to pay somebody.
2: I get them. I get them. Every-

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16: Southbound 75 after 12 Mile, a crash is off to the right shoulder. Accident off to both shoulders of northbound 275 after Ann Arbor Road. Traffic slow from Ford Road. Construction taking up the left lane at the Southfield Freeway. Southbound at Plymouth Road has traffic backed up to Schoolcraft. Also northbound 75 at 696. That left lane is closed. Traffic delayed to 9 Mile. 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Here's your forecast.
17: All the stuff happening south of us and through the

0: the Ohio Valley, big time thunderstorms, and not only that, heavy rainfall, flooding rainfall. Seen a few clouds this morning. Radar's cleaned up. This afternoon, more of the same. Partial sunshine, 85. Tonight, a little cloud early, partly cloudy overnight, upper 60s. Surrounding areas, low to mid 60s. Put a button on the week. Friday, partly sunny, 85. Saturday, sunshine. Best day of the weekend, low 80s. Sunday, a few showers and thunderstorms, 87. From the Weather Channel, I'm meteorologist Ray Stajic, 760 WJR, where Michigan comes to talk.
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3: Love it.
2: Caitlin Buss is here with me as well. Congresswoman Haley Stevens looking ahead after losing a bitter and closely contested Democratic U.S. Senate primary to Abdul El-Sayed. She has endorsed El-Sayed, but questions remain about whether their differences and divisions within the Democratic Party have truly been resolved. And joining us is Congresswoman Haley Stevens to discuss what's next and what Democrats must do to win in November. Congresswoman, it's nice to have you back.
4: Hey, good morning. Can you hear me okay?
2: We can hear you just fine. Let's start with the personal side of this. What has the past week been like for you after losing such a close and hard-fought primary?
4: Well, you know what? I'm in love with this country. I'm in love with democracy. This is my first statewide run after running multiple elections every other year since 2018. And I loved participating in it. You know, I haven't ruled out running again, but gosh, that is a way, way distant future. I want to, you know, see Democrats get through the 26th election cycle. I am a House member. That's where I've been successful. And in terms of my electoral politics, and I'm really eager to help Christina Hines and Hillary Scolten out west, Kristen McDonald Rivett in the Flint Bay City area. You know, there's just some great Democrats running. Justin Onalando, who's state senator, he just reached out to me. So I'm just, you know, he's running for state senator in the Detroit area, and I'm just fired up to help everyone I can, you know, and it's been, I don't know, I guess it's been kind of a whirlwind. You could say that too. You know, you go from a really high octane campaign that just kind of, you know, abruptly, all right, you don't win. And, you know, we're all professionals. I've been involved in campaigns in Democratic politics here in Michigan since I was 18 years old. So, you know, I'm just being there for my team. I had a lot of talented people working for me, trying to make sure that they're figuring out their next steps and feel supported and, you know, have access to the information that they need. And then just being here for Michiganders. You know, I'm very recognizable. I did very well in the city of Detroit. My campaign office is in the city of Detroit. So I'm just continuing to show people, you know, the good attitude that I have in my heart and the love that I have for the place that we all call home.
3: You've handled this, Congresswoman, just remarkably well. I think, you know, it's amazing to me. More people probably know you now and than they did before and appreciate your style. Do you have any concerns about Abdul being the nominee? And do you have any concerns about where the Democratic Party is headed here, given how much support you did receive in the election?
4: Look, I'll leave that one to prognosticators. Mm-hmm. Like, I'm a big believer that, you know, Abdul and I spent, you know, a year and change in a primary together. We were in communication before we launched our races. We, you know, both ran in 2018. Obviously, I won that cycle. He did not. And, you know, Alyssa Slotkin is our soon-to-be sitting senator, right? Senator Slotkin. And, you know, she's working very closely with Chuck Schumer and Democrats in the Senate to win these seats. You know, she'll have a good read on that. But I just think the time for me nitpicking on these concerns, mm-hmm. it's not productive. You know, we've got a handful of weeks till absentee ballots drop for the general election. And I'll tell you very honestly, I am really concerned about Mike Rogers. Okay. You know, he's been out of the game for a long time. You know, he had a nice, successful post-congressional career, but I don't know what he's all about. You know, I can't articulate what he wants to do for Michigan, how he's going to fight for manufacturers and our educators and people's health care. He's not going to do that. He told us very clearly he wants to be a rubber stamp to Trump. So that's where I think people should be focused. But obviously, the ballot box is personal for folks, and it's private. And, you know, we all have to respect that. I respect that coming out of my primary. I lost it by about 8,000 votes, you know. I don't know who those 8,000 people are, right?
3: Did you, you know, Oakland County is such a big part of the state and such a melting pot of perspectives. Did you come across former Trump voters who have crossed over to Democratic politics, even with Abdul on the ticket?
4: You know, I think we're going to have to dig into that. I certainly meet a lot of older residents. I was, you know, at breakfast with my dad on Sunday after church. And, you know, obviously we were in Troy and I was very recognized. You know, there's folks from Bloomfield Hills there. And, you know, a couple opened up to me and just said, you know, they're really worried about Trump. You know, these are, you know, folks in their late 70s, 80s, and I don't think they're on Twitter all day. And, you know, they kind of told me, hey, we didn't really realize there was this big primary going on, but we understand you see, seriously, they're like, we understand you didn't win. And, you know, we want to check on Trump. You know, there was others who were a little bit more reserved. You know, I have the impression that, you know, maybe they're not voting the Democrat way. Maybe they can be convinced. You know, I really think being present in neighborhoods is important. I think it is going to be interesting to see where Oakland County goes in 26, 125,000 votes for Biden. That's what he won it by, 80,000 votes for Kamala. And, you know, Jocelyn Benson has some very deep relationships in Oakland County and a deep presence there. I think she's a very strong top of the ticket. I'm excited about her candidacy and what she's doing here. So, you know, we'll have to see.
2: We got about 30 seconds left. I got to ask you, what would you say directly to the people who voted for you and are not yet convinced that they can vote for Abdul El-Sayed in November?
4: Well, I'm going to tell them, thank you. I love you. And, you know, get out and vote. It's deeply important. If you're my constituent, or just even if you're not, I'm still here for you. You know, I'm serving in the Congress till January 2nd. I love every minute of being there, and I love this country.
2: All right. Haley Stevens, Congresswoman Haley Stevens, thank you so much for coming on. And listen, you ran a great race. It was very close, and we appreciate all that you've done for the state of Michigan. Thank you so much.
3: Thank you.
4: Thank you. See you guys soon.
2: Bye-bye. See ya. Coming up, more Americans are having trouble keeping up with their home and car payments. Why is that? We'll talk to a chief economist next at 8:35.
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13: Fox News, I'm CJ Papa. President Trump searching for a new White House press secretary now that Caroline Levitt says she's leaving at the end of the month. White House Deputy Chief of Staff for Policy Stephen Miller speaking to Fox.
14: She has served this president so well, this administration so well, this country so well, and very importantly, she's been a role model to millions and millions of young women all across this country.
13: Fox's Peter Ducey at the White House with the president's reaction.
15: Caroline will now be one of my top outside advisors and an influential voice within the Republican Party as we work to defy history and conclusively win the midterm elections.
13: Flooding and fog, closing or delaying schools in parts of Indiana drenched by storms over the past 2 days. More than 250,000 power outages remain this morning statewide. 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
18: Couple of crashes on the roadways. Westbound 696 as you approach Southfield Road. A crash there has traffic backed up to Woodward. Northbound 275 after Ann Arbor Road. That accident's off to the left shoulder. Traffic slow from Ford Road. Southfield Freeway southbound at Plymouth Road. Construction blocking the left lane has traffic very slow to 96. 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Partly cloudy today with a high of 84. Right now, it's 70. Few clouds tonight and a low of 67. Mostly cloudy tomorrow, high of 83. I'm Renee Vitale, WJR Traffic and Weather First.
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22: 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By focusing on quality and consistency, they helped shape how Americans enjoy everyday snacks, bringing a distinctive Midwest crunch to gatherings across the region. Today, their legacy lives on in Detroit, where the brand they started still rolls off the line. A reminder that a neighborhood idea can grow into part of the American story.

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3: 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Now back to JR Morning with Chris Renwick, Lloyd Jackson, and Jamie Edmonds on WJR, where Michigan comes to talk.
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6: More Americans are falling behind on their mortgages and car loans, even as the overall economy continues to grow and unemployment remains low. The new numbers highlight this growing divide between households that are financially secure and those living one unexpected expense away from serious trouble. Joining us is Diane Swank. She's chief economist at KPMG US. Diane, good morning.
7: Good morning.
6: We got more delinquencies are at their highest level in more than a decade. You got serious auto loan delinquencies. They're the highest since 2010. Is this an early warning of some broader economic trouble, or is this still a manageable problem?
7: It's still manageable at the moment, but of course I'm always concerned when I see those kinds of rises in serious delinquencies. Some of it is whiplash from the forbearance that we got during the COVID era. Many people got to delay paying their loans or didn't have to pay on their mortgages. But we have had just this extraordinary rise in inflation for more than 5 years, which has accumulated and left the level of prices too high for too many. That's the most regressive of economic taxes. It hits those who can afford it the least, the hardest. And I think that's part of what you're seeing in these seriously delinquent sort of vehicle loans and even some mortgages as well. And that is what I'm worried about right now.
5: Yeah, I mean, this is a hard one. How are Americans keeping up? I mean, when it comes down to it, to staying in your home, what options do they have if they're not able to pay?
7: Well, this is one of the hardest things out there, is that we also know that, you know, changes in people's job status are not the only thing that can make it so hard. One of the things we're seeing today is that even housing, association dues that people pay on their condos are so high that they're defaulting on those as well. And what I worry about is that we just haven't got enough affordable housing out there for a lot of people, at the same time that vehicle makers have really done a lot to absorb things like tariffs and increased cost. But let's face it, when the average vehicle price is close to $50,000 a vehicle, that is a hard thing for anyone without even close to that income to afford.
6: And, you know, gas prices have surged as well, and a car is essential for getting to work in much of America. So could, like, these higher fuel costs be that final expense pushing some families into this auto loan delinquency?
7: There is no question about it that it has added insult to injury. And what I'm concerned about is exactly that. You usually don't see people wait for the longest time possible to default on their vehicle because they need it to get to work to pay all their other bills. And when you're seeing these serious delinquencies on auto loans, that really means that they're also unable to get to work to pay for any other loans they may have out there, which gets, you know, a population of people really in very serious condition, and it's very hard to get out of that. Now, the good news is those people who own a home do have a lot of equity in their homes, but they have to be able to tap it. And many people don't have the credit scores to even take out a second mortgage to maybe pay off or consolidate their debt in a way that would be more affordable for them.
5: What role, maybe you can't speak to this, but what role does the government play in aggravating all this? I know you mentioned HOA fees. I know, you know, a lot of people say property taxes have made their home, you know, unaffordable, even though they've, you know, own it outright or have paid a lot on it. What can the government do to help?
7: Well, what we've seen is state and local governments are the most important part of this in terms of, one, making it easier to build more affordable housing in different places, changing zoning rules. That can be a very powerful tool, and I think that's important. On the real estate taxes, what happened was, of course, they went up with a lag, the increase in the value of the homes. But if you're someone who's been there for a long time and you're living in the home, it's very hard to make those kind of payments. In fact, one of the major reasons that people were having a hard time qualifying for their new mortgages just about a year ago was because not only had real estate taxes gone up so much, but also the cost of home insurance had gone up a lot. So even someone who could qualify was then unable to get in the home because of home insurance. And what we're seeing is the government in the federal level push more of things like disaster relief down to the state and local level. Well, state and local governments just don't have those funds, and that means higher insurance or no insurance, and many households are now underinsured even with the insurance they have. And that is a real problem, because if something were to happen to their home, they'd lose all of that equity as well.
6: Speaking with Diane Swonk, Chief Economist, KPMG US. Diane, you know, we know inflation is eating away at workers' paychecks. Does that put the Fed in a bind? I mean, unable to cut interest rates aggressively without risking another inflation surge.
7: Absolutely. And one of the things I often get is people say, well, we can't raise interest rates because it would hurt these subprime borrowers even harder. What's hurting these subprime borrowers is the inflation. And inflation is both a consumer problem and an employer problem. And if you let it continue, you're not going to hire as many workers. And that's a problem as well. That, of course, was the extreme in the 1970s, which I grew up with in the Detroit area in the 1970s.
6: Yeah.
7: And that is not something we want to repeat. And so it really is critical that the Federal Reserve derail this inflation. They may not be the only one at fault for 5 years of both demand and cost push inflation, which is related to policy decisions, as well as just the extraordinary event of the pandemic. But we have to sort of accept that we're in a very different world than we were. And it's the Federal Reserve's major job is to derail this inflation so that we can all regain ground lost. Most consumers will judge the economy right now as in a recession, even though unemployment is low, and that's because they're losing purchasing power. They're literally losing ground that they had gained earlier in their lives.
5: Yeah, I think everyone can feel that in some way or another, you know, reading through those numbers. Employment is relatively low. What about wages? You know, in Michigan, we know that it's really hard to keep up. But nationally, too, has inflation kind of canceled out any rise in wages that we saw?
6: And Diane, we have about 30 seconds.
7: Yes, it has. And that's the hard part, especially even with the cooling of inflation. Last month, we saw wages fall behind. And part of that's because benefit costs are elevated. That goes into service sector inflation, which further erodes people's purchasing power. So that gets back to the end of the day, inflation is what you've got to get rid of. People need to have prices not be front of mind when they walk into a store, especially a grocery store, and what they can put in terms of food on the table for their families.
6: Diane Swonk, Chief Economist, KPMG US. We appreciate you coming on and your insight. 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
7: Thank you.
6: Coming up, a deadly disease outbreak has killed 2,000 people. What do we need to know? We'll find out next at 8:49.
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17: Quite a few crashes on the roads right now. Westbound 696 as you approach Southfield Road. A crash there causing delays to Woodward. And accidents blocking the left lane of westbound 94 at Telegraph. Traffic stop and go from the Southfield Freeway. Eastbound 94 at the Lodge. An accident in the right lane there. That's causing backups to 96. Northbound 275 after Ann Arbor Road. That accident is cleared. However, traffic still delayed to Ford Road. Now, WJR Weather First from the Weather Channel. Here's your forecast.
18: Good shape here with dry pavement around. Our friends to the south, boy, are really taking it on the chin through parts of the Ohio Valley. We're actually north of all the action. A little patchy fog this morning, this afternoon, becoming partly cloudy to partly sunny. 85. Tonight, clouds give way to a partly cloudy sky. Upper 60s around town, maybe a little bit cooler out in the suburbs. Friday, not bad. We'll wrap up the week partly sunny and dry. Good for your Friday evening plans. 85. Saturday, sunshine, low 80s. Sunday, a few showers, thunderstorms, upper 80s. From the Weather Channel, I'm meteorologist Ray Stajic, 760 WJR, where Michigan comes to talk.
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6: Welcome back to JR Morning on a Thursday, a.k.a. Friday Eve. I'm going to continue to say that. Caitlin Buss is with me from the Detroit News. An Ebola outbreak in the Democratic Republic of the Congo has now killed more than 2,000 people, experts calling the pace of transmission unprecedented. Conflict, limited healthcare access, and a virus strain without an approved vaccine are complicating containment efforts. But health officials say the risk to Americans remains low. And joining us, Fox News reporter, WJR contributor, Eben Brown. Eben, good morning, sir.
20: Good morning.
6: So more than 2,000 people have now died. What makes this outbreak so much more difficult to contain than previous Ebola outbreaks?
20: Well, it has to do with health infrastructure and access in Congo. As you just mentioned, there's ongoing conflict in Congo and has been for a very, very long time. On top of that, the public health infrastructure is very weak. Hospitals are few. Hospitals are pretty much restricted to urban centers. Anyone living outside of there doesn't really have access to health care unless they travel, and travel could mean walk. Try that with a high fever when you have Ebola virus disease. So, and not to mention social stigma in these situations as well. If someone in one house has Ebola, chances are that family gets ostracized or maybe even attacked out of fear. So there's a lot of those factors that come into play here that make caring for someone with Ebola virus disease difficult. Difficult to find them, difficult to get them to treatment, and then difficult to keep treating them. There is no real cure for Ebola virus. There are newer developed antiviral medications, but those usually have to be administered pretty quickly within the earliest onset of symptoms to be effective.
6: Uh-huh.
20: What you would normally have to do is treat symptoms. And with regard to, you know, the Ebola disease that people get is known as Ebola hemorrhagic fever. It's a very, very high sustained fever that begins to break down bodily systems and things like mucous membranes, which can cause people to bleed out. And good morning to you for your breakfast with that one. you have to get into symptom management. You have to, you know, so for instance, let's just say someone is detected in the United States as having Ebola hemorrhagic fever. The first thing they're going to do is they're going to put them in an isolation room in a hospital. They are going to administer IV fluids. They're going to administer, you know, high-powered prescription anti-inflammatories to get that fever down, right? They're going to do all that kind of stuff. Practically every hospital in the United States has a capability of doing that or can get you transported very quickly to another hospital that
6: sure.
20: can do that.
6: Sure.
20: You're not going to get that kind of service in Congo or any part of the underdeveloped world. So we are much better equipped to deal with something like that. Second of all, Ebola transmits through contact with infected bodily fluids, right? So it's not a situation where someone walked through a cafeteria or a museum, turns out they had Ebola, and now all of a sudden everyone that was ever there in the past week is now at risk. It doesn't work that way. So that's, you know, I guess a good thing, right?
6: Yeah.
20: But again, you know, here in the U.S., we are more likely to be able to respond to individual cases much more quickly and much more effectively, because despite whatever political arguments we might have about healthcare and costs of healthcare and insurance and all of that stuff, we have amazingly robust and available healthcare here.
5: Is there any travel ban in place yet? Is this a concern of people possibly bringing it to the U.S.?
20: That's always a concern, and so I think there is screening, you know, going for people coming from there to here. Of course, the U.S. State Department is already warning and has been warning people for a while, do not travel to Congo for a number of reasons. One is health matters. The other, of course, is crime and unrest and terrorism and frequent kidnappings and all of that stuff. So there is a general do not travel level 4 warning from the U.S. State Department. You can go to travel.state.gov to view travel warnings about all countries. But you'll see the one from for Democratic Republic of Congo right there.
6: I'm wondering, Eben, could mRNA technology help produce a vaccine more quickly, or are we still talking about a lengthy testing and approval process?
20: Well, I mean, yes and no. You know, the thing about people like to use the word vaccine very loosely. A vaccine is something that prevents you from getting sick.
6: Yeah.
20: Right.
6: Mm-hmm.
20: So the question is, you know, finding a vaccine after an outbreak isn't the most helpful thing. You kind of want it before the outbreak. Right.
6: Right.
20: So there have been ongoing, you know, developments of these types of things, and including but I would say that COVID kind of derailed that, because all of a sudden all the investigations and research on viral diseases went to COVID and stopped going towards things like Ebola. And so perhaps that might have slowed things up in that regard. In some cases, it may have sped certain things up because a lot of the antiviral medication, something you would give after an infection that had been under some small development, especially since 2014 and the Ebola outbreak then, where we did see a case in the United States because of someone traveling, we saw more quickly, more quick development of those in hopes that they could be used against COVID. So maybe there is a better antiviral that could be administered. The question is, can you manufacture enough of it and get it to Congo?
6: Well, Evan, we will follow this and keep an eye on it, as I know you will as well. Evan Brown, Fox News reporter, WJR contributor. Appreciate you, as usual. Thank you, sir.
20: You bet. Take care.
6: Caitlin, it was great having you here.
5: It was great to be
6: this
5: here.
6: Morning.
5: I appreciate it.
6: And
5: fun.
6: It was so nice. We're going to do it twice because you're going to be on Paul's show.
5: I am. This is going to, I thought I'll just be in the zone of doing this and it'll be fun. So I'll be back at noon. I'm going to go home for a couple hours.
6: Okay. All right. So we just warmed you up here.
5: I know.
6: We
5: and
6: got
5: I'll be
6: you
5: back
6: all warmed
5: with
6: up.
5: Kelly Cobb.
6: Okay. And
5: looking forward to it.
6: Looking forward to it. And we're looking forward to having you. Jason Rowe will be with me tomorrow as Chris is off somewhere having a good time. And we're having a good time here on 760 WJR. Have a great rest of your Thursday. Be careful out there. We'll see you tomorrow, 6 a.m. on 760 WJR. Kevin Dietz is next.
0: A better life with Dr. Sanjay Gupta.
21: Quick question for the boy dads out there. Do you know what your son sees when he opens his phone? There's a good chance it includes a world now known as the manosphere. A recent survey by Common Sense Media found 73% of teen boys regularly come across this kind of masculinity-focused content that sometimes paints men as victims and women as the enemy. Now here's what struck me. Boys rarely look for it. They may be searching for workout tips or skincare, and the algorithm serves up the rest. Child psychotherapist Katie Hurley spent 6 months studying these spaces for her new book called Breaking the Boy Code. What she found underneath all that bravado was insecurity. Boys searching for belonging, purpose, mattering. The best thing you can do as a parent is then making time to listen without rushing to fix anything. I'm Dr. Sanjay Gupta, helping you live a better life.
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26: Ships that want to go through the Strait of Hormuz need permission. I'm Dave Anthony, Fox News. That's what Iran's top joint military command just said after months of attacks on ships. This is the day after the president insisted the U.S. controls the strait.
27: With no diplomatic breakthroughs, tension remains high across the Middle East as questions loom about the future of the region and whether or not a deal can be reached on this critical waterway. The Persian Gulf Strait Authority, an Iranian government agency, said Wednesday claims in repeated posts by U.S. officials that the Strait of Hormuz is no longer blocked do not change the reality. The Strait of Hormuz remains blocked and will not be reopened until Iran's conditions are accepted.
26: Fox's Trey Yingston, Tel Aviv. Oil prices are down more than 2%, but at the gas pump, a 4-cent increase today. AAA's national average for regular $4.07 a gallon is the highest price in August ever. We just got another tame inflation update.
28: Inflation remained tame at the wholesale level. The PPI was flat.
26: In addition to no change in producer prices from June, Fox's Ginny Cassola reports the annual rate fell.
1: For the year ending in July, the PPI moderated to 4.7%.
26: The Army is trying to figure out what went horribly wrong on an Apache helicopter training flight that went down after takeoff from Fort Hood, killing both soldiers on board.
2: It was crashed into a field. You could tell it was a violent crash.
26: So violent, Bell County Sheriff's spokesman Cliff Coleman says it sparked a fire, forcing people to evacuate some homes. Luigi Mangione returns to court tomorrow in New York City, a hearing set up in the federal case against him weeks before Mangione goes on trial in state court, charged with murder in the 2024 shooting death of UnitedHealthcare CEO Brian Thompson.
4: There were reports at federal plea discussions earlier this summer, but those talks didn't go anywhere. So in federal court, he faces two counts of stalking and could spend up to life behind bars if convicted.
26: Fox's Jane Lee Painter. Somebody in Illinois may soon quit their job after striking it rich. The Powerball ticket they bought at a gas station in Quincy is worth just over $1 billion. 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
17: Westbound 696, as you approach Southfield Road, an accident there has traffic backed up to Woodward. Eastbound 94, that accident cleared at the Lodge. However, traffic still slow from West Grand Boulevard. Southfield Freeway southbound at Plymouth Road, construction blocking the left lane is causing delays to 96. Now, WJR weather first from the Weather Channel. Partly cloudy today, a high of 84. Right now, it's 72. Few clouds tonight and a low of 67. Mostly cloudy tomorrow, high of 83. I'm Renee Vitale, WJR, traffic and weather first.
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26: Good Thursday morning and welcome to All Talk. I'm Kevin Dietz, bringing you the latest headlines and the stories that everyone is talking about. If there's technology that can save children during a school shooting, I say we use it. Georgia is testing something called Campus Guardian Angel. Part of the system involves drones that can be deployed during an active shooter situation. These aren't little toys flying around taking pictures. They're designed to go toward the shooter.
3: They can use sirens, pepper gel, and other devices intended to distract, disorient, or potentially incapacitate an attacker, buying precious time until police arrive. I'm all for exploring it, because when somebody walks into a school with a gun, I don't care whether it's a drone, a locked door, a camera, an armed officer, or some technology that we haven't even heard of yet. Protect those kids by every reasonable means available. But there's another side of school safety that I think we should talk about. We need to protect children from shooters without convincing children every single day that a shooter is coming. Those are two different things. I understand why schools conduct active shooter drills. Teachers need a plan. Administrators need a plan. Police absolutely need a plan. But I'm increasingly uncomfortable with how much of that burden we place on the children themselves. Think about being 7 years old. You're supposed to be thinking about recess, your spelling test, who you're sitting next to at lunch, whether your mom remembered to put a cookie in your lunchbox. Instead, we're teaching children where to hide if somebody comes into their school trying to murder them. We're telling them to turn off the lights, stay quiet, get away from the windows, maybe barricade the door. And in some schools around the country, drills have become incredibly realistic. I understand the thinking, prepare them so they'll know what to do if it happens. But there's a balance here, I think. We don't put children through realistic airplane crash simulations before they fly. We don't set houses on fire to practice a fire drill. We teach them what to do without making them believe the catastrophe is actually going to happen. And that's where I think school shooting preparedness has to be increasingly and incredibly thoughtful. Adults should carry most of this responsibility. Train the teachers, train the administrators, train law enforcement, secure the buildings, improve communication, use technology, put panic buttons where they're needed. And if those drones actually work, put drones in the ceiling ready to go. Spend the money. I'll take every reasonable layer of security you can give me. But the goal shouldn't simply be creating the safest school possible. It should be creating the safest school possible that still feels like a school. Because childhood matters too. A six-year-old shouldn't walk into first grade thinking about whether the classroom door is bulletproof. A fourth grader shouldn't be studying every stranger wondering whether that person has a gun. Kids shouldn't be afraid to go to school because the adults have spent so much time preparing them for the worst imaginable event that we've accidentally taught them to expect it. And I don't say that to minimize the threat. We've seen what happens when these attacks occur. We've seen parents waiting outside schools, desperate for information. We've seen communities destroyed. We've seen lives changed forever. That's precisely why I want the adults preparing for it all the time. But maybe the best school security system is one the kids barely know exists. Imagine that. The teachers know exactly what to do. Police have instant access to the information they need. Doors lock automatically. Cameras identify the threat. Drones can respond within seconds. Everyone responsible for protecting those children is trained repeatedly. But the kids' biggest concern that morning is whether they remembered their homework. That's the balance I'd like to see. Make our schools extraordinarily difficult places for a shooter to attack. Prepare relentlessly behind the scenes. Use every reasonable technology available. And if these drones can stop somebody before that person reaches another classroom, I want to know everything about them. But let's protect our children's innocence while protecting their lives. Safety doesn't have to mean fear. Being prepared doesn't have to mean trauma. Our children deserve both. They deserve to be safe, and they deserve to feel safe. The lines will be open at 9:35, 10:35, and 11:35. We look forward to your calls. Let's take a look at the headlines. Republican candidate for Governor John James has selected State Representative Jay DeBoer of St. Clair Shores as running mate in this fall's election. DeBoer, 56, is serving his second term in the Michigan House and has become a prominent Republican as chairman of the House Oversight Committee. In that role, he has led investigations involving Democratic Governor Gretchen Whitmer's administration, Attorney General Dana Nessel, and Secretary of State Jocelyn Benson. James says DeBoer's experience running a business, serving in local government, and overseeing elections makes him someone who can work across party lines in Lansing. James says DeBoer will also take a leading role in his campaign's effort to target what he calls corruption, fraud, waste, and abuse in state government. The Justice Department has charged 11 people in what prosecutors describe as one of the largest marriage fraud cases in U.S. history. Federal authorities allege the operation arranged more than 1,000 sham marriages between Chinese nationals and U.S. citizens to help foreign nationals obtain green cards. This is the DOJ announcing the charges.
12: Today we are announcing the arrests and unsealing of an indictment out of the Southern District of New York, charging 11 individuals for allegedly overseeing an extensive, decade-long marriage fraud scheme involving more than 1,000 sham marriages between Chinese nationals and United States citizens, and then the submission of fraudulent applications for green cards. This is one of the largest marriage fraud prosecutions in United States history. This scheme was not a quick fly-by-night operation, but rather a years-long, multi-million-dollar cottage industry to criminally assist people who would not, or legally could not, otherwise become citizens of the United States.
3: Yeah, prosecutors say the scheme operated from 2016 to 2026 for 10 years, with some clients allegedly paying as much as $100,000 for assistance. The indictment says organizers sometimes staged wedding ceremonies and photographs to make the marriages appear legitimate to immigration officials. The defendants now face federal charges as authorities continue investigating the scope of the alleged operation. Two people were killed when a Fort Hood AH-64 Apache attack helicopter crashed into a field near Salado in central Texas. The violent crash sparked a major grass fire, forcing evacuations and road closures as firefighters and emergency crews rushed to the area.
2: At approximately 1:34 p.m., we received 911 calls regarding a helicopter that had crashed about a half a mile to the west of 16,400 block of Kirkendall Road, south of Salado. Bell County Sheriff's Office responded and noted not only a helicopter crash, but then also a wildfire that was out of control. The ESD number one, which is the Salado Fire Department, the East Side Fire Department, the West Side Fire Department, and the Gerald Fire Department have all responded to this. And at this time, this fire is not contained yet. We know that from the Fort Hood Criminal Investigation Division, who is leading this investigation, that this was an Apache helicopter and two souls were on board. They were pronounced deceased by Michael Tice at 2:30 p.m. today.
3: And the identities of the two people killed have not yet been released. Authorities say no one else was injured in the crash, while residents near the fire were evacuated as a precaution. Fort Hood is leading the investigation, and officials have not yet determined what caused the helicopter to go down. The Chicago White Sox celebrated Chicago area native and longtime Sox fan Pope Leo with a special Pope hat night during Thursday's game against the Cincinnati Reds.
5: So, Father Time, what do you think Pope Leo would like to see if he were here?
6: A few more home runs, I know that. But here's what he really would love to see. I'm sure he'd get a kick out of the hats. It's a fun night. But you know, the Pope is a great guy, and he's the Pope of the world. And he's a guy that promotes a lot of peace. And I think that, like in the Catholic tradition, one of the things we do during Mass is we offer each other a sign of peace.
3: It was a lot of fun. A friend of mine was there. They gave out 38,113 Pope hats to fans to celebrate. What a great idea. A ton of fun. We're going to take a quick break. When we come back, we are going to talk about this story of Abdul El Sayed, who wrote in 2021 that football is associated with toxically masculine culture. It's All Talk. I'm Kevin Dietz.
13: 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Chris Alberta here at Principium. Listen, your bucket of money, that precious little gem that's taken you a lifetime to accumulate, it's been growing. And if you're anything like all of my clients, you were worried that it might not be enough to supplement your retirement, especially if the markets have a downturn. All these incredible investment and insurance tools these days, they've been designed to address specific problems and concerns. But most folks I see every week, they have the wrong stuff. You know why? Because no one's taking the time to actually invest in them and diagnose the actual problem, the actual concern. Yeah, look, my process

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14: The good news is that crash on westbound 696 as you approach Southfield Road has cleared. The bad news is traffic still a bit slow from Woodward. Southfield Freeway southbound at Plymouth Road, construction blocking the left lane is causing backups to 96. Northbound 75 at 696, left lane closed there as well. Traffic slow from 9 Mile. Now, WJR Weather First from the Weather Channel. Here's your forecast.
15: Milder weather on the way now, and it looks like at least a part of the weekend is going to be pretty good for outdoor stuff. This afternoon, not bad. Got plans this afternoon to be doing outdoor stuff. Middle 80s, partial sunshine. Tonight, we'll see the clouds break up a little bit more towards sunrise, upper 60s. Surrounding areas, low to mid 60s. But Friday, just going partial sunshine, 85. Saturday, sunny, low 80s. Best day of the weekend, because showers and thundershowers are going to roll into town on Sunday, 87. From the Weather Channel, I'm meteorologist Ray Stajic, 760 WJR, where Michigan comes to talk.
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17: It's All Talk on a Thursday morning. I'm Kevin Deese, coming to you from the Golden Tower of the Fisher Building. The number is 1-800-859-0957, 1-800-859-0WJR. We are going to take your calls and read your texts at 9:35, so pick up the phone and be a part of the show. The Lions are back on the field tonight for their first preseason game against Cincinnati, and just as football season gets underway, Michigan's Democratic nominee for U.S. Senate, Abdul El-Sayed, is facing questions over old comments he made about football. A resurfaced 2021 blog post from El-Sayed argued that football can reinforce what he describes as toxic masculinity, connecting the sport to aggression, race, and broader culture.

0: societal expectations surrounding men. Republicans have seized on the comments, with Senate opponent Mike Rogers using them to portray El-Sayed as culturally out of step with Michigan voters. El-Sayed is responding aggressively, even challenging Rogers to play tackle football without pads. Now, that's something I would watch. Joining us now is Dennis Darnoy, founder of Densar Consulting. Good morning. How are you?
1: Good morning, Kevin. Thank you for having me on.
0: What do you think? Do you think they'll play tackle football without pads, or will Rogers probably skip that challenge?
1: Yeah, you know, there might be an age difference between the two. So I'm not thinking that that's something that the Rogers campaign is going to actively, participate in. But isn't it interesting that, you know, he talks about the toxic masculinity culture surrounding football, but then goes and challenges Rogers to a game of football without pads?
0: Right.
1: You know, I wonder if the hypocrisy or the irony dawned on them after he made that statement.
0: Well, I know Rogers wants 5 debates. It'll be interesting when they show up on the same stage, if it gets physical.
1: Yeah. Well, it certainly will be verbally physical. But you know what cracks me up, and I'm sure this is something that the Rogers campaign is going to bring up. I mean, he talks about, the toxic masculinity. But, you know, then again, this is the same candidate who said, you know, he wants to take his political rivals to the mud and choke them out. He talked about putting the head of an ogre on a pike. He's had some really interesting, we'll put it that way, comments about some of his female opponents. So when it comes to toxic masculinity, I think the Rogers campaign might suggest that he take a look in the mirror and question some of the things and some of the attitudes that he's been bringing to this Senate campaign.
0: So what are some of the things he said back in this 2021 blog post? And is it fair to bring it up in a Senate race?
1: Well, it's absolutely fair because, you know, he was on NBC News the other night, and his quote, his comment was that he wants to be held accountable for what he says and he does, and then complained that they were playing gotcha politics and engaging in cancel culture. But, you know, he's talked about how, you know, 4th of July fireworks should be banned, how, you know, he's made some very interesting comments about the right to bear arms. He's linked football to the slave trade. So these are all things that he said. And the interesting thing is that was in a video from 2022, a video in 2023, a podcast in February of 23, and they've all been removed from his sites. So I think it's an indication that they know that, you know, this is something that is going to be brought up. This is something that is challenging for his campaign. And honestly, this is something that most people are not on his side in. And I think, you know, when you talk about all of these things, and culture change, and again, maybe it's a little thing when you sit there and you say, well, you know, I hate going up to Mackinac Island or I hate Mackinac Island. It's just an indication that, you know, this person looks at things differently than I think a lot of Michigan voters do. And when you're talking about an election that's going to be incredibly close, one that probably will determined control of the U.S. Senate, one that is going to see an inordinate amount of money coming in, these things are definitely something worth looking at and questioning him on.
0: The video where he says, I don't like Mackinac Island, is interesting to me. Comments about football in such a big football state where so many people love football, so many people love Mackinac Island. Can little comments like this, just little slivers, actually make an impact with voters versus the big issues that the candidates will be talking about?
1: Absolutely. I mean, it is these little things, you know, again, in a race that is going to be this close, you can't really lose independents. You can't really lose people that, you know, maybe they were a Stevens supporter, maybe they were a McMorrow supporter, and they can't completely wrap their arms around his candidacy. These are the little things where they may not go and vote for Mike Rogers, but they may stay out of the Senate race. So these are the little nicks. I mean, it's death by a thousand cuts. These are the little things that matter. And then I do think when you get into, you know, the big issues, when, you know, he's someone who says that, you know, he wants to have Medicare for all. He wants America to be able to pay off $225 billion in collective medical debt. He's on the record as saying that as a major economy, we should forgive other countries of you know developing economies on pollution and make massive investments in green technology, all the while when our government has a $40 trillion debt. So when you start getting into all of these issues and all the things that he wants to spend money on and where he wants to reprioritize, when people aren't aligned on that, and then you hear little comments like that, you know, it does open up the possibility that people look at him and just say, yeah, he's not, he doesn't represent my values. He doesn't represent what I would want to see in the Michigan Senate. And that opens up the door for Mike Rogers either to take that vote, to poach that vote, or to have those people sit on the sidelines and not participate in the Senate election.
0: I feel like El Sayed could just simply say, I wrote that 5 years ago. Here's what I think today. Or maybe he doesn't want to be on record of exactly what he thinks today about that. I'm not sure. Do you think Republicans keep pushing this? Or is there a fear that maybe you overplay it in not pay enough attention to the bigger issues that people really care about?
1: No, I think you do continue to define El Sayed. I mean, again, remember, we've just come out of a primary. Obviously, there has been a lot of attention on the Democratic side of things. But as strange as this may sound, when you now move into a general election, when you're talking about roughly 5.5 million Michiganders voting, and we only had 2.2 combined in the primary, there are a lot of people who are just focusing on the race now. And so to define the candidate before he has an opportunity to define himself is just that's basic politics. That's politics 101, campaign 101. So no, I think you continue to do this and they will debate. And during those debates, that will be an opportunity for each candidate to then go after the actual positions that someone, you know, stands on. And again, as I go back to the point being, you know, he has all these wonderful programs that he wants to implement. And he did admit again on NBC News that it will raise taxes for almost everyone. Well, those are the things that you can talk about in the debate. But until then, I think you do highlight, you know, what we think his character is. And again, does his values align with Michigan voters?
0: You mean I've been talking about this for over a year and nobody's been paying attention until just now? Boy. Dennis Dardoy.
1: I know, funny how that works out.
0: Dennis Dardoy, founder of Denstar Consulting. Appreciate the conversation. Thanks so much.
1: Thanks. Have a great day.
0: All right. Yeah, Mike says, I'm a Lions season ticket holder and coach youth football. There are absolutely things about football culture we should improve, but calling the sport toxic goes way too far for me. Football taught my son teamwork, discipline, and accountability. Kathy says, I don't particularly like the phrase toxic masculinity, but I'm also tired of campaigns digging through everything somebody wrote 5 or 10 years ago. Tell me what you're going to do about Michigan today. All right, we're going to take a quick break. We'll be right back. It's All Talk. I'm Kevin Dietz.
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7: 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Make new friends. So do just that and dive into a different kind of different in Ann Arbor.
8: Pelosi, a big shakeup at the White House. Caroline Leavitt leaving her post as press secretary at the end of the month to focus on taking care of her kids.
9: The president says Caroline will now be one of my top outside advisors and an influential voice within the Republican Party as we work to defy history and conclusively win the midterm elections.
8: Fox's Peter Ducey at the White House. Now, the Department of Homeland Security is going to provide electric shock gloves to immigration enforcement agents. Border Czar Tom Homan told Fox.
10: So the glove is, you know, the latest thing they're looking at to help in situations. You've seen the videos in the past year and a half, the fights on the street where officers are overwhelmed. This would be a tool they can use to make someone compliant.
8: But the ACLU is calling all of this a recipe for harm to the public. 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
11: South Maple at West Stadium Boulevard in Ann Arbor, we have an accident. Southfield Freeway southbound at Plymouth Road. Construction there taking up the left lane has traffic backed up to 96. Northbound 75 at 696. Left lane closed there. Traffic slow from 9 Mile. 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Partly cloudy today, a high of 84. Right now, it's 72. A few clouds tonight and a low of 67. Mostly cloudy tomorrow with a high of 83. I'm Renee Vitale, WJR, traffic and weather first.
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0: And it's 9:35. 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Give us a text. Be a part of the show. Democratic U.S. Senate nominee Abdul El-Sayed is taking heat over a resurfaced 2021 post discussing football and what he described as toxic masculinity. Republican nominee Mike Rogers has jumped on it, arguing the comments show El-Sayed is out of touch with Michigan's culture. El-Sayed isn't backing down from the fight. He's now challenged Rogers to a game of tackle football without pads. Rogers has asked for 5 debates, by the way. It'll be interesting to see how many debates they actually have. And I think of all the debates coming up regarding Michigan politicians, this will be the most interesting debate of all, Mike Rogers versus Abdul El-Sayed. It's not just football. There's also that video where Abdul El-Sayed says he doesn't like Mackinac Island. Is it fair game to bring up old statements and old videos? Or should it just be, look, this is what I'm going to do for you if I'm elected today? Would you not vote for someone because they didn't like Mackinac Island or think football promotes toxic masculinity? Is that enough for you to say, I'm not going to vote for that person? Some people attach to little things like that. Other people look at the bigger issues. But there's people who are going to be saying to themselves, what do you mean you don't like Mackinac Island? Or what do you mean you think football creates toxic masculinity? It's interesting. 1-800-859-0957. 1-800-859-0WJR. Let's go to Pat in Richmond. Pat, welcome to All Talk.
16: Hey, Kevin. Thanks for letting me on. And yeah, this is just another example of his elitist, arrogant, disingenuous personality that he harbors. And it's not like this is youthful indiscretions when you mention toxic masculinity. This is just 5 years ago. I think he's 42 years old, so it's not something that it was off the cuff. And furthermore, he's disingenuous. I mean, he says, I want to get big money out of politics. Yet he accepts money from ActBlue. He'll be like, I'm against data centers, but his unions are a huge backer of him. He's a disingenuous person. You can't trust him. I want to emphasize that, and that's pretty much what I want to say.
0: Thanks, Pat. I appreciate you listening and calling in and sharing your thoughts on that. Yeah, I think it's fair game, especially since it's only 5 years ago. I think he should say, look, this is what I said 5 years ago, not try and scrub your social media clean from everything you've ever said in the past. If you said something in the past, say, hey, I was young and I've changed my mind, or I've grown emotionally, or I still 100% believe what I said then, whatever it is. But I think this is fair game. I think the videos and the blog posts and in your social media posts are all fair game. And it can be a lesson to people too, that if you're thinking about running for office, or even if you're applying for a job, what you say online may resurface and probably will. Let's go to Rod in Plymouth. Rod, welcome to All Talk.
19: Absolutely, it's fair game. You know, as an adult, it's all about accountability, and the fact that being an adult, which he has been for a number of years, it tells us a lot about his character, his integrity, his hypocrisy. It's not just development. You develop all characteristics of a patriotic citizen, a citizen who's looking out for the knowledge that everyone seeks to make this country run. He's not going to. He's disguising himself, or trying to disguise himself into something now different than what he really is. He's already shown us what he really is.
0: Thanks, Rod. I appreciate you listening and calling in. Tom has a different view in Fenton. Tom, welcome to All Talk.
20: Yeah, good morning. I think it matters what a person does, not what they say. And I'll give you an example. Donald Trump said he wasn't going to get involved in foreign wars. He was going to focus on the U.S. What happened with that? So I want someone that's going to make our lives better, focus on that. And you can't always follow what someone says, and apparently you can't always believe it. I want someone that will focus on Michigan problems. And even though I vote for Haley Stevens, I'm for Sayed now. I want someone that will look at us and look at making our lives better.
0: Thank you, Tom. I appreciate the call. Thanks for listening. Yeah, you definitely don't want to be somebody who says it's fair game to bring up what Abdul El-Sayed said in the past and hold him accountable to it, and then say, well, you know, you can't, you shouldn't hold Trump accountable for what he said because things have changed. It's if it's fair for one side, it's fair for the other side. And I do think it's fair. And I think people should, who are running for office, should stand up and answer for what they've said in the past, and sometimes apologize for what they've said in the past, or sometimes just admit you're wrong. I don't think voters get that upset with people who say, I've made a mistake, or I said that at the time because of this, but this is what I believe now. I don't think that costs you votes, but I do think it's got to be fair on both sides. So is Mike Rogers, is he raising a legitimate cultural issue, or is this just simply opposition research designed to generate outrage? I think it's a fair question to call out Abdul El-Sayed on this, as Mike Rogers will be called out on many things, like his living in Florida. He'll have to explain that. Is he a true Michigan man or not? You know, does this change one vote in November, including yours? Is this something that's going to make a difference? Mark says, I played football and both my sons played. What we learned was discipline, teamwork, and responsibility. We weren't taught to mistreat women or bully anybody. Calling that toxic masculinity completely misses what good coaches teach young men. Yeah, I think he used a very, very broad brush. If he wanted to specifically say, point out a few instances where something happened, that might have been okay. But I think he's probably going to have an answer for this. It'll come up in the debate. Mike Rogers will definitely bring this up in the debate. Same with the Mackinac Island issue. And I'm sure Abdul El-Sayed, he's a smart guy. I'm sure he'll have an answer by the time the debate comes around. Jennifer says, I think people are intentionally oversimplifying what El-Sayed was saying. You can love football and still acknowledge that telling boys to ignore pain, hide emotions, and prove how tough they are can sometimes become unhealthy. Well, that's something he should come out and say. That would be a great response. Dave says, I'm sitting here counting the hours until the Lions play tonight. A lot of people are counting the hours until the Lions get going. If you're running for Senate in Michigan and you're explaining why football is connected to toxic masculinity, you probably picked the wrong state. Let's go to Diane in Dearborn. Diane, welcome to All Talk.
1: Yeah, you were talking about the children and schools and the shooting and so forth.
0: Yeah.
1: Well, I grew up in the 50s. We had to worry about Russia dropping bombs on our country. When we were in school, we had drills where we would put our heads down on our desk and cover our heads with our arms. And then after that, we had drills where we would go down into the basement, because these were drills that bombs were dropped by Russia. I'm sure any kids from the 50s will remember this. We went through this. And also, we had to go through the polio scare. There's a lot of things we went through as children. Mm-hmm. I think all children have something to deal with as they grow up. The kids that grew up during the Dust Bowl, the kids that grew up during the Depression, all children have something to grow up to, and I think it makes them a stronger person.
0: Thank you, Diane.
1: Realize that life is not easy.
0: Thank you. I appreciate you calling and sharing your thoughts on that. One difference between when I was doing fire drills or tornado drills and today is social media. They are seeing so much video of so much violence all over the country that I think it's a little scarier today than it was in the past. Appreciate your thoughts, though, Diane. A quick break. It's All Talk. I'm Kevin Dietz.
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27: WJR, traffic and weather first.
11: A couple of crashes on the roads right now. Westbound 94 before Trumbull. That one's off to the right shoulder. Traffic slow from 75. South Maple at Stadium Boulevard in Ann Arbor. We still have an accident there. Southfield Freeway southbound at Plymouth Road. Left lane closed for construction. That has traffic stop and go from 96. Also northbound 75 at 696. Left lane closed there. Traffic heavy over to John R. Now WJR weather first from the Weather Channel. Here's your forecast.
28: Don't get into it a bunch, but this benign weather pattern's got me thinking about normal, and normal's 82, yesterday only 78. Rainfall deficit 3.9 inches for the year. So a little bit about the numbers, and now the forecast. 85, partly sunny, beautiful degrees this afternoon. Tonight, 68, becoming partly cloudy, and suburbs maybe low to mid-60s. Friday, clouds, some sun, 85. Saturday, mostly sunny. Good start to the weekend, low 80s. And some showers, thunder showers around on Sunday, upper 80s. From the Weather Channel, I'm meteorologist Ray Stajic, 760 WJR, where Michigan comes to talk.
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0: It's All Talk on a Thursday morning. I'm Kevin Deetz coming to you from the Golden Tower of the Fisher Building. The number is 1-800-859-0957, 1-800-859-0WJR. Give us a call. Give us a text. Be a part of the show. President Donald Trump, he is confronting some troubling new poll numbers heading toward the 26th midterms. A new poll puts Trump's approval rating at just 33%, described as a new low, giving Democrats another argument that voters are increasingly dissatisfied with the president and the direction of the country. Will dissatisfaction with Trump actually translate into votes for Democrats in November? Control of Congress and the Senate is at stake. Michigan is also electing a governor, secretary of state, and attorney general. Will the Trump slump have an impact? Let's bring in Adrian Hemon, partner and CEO at Grassroots Midwest. Good morning, Adrian. How are you?
2: I'm doing great. Thanks for having me.
0: Yeah, I appreciate it. How bad is 33%?
2: Those are Jimmy Carter numbers.
0: That's pretty bad.
2: To put it bluntly. Yeah, it's pretty bad. You know, and the problem for the president is not just that his overall poll numbers are bad. It's that he's losing support on some of the issues where he's traditionally been the strongest, right? He's traditionally had pretty good poll numbers on things like the economy, on public safety, even on immigration. And he's seeing his numbers collapse on those issues. It's very troubling for Republicans.
0: So, let's talk a little bit about what's driving the dissatisfaction. You mentioned the economy, inflation, foreign policy, the war. I mean, there's a lot going on. Do you sense that this is the public saying that Donald Trump had made some promises and not keeping them? Is that what drives the polls? Or is it a general feeling of just, I don't feel like I'm doing that well right now?
2: I think it's more the latter, right? Fundamentally, everything that you just mentioned comes back to the economy. Americans normally don't care about foreign policy unless it's impacting us directly. But with the war in the Middle East, it is impacting us directly in the form of higher gas and energy prices, right? Same thing with the inflation problems in the economy. And the president is essentially replaying the last 2 years of the Biden administration, where he's just going out there and telling everybody that things are great. But it doesn't seem great when you're at the gas pump or at the grocery store or you need to buy your kid new shoes. So fundamentally, all of this comes back to the economy.
0: It's interesting. I had to fill up my tank yesterday, and I don't remember the exact price, but it was enough that it really bothered me. I want to say it was $4.20, $4.30, somewhere in that range. And, and it takes 3 or 4 minutes to fill up the tank. And I was literally sitting there thinking about the war in Iran. I think people do it. I think it makes them wonder if we're going in the right direction, or at least how it impacts them. And I bring this up because, is this a problem just with Democrats? Is this a problem with independents? Is this a problem with Republicans? Is it a problem with everybody?
2: It's a problem with everybody, but the problem for Republicans is that this is a problem with independents, not just with Democrats, right? Because independents buy gas too. They buy groceries too. They buy shoes for their kids. They're looking for housing. And, you know, you brought up the idea that the president had made these promises, especially around inflation, and not converting on those is a problem. But the bigger problem is he just refuses to talk about the things that are most important to Americans. Americans are willing to be somewhat patient with their leaders if they feel like their leaders are actually working on the issues that are most important to them. And they don't feel like that with the president right now, right? They feel like he's being pulled in other directions, away from the economy, talking about the reflecting pool and monuments and stuff that Americans really just don't care about. They care about how much they're paying for stuff and how hard it is to find housing.
0: It's a little more troubling for me than that, because to me, I hear him say, when it comes to the economy, that everything is great, that it's the best economy ever, that, you know, all this manufacturing is coming back to the country. Maybe it is, maybe it isn't. He says the gas prices are going to just completely drop once this war is over. Maybe they are, maybe they aren't, but it's becoming increasingly harder to believe what he says, because we listened to him when he was running for a second term, and what he said then hasn't hit yet, or we're not feeling it anyway. So it makes it difficult, I think, for independents especially.
2: Yeah, I think that's right. And this is what I meant about replaying the mistakes of the end of the Biden administration, right? The former president and his administration officials were constantly trotting out there talking about, no, the economy is actually good, right? But that's not how Americans felt. They felt like they were paying higher prices, right? And they felt like the president and his administration weren't taking their concerns seriously. And that's a huge problem.
0: Donald Trump is not on the ballot, but is there a feeling out there that if many people feel Donald Trump is taking the country in the wrong direction, so we need to have Democrats control the House and the Senate to slow him down as much as possible? Is that a real thing?
2: Yeah, and that's the most normal thing about our politics right now, right? This is a midterm election for a lame duck president with a rough economy. That's normally going to be bad for a president, regardless of their party or whether it's Donald Trump or it's Joe Biden. That's always going to be bad for the president and for his party.
0: What does it mean in the state of Michigan when you look at statewide elections for governor, or secretary of state, attorney general?
2: You know, it's been true throughout the Trump era, so basically since the escalator ride, that Republicans do worst in Michigan when Donald Trump is not on the ballot, right? Because he does have loyalists that will come out and vote for him that won't come out and vote for anyone else. And we've seen it now for a decade. And so the Republicans are kind of getting the worst of both worlds here, where they don't have their turnout machine, Donald Trump, at the top of the ticket, but they still have to take responsibility for the things that his opponents and independents don't like about the Trump administration right now. It's the worst of both worlds.
0: It really is going to be interesting to see how this plays out. You know, it is pretty rare for one party to win beyond 8 years in Michigan. It's been a while since someone's gone 12 years. The same party's gone 12 years.
2: It really has. And it looks like that might happen this year. Obviously, a long way to go between now and November. But, you know, Jocelyn Bethchen starts with a huge financial advantage over John James and came out of her primary basically clean. Right. She didn't take on any serious damage within her coalition in the way that, say, Abdul El-Sayed did in the Senate primary. So she's got more money. She hasn't been attacked very much. And Democrats look like they're in a decent position to retain the governor's mansion for another 4 years.
0: We just have a couple seconds left. What do you think of John James' pick as a running mate?
2: I don't. It's an LG pick. They don't help you. They don't hurt you. If it's somebody you want to govern with, good for you.
0: All right. Adrian Hema, partner and CEO at Grassroots Midwest. Appreciate the conversation. Thanks so much.
2: Always a good time.
0: What do you think? Give us a call. 1-800-859-0957. Is the Trump slump going to hurt Republicans in Congress, the Senate, the governor's race? It's All Talk. I'm Kevin Dietz.
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15: Drama in the West Bank. I'm Dave Anthony, Fox News. Israel's military has relocated a Palestinian man who'd been trapped inside his home for days, surrounded by Jewish settlers, who U.S. Ambassador to Israel Mike Huckabee called terrorists.
16: Huckabee, who's voiced support for Israeli settlements in the occupied West Bank, making the unusually critical comments after Israeli settlers besieged three Palestinian homes near Nablus, including one belonging to a dual U.S. citizen, trapping residents in their homes using rocks and tents and cutting off water and electricity. Huckabee posting on X, "There's no excuse for such thuggish behavior."
15: That's Fox's Lillian Wu. Israel's also continuing to attack Hezbollah in Lebanon and Hamas in Gaza, killing one of the terror group's senior commanders. As the standoff continues over the Strait of Hormuz, Iran's Joint Military Command said today that no vessel gets through without their permission, after months of attacks disrupting oil and other shipping.
17: Iran's foreign minister also says the U.S. has long miscalculated due to intelligence failures, now an even bigger miscalculation on the Strait of Hormuz. This came after President Trump posted yesterday on Truth Social, saying in part the USA has total control over the Strait of Hormuz. Our naval blockade is being called by everyone a wall of steel. Still less than 10% of the average number of pre-war vessels are passing through the strait.
15: Fox's Trey Yingst in Tel Aviv. There's more ICE controversy potentially coming after all the protests over immigration raids. The Department of Homeland Security plans to provide ICE with gloves that can deliver electric shocks to deal with anyone not complying. Border Czar Tom Homan tells Fox.
19: ICE officer assaults are higher than any other federal law enforcement agency in the nation. So they're just trying to protect themselves.
15: The Democrats don't like it.
20: Of course we are outraged.
15: New York Attorney General Letitia James vows if anyone gets hurt by these shock gloves, the state will take action. 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
11: Westbound 94 before Trumbull, a crash taking up the right shoulder has traffic slow from 75. Maple at Stadium Boulevard in Ann Arbor still have a crash there. Southfield Freeway southbound at Plymouth Road, construction blocking the left lane is causing heavy delays to 96. Northbound 75 at 696, left lane closed there. Traffic slow from 9 Mile. Now, WJR weather first from the Weather Channel. Partly cloudy today, a high of 84. Right now, it's 74. Few clouds tonight and a low of 67. Mostly cloudy tomorrow, high 83. I'm Renee Vitale, WJR, Traffic and Weather First.
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0: And welcome into the 10 o'clock hour of All Talk on a Thursday morning. I hope you're having a wonderful day. I'm Kevin Dietz, bringing you the latest headlines and the stories that everyone is talking about. Republican candidate for Governor John James has selected State Representative Jay DeBoyer of St. Clair County as his running mate in this fall's election. DeBoyer, 56, is serving his second term in the Michigan House and has become a prominent Republican as chairman of the House Oversight Committee. In that role, he has led investigations involving Democratic Governor Gretchen Whitmer's administration, Attorney General Dana Nessel, and Secretary of State Jocelyn Benson. James says DeBoyer's experience running a business, serving in local government, and overseeing elections makes him someone who can work across party lines in Lansing. James says DeBoyer will also take a leading role in his campaign's efforts to target what he calls corruption, fraud, waste, and abuse in state government. Congresswoman Haley Stevens lost her bid for Senate to Abdul El Sayed by less than 1% of the vote, about 8,000 votes. Is she going to run again? Does she support El Sayed? The congresswoman was on JR Mornings.
12: I'm in love with this country. I'm in love with democracy. This is my first statewide run after running multiple elections every other year since 2018. And I love participating in it. You know, I haven't ruled out running again, but gosh, that is a way, way distant future. I want to, you know, see Democrats get through the 26th election cycle. I am a House member. That's where I've been successful.
0: She says the party needs to come together and focus on defeating Mike Rogers.
12: He's been out of the game for a long time. You know, he had a nice, successful post-congressional career, but I don't know what he's all about. You know, I can't articulate what he wants to do for Michigan, how he's going to fight for manufacturers and our educators and people's health care. He's not going to do that. He told us very clearly he wants to be a rubber stamp to Trump.
0: And she has this message for her supporters.
12: Thank you. I love you. And, you know, get out and vote. It's deeply important. If you're my constituent, or just even if you're not, I'm still here for you. You know, I'm serving in the Congress till January 2nd. I love every minute of being there, and I love this country.
0: Mike Rogers, for his part, he's focused on beating Abdul El Sayed in November.
13: Protecting our faith and our families and our factories and our freedoms, while he's advocating doing away with our fireworks, football, the 4th of July. This guy spent hours hating on what most Michiganders would enjoy in their pastimes, and he should be held to account for that.
0: The Los Angeles Lakers are poised to be sold for a record $12 billion to an ownership group led by billionaire investor Joshua Kushner and former Disney CEO Robert Iger. If approved, the deal would become the most expensive sale of a North American sports franchise, surpassing the $10 billion valuation when Mark Walter purchased the Lakers just last year. Walter is selling as part of his broader business empire faced federal scrutiny involving roughly $16 billion in insurance and private credit transactions, though he has not been charged and denies any wrongdoing. The ownership change also comes during a major transition on the court, with Luka Doncic now the centerpiece of the franchise and LeBron James leaving this summer for Philadelphia. Kushner and Iger say they intend to build on the Lakers' championship tradition and make long-term commitment to the team, its fans, and Los Angeles. This was ESPN talking about the big deal.
18: This came together incredibly fast. So Josh Kushner and Bob Iger were involved in the expansion process in Las Vegas. They had a big group together. And it was kind of, it was the bidding in Las Vegas was getting extremely high. At some point, they looked in, around and said, why are we bidding on an expansion team? Let's, before we do this, let's call and see if the Lakers are available. They're both, they live in Los Angeles. Obviously, Bob Iger used to run our company here and is an avid NBA fan. He used to sit courtside at Clipper games all the time. So they called Mark Walter. I am told this was on Sunday that they called Mark Walter and said, hey, before we go forward with the Las Vegas deal, what do you, are the Lakers available? Could we make you an offer for the Lakers? And Mark Walter wasn't interested in selling, but the number they discussed, $12.5 billion, Shay, was something that he had to think about.
0: Let's just call the Lakers and see if they're for sale. That's how it works, I guess, when you're a billionaire. Let's talk some football. Can you believe it? The Detroit Lions are back. They open up tonight. Preseason football is back. Let's bring in Steve Courtney, WJR Sports Analyst. Steve, are you ready?
2: Yes, Kev, I am really, really ready. No doubt about that. Good morning to you. Hello again, everyone. The Lions certainly going into this 2026 campaign with a chip on their shoulder. On the outside looking in as far as the NFL's postseason last year. That being said, we know, Kev, that the Lions, Brad Holmes and company, went out of their way to bolster this offensive line. Well, we discussed this on your show previously. The free agent center, Cade Mays, goes down with that wrist injury. So it is now Seth McLaughlin, the undrafted youngster out of Ohio State, getting the first team reps at that important center position. Remember, ironically enough, Seth spent the 2025 season on the Bengals practice squad. Also, Tate Ratledge, currently your right guard, he dabbled at center just a little bit while at Georgia. He may take some emergency snaps. That being said, Dan Campbell saying just a couple days ago he plans on playing first-round pick Blake Miller, who has played most of the first-team reps at right tackle as camp unfolded. The number 17 overall pick has had, some up and downs. Why? Because the guy on the other side, Aiden Hutchinson. That, my friends, is only going to make Blake Miller better. We are also going to see the undrafted rookie quarterback, Luke Altmyer, out of the University of Illinois. Jared Goff, his toe probably won't even touch the field tonight. And he will share time, of course, with the newly signed veteran Josh Dobbs. He is also expected to get some reps tonight. So that's a big question going into this season. How confident is Brad Holmes, Dan Campbell, in the backup quarterback situation? Certainly Luke Altmyer, who by all accounts has had a decent camp, can make a statement with his playing time tonight. As far as the wide receiver situation, Amon Ross, St. Brown, Jameson Williams, no, they are not expected to go at all tonight. But somebody who is and could really use a nice outing is the second-year player Isaac Tesla. He's had kind of a slow camp, so hopefully he can have somewhat of an impact in preseason game number one tonight. Somebody who's gotten a lot of attention is cornerback Nick Whiteside out of Saginaw Valley State, and the Lions certainly need help at that cornerback position. He has been on point for sure. Not to mention the edge rusher, Ahmad Hassanein. He is a high-energy player. He has had a brilliant, brilliant camp. So we will see him tonight as well. Meanwhile, Kev, these two franchises looking at preseason game number one completely differently. Bengals head coach Zach Taylor saying that he plans on playing several of their bigger stars in the preseason opener against the Honolulu Blue and Silver tonight. That would include quarterback Joe Burrow, Ja'Marr Chase, T. Higgins, and Dexter Lawrence. Again, Dan Campbell making it no secret that the Lions regulars will probably see no action tonight. Now, Kev, the adage as far as preseason football at the NFL level has always been nothing is won in the preseason. I beg to differ. NFL jobs are won. A lot of folks fighting for their NFL lives, and it all begins tonight. 7 o'clock kick, your Lions and the Bengals in Cincinnati, 7 o'clock.
0: Well, it's the back-to-back-to-back-to-back four-time consecutive WJR Fantasy Football Champion. I'm going to be watching closely because our draft is going to be coming up, and I'm going to need to find some players. Steve Courtney, WJR Sports Analyst. Appreciate the conversation. It's all time.
2: All right, as always, Kev, thank you.
0: I'm Kevin Dietz.
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6: In Ann Arbor, still have that crash on Maple Road at West Stadium Boulevard. Southfield Freeway southbound at Plymouth Road. Construction blocking the left lane has traffic slow to 96. Left lane closed on northbound 75 at 696. That's causing delays to 9 Mile. 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
7: Temperatures unseasonably cool yesterday, 78, that was it. Now 85 today, a little bit above average. See clouds mixing with some sunshine. Overnight tonight becoming partly cloudy, upper 60s. Suburbs might be a little cooler. Friday, some sun with clouds, 85. And a great start to the weekend. Saturday, sunshine, good for your outdoor plans, low 80s. Sunday, a little warmer, maybe a few showers and thunderstorms around, especially in the afternoon, upper 80s. From the Weather Channel, I'm meteorologist Ray Stajic, 760 WJR, where Michigan comes to talk.
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9: It's All Talk on a Thursday morning. I'm Kevin Dietz, coming to you from the Golden Tower of the Fisher Building. The number is 1-800-859-0957. 1-800-859-0WJR. We're going to take your calls and read your texts at 10:35. So pick up the phone and be a part of the show. The Justice Department says it has uncovered one of the largest marriage fraud schemes in U.S. history, and the numbers are staggering. Here is U.S. Attorney General Todd Blanche.
10: Today we are announcing the arrests and unsealing of an indictment out of the Southern District of New York, charging 11 individuals for allegedly overseeing an extensive, decade-long marriage fraud scheme involving more than 1,000 sham marriages between Chinese nationals and United States citizens, and then the submission of fraudulent applications for green cards. This is one of the largest marriage fraud prosecutions in United States history. This scheme was not a quick fly-by-night operation, but rather a years-long, multi-million-dollar cottage industry to criminally assist people who would not, or legally could not, otherwise become citizens of the United States.
9: According to court papers, American citizens were allegedly paid as much as $30,000 to participate, while foreign nationals were charged up to $100,000 per green card, generating tens of millions of dollars. Prosecutors say organizers staged weddings, took family photos at restaurants, and coached applicants through the permanent residency process to make the relationship look legitimate. Joining us now is Todd Flood, attorney at Flood Law. Good morning. How are you?
11: Good morning, Kevin. I'm great. Thanks for having me.
9: I think I saw a movie like this.

0: And I, in real life, I guess it's something that happens. What do you make of this investigation and the announcement by Attorney General Todd Blanche?
1: I think it's a huge investigation and a big deal. I think I think also it's just the tip of the iceberg, because you know this is targeting the China immigrants or aliens coming in. I'm sure it happens throughout all different venues and you know countries that this is done. This just so happens to be one where the money. I mean, this isn't romance. This is a retail operation. I mean, you know, an American citizen, here's 30 grand. I want you to marry this person. It's to me a huge scheme. They go back 10 years. The reason they go back 10 years is because they charged it with the conspiracy part of it. And the paper trail on this is going to be, I'm sure, massive. And I can also guarantee this. They probably have quite a few people that are cooperating in this scheme as well. You know, the confidential informants and the, you know, the people that were here as American citizens, I'm sure there's several that probably got some deals to cooperate that this was nothing more than a sham.
0: Yeah, well, if the foreign nationals are paying 100 grand and the American citizen who marries them is paid 30,000, somebody's making 70 grand per wedding. That's a lot of money.
1: A lot of do-re-mi, absolutely, absolutely. So you can see that they have multiple counts. They have counts on the marriage fraud, knowingly entering into a marriage. That's a 5-year offense for each one, and a $250,000 fine. The general conspiracy, that's another topic on, you know, another 5 years for each one. The fraud and misuse of visa and immigration documents, that's the I-130 petitions. Those are 10 years for everyone that lied on their visa applications. And then someone to encourage, if you just said, you know, encourage someone to become an alien or inducing someone to become a United States citizen. That doubles everything. So this is going to be one of those cases where I think it's we just seen the tip of the iceberg here in a federal indictment. This is an iceberg, and there's so much underneath it that they've done probably this is a perfect investigation for the federal government and the DOJ, because this is what they do great. And this is a paper case that I'm sure they have everything buttoned up on.
0: Say you're going to plead not guilty and go to trial on this thing, and you have these wedding photos and pictures of you having dinner together and out on dates, and your social media page is full of this relationship. How would that play out in court? As a juror, I would find that very fascinating to want to see how the government is going to prove that it's not a real relationship.
1: Well, the key here is going to be who's the cooperator, who's cooperating against this person. And, you know, I would also tend to believe there's going to be what we call 404B evidence. Those are prior bad acts that show the pattern and conduct of how they do the scheme. So it just so happens we have, let's say there's 1,000 marriages. We have 500 of them with these fake photos all coming from the same studio with, you know, the same portrait type situations, you know, this pattern of conduct to show the scheme and modus operandi of how they do this, these fake marriages. What would be interesting, let's say you plead not guilty and you're, you know, a man gets paid 30 grand, let's say, there's going to be a paper trail for all the money. But what would be interesting is, well, no, I really was in love with them, and I really did want to marry them. I mean, this just so happened that we took advantage of whatever cash there was, but this was my soulmate that I fell in love with. That would be interesting defense, but I don't see it working. I just, you know, because you'll see the great majority of these people, they don't even live together. They're not even in the same house. One's in California and one's in New York. You know, I mean, so it's not even in the same playbook. That's how I can see this being proved up. To me, they've probably crossed every T and dotted every I and have surveillance. You know, the typical 302s, you know, the FBI's police reports, if you will, they probably have surveillance on all these people, or on a great majority of them.
0: Then would they take away their citizenship if they're convicted? Would they?
1: Oh, yeah, absolutely. Yeah. They'd be deported. For sure. And the ripple effects of this Yeah, they would be become basically non-citizens.
0: And you said you think that this thing's really going to blow up once they get these all these people in, 1,000 marriages here. People will start talking, and it'll lead to other cases as well.
1: I think so. I think if you grab onto this, how many, you know, China, everyone's antenna goes up when it becomes China, because you're trying to figure out, you know, how many people here are illegal and doing
0: what are they up to?
1: You know, what are they up to, right? The spy type, you know, conspiracy thought process. But think about all the other, you know, countries out there that are doing the same thing. You know, has Russia done it? Has other states done it? Or other countries done it? I'm sure this scheme is not, you know, wasn't just born up yesterday. You could see they've been doing this for over 10 years.
0: Todd Flood, attorney at Flood Law, thank you for your expertise. Thank you for the conversation. Appreciate it.
1: Thank you, Kevin. Have a great day, my friend.
0: Yeah, you too. Yeah, Mark says if prosecutors can prove somebody knowingly took $30,000 to fake a marriage so another person could get a green card, that American wasn't an innocent participant. They were part of the fraud and should be facing serious consequences. Yes, I hope the Americans who married these folks face the most serious consequences. Janice says my husband immigrated legally and the process was already incredibly invasive. Crack down on organized fraud, but please don't respond by making even legitimate married couples prove over and over that they actually love each other. I do think that's interesting part of the case, you know, proving that it is a sham. And I know that if there's cooperating witnesses and things, as Todd explained, they'll have plenty of paperwork to cover all of that. But, you know, if these people went to the effort to live together or hang out together or eat together, I think it might be a difficult case to get past a jury. Quick break. Wonder what you think about it. Calls are next. It's All Talk. I'm Kevin Dietz.
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7: 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A key reading on inflation focused on prices. The wholesale level is out this morning.
8: The producer price index for July suggests inflation remained tame at the wholesale level. The PPI was flat after a decline in June, reflecting lower energy prices, though oil and gasoline prices were elevated in July.
7: Fox's Ginny Casola. U.S. Ambassador Israel Mike Huckabee says the U.S. Embassy stepped in, rejecting claims the U.S. did nothing when a Palestinian family was harassed in a West Bank settlement. He called those responsible Israeli terrorists. The Fox weather forecast calls for clearing today in Des Moines for day one of the Iowa State Fair.
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12: Construction's taking up the left lane of the Southfield Freeway southbound at Plymouth Road. Traffic's backed up to 96. Northbound 75 at 696. Left lane closed there as well. That's causing delays to 9 Mile. 9 Mile closed in both directions between Woodward and Bermuda for Woodward Cruise Prep. That's in place until 3 a.m. on Friday. Also, right lane closed on Grossbeck in both directions near Topher till 3 p.m. Friday. Now, WJR Weather First from the Weather Channel. Partly cloudy today, a high of 84. Right now, it's 75. A few clouds tonight and a low of 67. Mostly cloudy tomorrow with a high of 83. I'm Renee Vitale, WJR, Traffic and Weather First.
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0: And it's 10:34. 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What do you make of this big bust? The Justice Department says it has uncovered one of the largest marriage fraud operations in U.S. history, an alleged scheme involving more than 1,000 sham marriages between Chinese nationals and U.S. citizens, all designed to help people obtain green cards. Prosecutors say the operation ran for years, with some foreign nationals allegedly paying as much as $100,000 for help arranging fake marriages and navigating the immigration process. The allegations include staged wedding photos, ceremonies designed to look like legitimate, and recruiters allegedly helping build the appearance of real relationships. There is no allegation in this indictment, by the way, that these Chinese nationals were spies. But from a national security standpoint, there is the argument that a system capable of secretly getting large numbers of people into the country could potentially be exploited by criminals or foreign intelligence services. If more than 1,000 marriages could allegedly be arranged this way, I mean, how vulnerable is our immigration system to organized fraud? And how much responsibility should fall on the people running the scheme? Should they take the majority of this? Are they the ones who should go to prison for a long time? Or should it be the Americans who allegedly agreed to participate, taking $30,000 to marry somebody who they knew they had no relationship with? Should they go to prison? How do we crack down on abuse without making life even more difficult for legitimate couples? So you got that issue. People who are legitimately trying to get green cards, get married, and become U.S. citizens, have access to this country. You don't necessarily want to make it harder on them, but at the same time, if it's this easy to do over 1,000 sham marriages that they have now charged, and our friend Todd Flood at Flood Law saying it's probably much bigger than that, that this is just the tip of the iceberg. How big is this problem? How worried are you? Are you worried about spies coming into the country through fake marriages? When they get here, you know, where do they go to work? Do they get jobs in companies that have secrets that they can sell or turn over to China? It's worth talking about. We've talked a lot about the concern with Chinese nationals. Remember the people who were caught up in Camp Grayling taking photographs? Remember the people at the University of Michigan, one person who voted at University of Michigan, and others were charged with bioterror, potentially bringing in plants that could wipe out our crops. There's real national security issues at play here. The scheme allegedly running for roughly a decade. Prosecutors say clients paid up to $100,000. Suggesting there's a substantial market for bypassing the legal process. $70,000 was the profit margin here for the people behind this scheme. Crackdowns, they can lead to more scrutiny and delays for real married couples, but I think we have to pay attention when the numbers are this big. If the allegations are true, do you think U.S. citizens who knowingly participated should go to prison? I do. Absolutely. I think you should spend some time in jail if you participated in this scheme. If you're an American, I think we need to take a look at the immigration system overall anyway. It's a mess. Obviously, the open border system with people just running into the country is unacceptable. But the legal process is very difficult. It takes years and years and years for people who want to come to this country to come in legally. And we need to figure that out because we need immigrants in this country for sure. We just need to know who they are and why they're here. There has to be some vetting. You can't just let anybody in. And if someone's going to the effort to fake a marriage, is that because they just don't want to wait in line and go through the process? They don't want to spend the years that it takes to do it legally? Or is it because they're up to no good? It needs to be looked at. Karen says, my husband went through the legal immigration process and it was stressful and expensive. Stories like this are tough because they make legitimate immigrants look suspicious. Doug says, the number that jumps out at me is the 1,000 marriages. How does something that big supposedly happen without authorities connecting the dots earlier? That's always amazing to me. You'll hear these fraud investigations and the FBI will come out and say it was $45 million in fraud when they charged the indictments. It's like, why weren't there red flags going off in the computers when it was $1 million or $500,000 or $250,000? Why does it always take until we get into the tens of millions of dollars before it becomes serious enough for federal authorities to get after it? You know, in this case, a thousand sham marriages over 10 years. Should somebody have noticed something sooner? Should someone have connected the dots? They probably weren't looking. This new attorney general, Todd Blanch, has probably been told, hey, immigration is a big priority here. So I want you looking at immigration issues and probably put a memo out to all of the people in the Justice Department, and the idea came up to look at marriages and how many of them are real and how many of them are fake. And if they're fake, who's coming in? They start digging in and they find this case, and suddenly there's a press conference that hey, it's the biggest case in American history, 1,000 sham marriages. Chinese foreign nationals paying $100,000 to come into this country and marry somebody so that they can be here. Jenny says, enforce the law, absolutely, but please don't respond by making every genuine couple go through extra years of security. We read that one. I agree with that. Steve says, if someone paid $100,000 for a fake marriage, they clearly knew they were trying to beat the system. I don't have much sympathy for that. Yeah, we do need to look at the system. Why is it so hard? What is the vetting process that takes 5, 6, 7, 8 years for someone to become a legal citizen? Why aren't we able to move that process along quicker so that we can get people into this country who want to be in this country so they're not having to fake a marriage, pay somebody $70,000, pay someone $100,000, and they profit $70,000. Laura in Birmingham says, the Americans who allegedly agreed to these marriages need to be held accountable too. You can't have a fraud operation without people on both sides. Yeah, that's true. That's like with prostitution. You're always hearing about the prostitutes being charged criminally, but the customers rarely get charged. Occasionally there'll be a sting and the customers get charged, but for the most part they don't. In this case, it also takes two to tango. You have the people who want to get into this country, and then you have the people who are faking the marriages to allow it. Let's go to Robert in Brownstown. Robert, welcome to All Talk.
20: I love your show. I just wanted to mention, I was on a rosary cruise up the Detroit River from Wyandotte,
0: mm-hmm.
20: past the Ambassador Bridge and the Gordie Howe Bridge,
0: mm-hmm.
20: and there were hardly any trucks on the Gordie Howe Bridge, but the Ambassador Bridge, all the trucks were backed up almost all the way across the bridge. Is there some kind of boycott or something going on? I just found it a little strange. And
0: yeah, it's interesting. That's certainly the route the truckers know, because that's the one they've been doing for decades. I haven't heard of any protest of the new Gordie Howe Bridge by trucking companies, we'll look into it for you.
20: They probably get paid by the hour, so maybe they want a longer route. I don't know.
0: Yeah, we wanted to speed up things, and they're like, no, I'm on overtime. I'll take the slow bridge.
20: I just found it a little strange.
0: Yeah, it's an interesting observation. We'll see if we can find out more about it. Thanks, Robert. Appreciate the call. A quick break. It's All Talk. I'm Kevin Dietz.
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12: On the Lodge, southbound at 10 Mile, a crash is off to the right shoulder. The Jeffries eastbound at Newburgh, a disabled vehicle blocking the right lane, has traffic backed up to 275. The Southfield Freeway southbound at Plymouth Road, construction taking up the left lane there. That's causing delays to 96. Now, WJR weather first from the Weather Channel. Here's your forecast.
9: Milder weather on the way now, and it looks like at least a part of the weekend is going to be pretty good for outdoor stuff. This afternoon, not bad. Got plans this afternoon to be doing outdoor stuff. Middle 80s, partial sunshine. Tonight, we'll see the clouds break up a little bit more towards sunrise, upper 60s. Surrounding areas, low to mid 60s. But Friday, just go partial sunshine, 85. Saturday, sunny, low 80s. Best day of the weekend, because showers and thundershowers are going to roll into town on Sunday, 87. From the Weather Channel, I'm meteorologist Ray Stajic, 760 WJR, where Michigan comes to talk.
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0: It's All Talk on a Thursday morning. Hope you're having a wonderful day. I'm Kevin Dietz, coming to you from the Golden Tower of the Fisher Building. The number is 1-800-859-0957. 1-800-859-0WJR. Pick up the phone, give us a call, give us a text. Be a part of the show. There's something happening inside the Democratic Party in 26 that goes beyond one election or one candidate. Being an incumbent in a safe Democratic seat isn't nearly as safe as it used to be. According to Axios, at least six House Democrats have already lost primaries this cycle, making this only the fourth election cycle since 1994 in which that many Democratic incumbents have been knocked off. And unlike several previous cycles, this isn't primarily the result of redistricting where you force incumbents to run against each other. This is voters deciding they want somebody different. We saw it right here in Detroit where Congressman Sri Tanadar had the backing of Democratic leadership and a major spending advantage, but still lost to State Representative Donovan McKinney, who had support from Bernie Sanders, Rashida Tlaib, and groups on the Democratic left. But is this really progressive revolution, or is it something different? Is it frustration with Washington, aging leadership, long-serving politicians, a Democratic establishment that, as some voters believing, isn't fighting hard enough for them? What's going on? Let's bring in Mario Morrow, consultant at Mario Morrow and Associates. Good morning. How are you?
27: Hey, Kev. How you doing?
0: I'm doing good. I understand when an incumbent loses because they have to run against another incumbent when they do the redistricting, but this feels a little different. What are your thoughts?
27: I think you're absolutely right, and I think your intro was just on point. I think what we have here is a generational revolution. I mean, we have younger people. It's a young versus old. Let's just put it put it where it is. We have, as you indicated, five of the seven incumbent sitting Congress people lost their seats to younger people, and these five were all retirement age, 66 plus. So that basically tells you that the people who voted are tired. And this is something that the Democrats and Republicans have to pay very close attention to, because these folks have become institutions at the institution of Washington. They've been there so long, and the younger folks are just basically, and those others, middle age, are saying, you know, it's time for you guys to go. But there's also, as you indicated, the Democratic Socialist wing of the party had some say with that. The Gaza-Israel war had something to do with that. And then there's this grassroots energy that is just overwhelming the established individuals who've been in Washington for so long.
0: It is interesting. It really is. Typically, young voters don't turn out. So you're talking, when you say young versus old, it's actually maybe young, middle-aged, older voters looking at younger elected officials.
27: Absolutely, across the board. But overwhelmingly, those who have, you know, just gone with the program over the years, it's finally saying, you know what, you guys haven't done much for us, or you really haven't moved the needle. And so we're just going to go ahead and support some people who we think can change the atmosphere in Washington, D.C. And at no fault of some of these guys, some of them probably did need to go, but most of them were doing a great job. They just got caught in this spin, this hurricane of change.
0: So you're saying two things are going on. There's sort of a anti-incumbent movement, like you haven't done anything for me, and there's an ideological shift?
27: Absolutely. And I think that it's more, if we can call it a generational revolution, I think that's what's happening more than anything else. And when I mean generational, I mean this just change for the last 20 years or so. People have just said, okay, we're going to go with the incumbent, we're going to go with the incumbent. All of a sudden, there's this shift. Now, to be honest with you, in full transparency, I didn't think Donovan McKinney was going to pull it out, because Sherrie Tanadar has been so great at getting his message out there and spending a lot of his personal wealth to get elected. But that didn't make a difference. Donovan McKinney, who I owe an apology to because I didn't think he was going to do this, basically showed the way on which way we were going to do this in Michigan. And, of course, he had the wave of, you know, Rashida Tlaib and Dr. El Sayed.
0: Well, I think that's absolutely fascinating, because Sherrie Tanadar is one of Donald Trump's biggest critics out there. I mean, he just goes at Donald Trump day in and day out. Donovan McKinney, he was backed by the Democratic Socialist Party, but it's not like Sherrie is a moderate or anything. Sherrie's pretty far left as well. So I don't know if that was,
27: but he wasn't all that popular, Kevin. You know, we got caught up in this thing when in Detroit, you have two representatives, Rashida Tlaib and Sherrie Tanadar. And remember that Sherrie Tanadar's seat was the former John Conyers seat and Brenda Lawrence. So it was almost like there's no black representation. So that also had a factor, an anti-negative factor against Sherrie Tanadar. And people just didn't feel, they felt great when he first got elected and was reelected. But then they just felt that he wasn't bringing home bacon and he wasn't doing the job. So he was doing, you know, it was more to him getting caught in his wave. It was also him being the most, his worst own enemy politically.
0: Well, we do hear that. We hear that some elected officials are so busy, trying to be popular nationally that they're ignoring, you know, what's needed in the district. And we heard some of that with Sherrie Tanadar. Do you think that made its way to voters as well? Was this just a perfect storm for Donovan McKinney?
27: I do. I thought it was brilliant. The campaign he ran, I just felt that he wasn't going to have, you know, the money expenses was just, you know, like 3-1, you know, but he was able to pull it out because I think that people connected with him. And I think that we have to give him credit for running a decent campaign and having the coattails of a Bernie Sanders and El Sayed and Rashida Tlaib. The messaging was good. And people, even the most powerful blacks in the city of Detroit also was basically saying, you know, Sherrie Tanadar just isn't doing what he should be doing. We're going to get rid of this guy. So those who came out and supported him openly did not really support him behind the scenes.
0: What do you think will happen with Abdul El-Sayed and Mike Rogers? Because they will have a general election, and it's a statewide election. It's not going to be in a district that's automatically going to be Democratic. What do you see happening there?
27: Well, I just want to say, full transparency, I was a consultant to the Haley Stevens campaign.
0: Mm-hmm.
27: And to lose by 1% is, hard. To lose is hard, but to lose by 1% is even harder. But the Democrat, what El Sayed is going to have to do, and the people around him are going to have to unify the party. The party is still split. They're doing a good job. He received a phone call from Barack Obama. He's got Kamala Harris calling him. You know, the Democrats, including Haley Stevens and others in the state, are saying, we're going to support our candidate. But, they can say one thing, but the people are still a little, iffy on his candidacy. He's got to win over the Jewish voters. He's got to win over those people in the Black community who feel that he was part of the uncommitted for Biden, Kamala Harris campaigns back when they were running, and caused Donald Trump to win Dearborn. It is going to be an upward task. Do I think he's up for it? I do. I know the guy. I think he's up to it, but he's going to have to get out there and do some real conversation, especially in the Jewish community. He's going to answer those questions for Medicare for All. Going to have to,
0: right.
27: talk about, other things with, the Gaza Israel war. We're going to have to get some specifics. Can't dance around those questions no more.
0: And he's going to have to. And he's going to have to make up with the people who love Mackinac Island and football in Michigan.
27: Mario
0: Morrow, consultant Mario Morrow and Associates. Thanks for the conversation. Appreciate it.
27: Thank you, sir.
0: Quick Bye-bye. Break. It's All Talk. I'm Kevin Dietz.
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28: It has Democrats even more upset at ICE.
29: I'm Dave Anthony, Fox News. A Homeland Security plan to provide immigration officers with electric shock gloves next year. The ACLU calls that a recipe for public harm. New York Attorney General Letitia James says if anyone in her state is injured by those gloves...
30: Obviously, there will be a private right of action, as well as action from the state of New York. You can best be assured of that.
29: But Borders' our Tom Homan tells Fox it's a needed tool amid all the anti-ICE protests and anger over immigration raids.
31: You've seen the videos in the past year and a half, the fights on the street where officers are overwhelmed. This would be a tool they can use to make someone compliant.
32: The glove, or generated low output voltage emitter, is designed to deliver a pain stimulus up to 380 volts. The Kentucky company that makes it, Compliant Technologies, says it can help an officer gain compliance in seconds.
29: Fox's Mike Tobin. Iran's again insisting it controls the Strait of Hormuz. that after President Trump again claimed the U.S. controls the waterway, Iran's Joint Military Command vows no ship can go through without permission.
1: The focus on Iran comes as we're also tracking developments between Israel and Lebanon. Talks are set to resume in September in Rome, aimed at normalizing ties between the two countries and disarming Iran-backed Hezbollah. Still, details have to be worked out about proposed security zones.
29: Fox's Trey Yingston, Tel Aviv, in the West Bank. Israel's military remains in conflict with Jewish settlers. The U.S. ambassador calls them terrorists for a conflict with some Palestinians surrounding their homes, trapping them inside, cutting off water and electricity. One Palestinian man trapped for days did get out today with the help of Israeli soldiers. As the Russia and Ukraine war continues, Poland's prime minister says they've thwarted a Russian plot to kill a Ukrainian-American citizen in Warsaw. A tropical storm has just formed in the Pacific named Lala, and by this weekend it could hit Hawaii.
3: People are preparing for what could be another, perhaps, landfall, whether tropical storm or hurricane.
29: Fox Weather's Craig Herrera. 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
12: Few problems on the roads right now in the Lodge southbound at 10 Mile. Crashes off to the right shoulder. Same story on eastbound 96 at Milford Road. On the Jeffries eastbound at Newburgh, a disabled vehicle there is just clear. Traffic still slow from 275. Now, WJR weather first from the Weather Channel. Partly cloudy today, a high of 84. Right now it's 75. Few clouds tonight, a low of 67. Mostly cloudy tomorrow with a high of 83. I'm Renee Vitale, WJR Traffic and Weather First.
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0: Welcome into the 11 o'clock hour of All Talk on a Thursday morning. I hope you're having a wonderful day. I'm Kevin Dietz, bringing you the latest headlines and the stories that everyone is talking about. President Trump announced that his White House press secretary is leaving at the end of this month to spend more time with her young children and her family. And whatever you think of her politics, whatever you think of Donald Trump, I think we can acknowledge something, that this is one tough job. Think about what we ask a White House press secretary to do. You walk into that briefing room representing the president of the United States. Dozens of reporters are waiting for you. They spent all morning preparing questions. They know where the administration is vulnerable. They know where the contradictions are, and their job is to press you on everything. Your job is to stand there and take it pretty much. And Caroline Leavitt did that at just 28 years old. 28. She became the youngest White House press secretary in American history. And whether you like her style or not, nobody can accuse her of being afraid of that room. She fought back. She challenged reporters. Sometimes she got under their skin. Sometimes they got under her skin. That's part of the job. But there's another part of the story that I think is worth talking about as well. She's also a young mother. She recently had her second child, took a short maternity leave, came back to one of the most demanding jobs in Washington, and now has decided that she wants more time with her family. I say good for her. Washington's always going to be there. It's not going anywhere. There'll always be another election, another controversy, another cable news appearance, another briefing, another political fight. Your kids are little once. And I think sometimes we criticize people when they leave a powerful job. We'll say, why would you walk away from that opportunity? Maybe we should ask the opposite question. What are you willing to walk away from for the people who matter most to you? President Trump says Leavitt will remain an outside advisor, so she's not disappearing from politics completely, but she is leaving the podium, and I think she deserves some credit, not because everybody agreed with her all the time. They certainly did not. But because she walked into one of the toughest rooms in American politics day after day, defended the president she worked for, took the criticism that came with it, and did it all while raising a young family. So Caroline Leavitt, whether people cheered for you or yelled at you on the television set when you appeared, thank you for taking out a very tough job. They're going to be very big shoes to fill. And congratulations, really, on recognizing that sometimes the most important job you have isn't the one everybody sees on TV. It's the one waiting for you at home. In other news, the Detroit Lions are back on the field tonight, opening their 2026 preseason against the Cincinnati Bengals at Paycor Stadium. Kickoff is scheduled for 7 p.m. Eastern, with the game airing on the Lions TV network. The preseason opener gives coaches their first game action opportunity to evaluate young players, new additions, and roster battles before final cuts are made. Detroit begins the regular season September 13th against the New Orleans Saints, so tonight's result matter far less than player development, execution, and most importantly, staying healthy. For Lions fans, though, the biggest headline may be the simplest one, and that is that football is back. The Detroit Tigers missed an opportunity to reach the 500 mark, falling 6-4 to the Cleveland Guardians Wednesday night at Comerica Park. Detroit dropped to 59-61, despite responding to Cleveland's two-run first inning by scoring three straight runs to take an early lead. Tiger starter Framber Valdez surrendered the decisive blow in the fifth when Joe Adell hit a two-run home run, and Cleveland added two more runs against the Detroit bullpen in the seventh. The Tigers mounted a late threat, scoring in the eighth before the Guardians' closer Cade Smith struck out Max Clark following a 12-pitch battle and then shut Detroit down in the ninth inning. The loss leaves the Tigers still searching for consistency needed to get back to 500 as the season moves deeper into August. They are still in the playoff hunt, though. The Chicago White Sox celebrated Chicago area native and longtime Sox fan Pope Leo with a special Pope hat night during Tuesday's game against the Cincinnati Reds. The promotion was originally planned for just 2,500 fans, but the team ultimately gave White Sox-themed Pope hats to all 38,113 fans in the sold-out crowd at Wright Field. This is what it sounded like for those in attendance.
2: So, Father Tom, what do you think Pope Leo would like to see if he were here?
6: A few more home runs, I know that. But here's what he really would love to see. I'm sure he'd get a kick out of the hats. It's a fun night. But you know, the Pope is a great guy, and he's the Pope of the world. And he's a guy that promotes a lot of peace. And I think that, like in the Catholic tradition, one of the things we do during Mass is we offer each other a sign of peace.
0: The celebration comes during a remarkable turnaround for Chicago, which has been in first place in the AL Central since early July after losing an MLB record 121 games just 2 years ago. White Sox shortstop Colson Montgomery joked that the team has both a Pope and injured pitcher Mike Vassell, nicknamed the team's wizard, bringing them good luck. The festivities also included Sister Mary Jo Sobieck of the Dominican Sisters of Springfield throwing out the ceremonial first pitch. Pretty fun night in Chicago. Someone in Illinois is waking up to more than $1 billion after a single ticket hit Wednesday night's $104 billion Powerball jackpot. The winning ticket was sold at Hy-Vee gas station in Quincy and matched the numbers. The winner can choose between a $1.04 billion annuity or a $450.5 million lump sum payment before taxes. The jackpot had been growing since May 2nd and ranks as the eighth largest Powerball jackpot ever won. The winner has not yet been identified, while the Powerball jackpot now resets to an estimated $20 million for Sunday night's drawing. Wow, that is a big payday. Michigan Democratic U.S. Senate nominee Abdul El-Sayed is facing renewed criticism over a 2021 blog post in which he linked football culture to what he called toxic masculinity. Republican opponent Mike Rogers is using the remarks to argue that El-Sayed is out of step with Michigan voters in a state where football is deeply ingrained in the culture. El-Sayed has pushed back and even challenged Rogers to play tackle football without pads. I don't think that's going to happen, but that would be fun. Mike Rogers does want to debate El-Sayed five times. He said this about El-Sayed:
7: protecting our faith and our families and our factories and our freedoms, while he's advocating doing away with our fireworks, football, the 4th of July. This guy spent hours hating on what most Michiganders would enjoy in their pastimes, and he should be held to account for that.
0: Haley Stevens lost in her bid for Senate to Abdul El-Sayed in the primary by less than 1% of the vote, about 8,000 votes total. Is she going to run again? Does she support El-Sayed moving forward? The congresswoman was on JR Mornings.
8: I'm in love with this country. I'm in love with democracy. This is my first statewide run after running multiple elections every other year since 2018. And I love participating in it. You know, I haven't ruled out running again, but gosh, that is a way, way distant future. I want to, you know, see Democrats get through the 26th election cycle. I am a House member. That's where I've been successful.
0: She says the party needs to come together and focus on defeating Mike Rogers.
8: He's been out of the game for a long time. You know, he had a nice, successful post-congressional career, but I don't know what he's all about. You know, I can't articulate what he wants to do for Michigan, how he's going to fight for manufacturers and our educators and people's health care. He's not going to do that. He told us very clearly he wants to be a rubber stamp to Trump.
0: And she has this message for those who voted for her.
8: Thank you. I love you. And, you know, get out and vote. It's deeply important. If you're my constituent, or just even if you're not, I'm still here for you. You know, I'm serving in the Congress till January 2nd. I love every minute of being there, and I love this country.
0: The congresswoman appearing on JR Mornings today. We're going to take a quick break. When we come back, a Texas company has created drones to confront school shooters in seconds. Is this a good idea? We'll talk about it. It's All Talk. I'm Kevin Dietz.
9: Chris Alberta of Principium recently turned my retirement unknowns into knowns.
11: Chris, how important is you explaining a strategy to me? How important is it for me to have my spouse?
14: It's incredibly, incredibly important.
11: In the conversation.
14: Yes. Our industry, unfortunately, has underserved women for at least two decades. And what we're seeing now is many, many a wife, especially, who are just not involved. They say, yeah, he handles that stuff. I'm comfortable with him making those decisions. So she does not come along. And then eventually he passes away or he gets sick. And now she is thrust into this position of responsibility, has never, in many cases, met us, doesn't understand what she owns or how it works. I want, as a policy, both spouses involved with every case we build. And for that female to be the CFO of that particular organization.
11: You want her to have the same tools in her toolbox that your primary client has.
14: Is the responsible way to do it, yes.
11: And you treat them as equals, co-equals in this.
14: I might even favor her a little bit these days. She's probably going to end up with the money guy. And listen, you love your spouse. You do not want her in a position when you die prior to her, as many men do. You do not want her to feel underserved, overwhelmed, and incapable of making making decisions. We need to empower spouses now to be on an equal footing.
11: Principium strikes this balance between conservatism and opportunity to get to that retirement space where I'm comfortable and that it delivers on the joy that I hope it will. Call Chris Alberti today, 888-800-8949. That's 888-800-8949. And he's taken so much of his valuable time to explain to me why, not just the how.
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3: me, Rock Auto. On the Lodge, southbound at 10 Mile, crashes off to the right shoulder. Same story on eastbound 96 at Milford Road. Southbound 75 at Sashabot, debris blocking the right lane there. And the Southfield Freeway, southbound at Plymouth Road. Left lane is closed there. That's causing backups to 96. Now, WJR Weather First from the Weather Channel. Here's your forecast.
4: Don't get into it a bunch, but this benign weather pattern's got me thinking about normal, and normal's 82. Yesterday, only 78. Rainfall deficit 3.9 inches for the year. So a little bit about the numbers, and now the forecast. 85, partly sunny, beautiful degrees this afternoon. Tonight, 68, becoming partly cloudy, and suburbs maybe low to mid-60s. Friday, cloud, some sun, 85. Saturday, mostly sunny. Good start to the weekend, low 80s. And some showers, thunder showers around on Sunday, upper 80s. From the Weather Channel, I'm meteorologist Ray Stajic, 760 WJR, where Michigan comes to talk.
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0: It's All Talk on a Thursday. I'm Kevin Dietz, coming to you from the Golden Tower of the Fisher Building. The number is 1-800-859-0957, 1-800-859-0WJR. Give us a call. Give us a text. We're going to take your calls, read your text, coming up at 11:35. So pick up the phone and be a part of the show. Is this the future of school safety? There's an active shooter inside a school. A teacher hits a panic button, and instead of waiting several minutes for police to arrive, a drone could be heading toward the attacker within seconds. Georgia is spending about $550,000 to test a system called Campus Guardian Angel in five of their schools. Secure boxes containing drones are positioned throughout the building. When an alert is triggered, personnel at Command Center in Austin assesses the threat and can remotely launch the drones. These aren't simply flying cameras. The company says they can travel 30 to 50 miles per hour indoors, potentially reach an attacker in about 15 seconds, and they're equipped with pepper gel, strobe lights, sirens, and other devices designed to distract or incapacitate a shooter. They can communicate through speakers, break certain windows, and even ram a confirmed attacker. The potential benefits obvious when somebody's shooting children. Every second matters. If a drone can distract an attacker for even 30 seconds while police are responding, it could save lives. Probably would. It also takes school security into a new territory. You're talking about a private company in Austin, Texas, remotely operating devices in a school building in Georgia that's filled with children. And I also wonder if, as they do the training and the drills, if it's at all traumatizing to students to have armed drones flying around the school. You know, it's hard enough for them to think about reading and writing and math and all of that other stuff without being constantly reminded of threats that a school shooter might come into the building. It's a very interesting topic. Joining us now is John Burney, a superintendent of Warren Consolidated Schools. How are you?
1: I'm doing well, Kevin. How about you?
0: I'm doing great. I appreciate you being here. Really curious what your thoughts are as we look at this, drones in schools for additional security.
1: You know, I think, Kevin, there's three directions we could go. You know, I think that there's the school side, there's law enforcement, and then there's the, I hate to call it a sad reality of the world, but at some point, you know, these technologies and these new developments, they're all a result of the idea that school shootings happen, and which is just a sad reality that is the world that we live in. But I think, you know, from the school side of things, Kevin, you know, our job in a crisis like that is to do all we can to manage that 2 to 5 minutes that it takes for law enforcement to respond. So as you're thinking about technology and as you're thinking about things that could throw an intruder off or disrupt an intruder's path or something like that, I

0: think these are intriguing ideas, but that takes me back to law enforcement. I really wonder what police departments would say. Is that really what they want when they have to go into that dangerous situation? Do they want bells and whistles and pepper gel and things like that, and drones flying around them? And does that complicate what they're trying to do for us to keep us safe?
1: Yeah, it is interesting. The idea that it could be quick, and I wonder, if at some point law enforcement could take it over. They have drone operators as well, but that's not what we're talking about right here. We're talking about a private company in Texas that would be handling the drones. The school's doing things right. They're busy trying to get kids put in a safe room, doors locked, all the things that they're doing. I wouldn't expect the school to have a drone operator hanging around to be able to operate these things. Does it concern you that it would be a private company and not law enforcement in charge of drones if you had them?
0: My concern in that situation, Kevin, is that it adds another entity to a situation. So we have such good partnerships with law enforcement, and one of the things that I think is wonderful is we've identified a point person. So we know who we're talking to from, for instance, the Sterling Heights Police Department or the Warren Police Department, and they know who they're talking to. And those people have met one another before the crisis happens. And so when you add a private company into that, and I'm generalizing here, but are we talking about a call center or, there's not necessarily the relationship that we have built, and you're adding someone into the mix that's going to be communicating. And in those crisis situations, clear, accurate communication is just so vital. And when you're adding a third party that you don't know, that just complicates matters. And so I guess back to, I wonder what some of our law enforcement partners would say to the idea. I know, for instance, in the past, when it wasn't an active shooter situation, but we had a crisis situation in our district, and some of our private security that we use, it complicated things because they were getting in the way of that clear communication between our point person and their point person, which we just can't have in those situations.
1: Yeah, I'm sure there'd be some concern too about these things whizzing through the hallways at 30 to 50 miles per hour. Somebody in Texas trying to figure out who the shooter is and what to do about that. They may not be able to assess if there's multiple shooters or other things going on. This thing would just whip in there and start spraying pepper spray and alarms and sirens going off and things like that. You'd certainly wouldn't want mistakes to be made. On the other hand, that instant response of 15 seconds, it's worth talking about, I think.
0: I agree with you. I think that anything that we can do to better prepare or to better support that initial response at the school level to make sure that we have kids behind locked doors, to make sure that we know what's happening and where the incident is occurring, and that we can provide accurate information, the idea of being able to do that. But I think some of that is really addressed through our camera systems. So right now in our district, we're going through we have 3,000 security cameras, and so we replace them on a cycle. And what I can tell you is the cameras we're replacing this summer are from 2017, and seeing the technology that's available just in that 9 years between what we did in 2017 and what we're doing in 2026 is just staggering when you look at the picture and the technology interface and its ability to interface with things like AI if we want it to. And I just think that, the camera systems have become dramatically better. And so again, how does this interface with what we already have and what we're already doing? And does this, while it's a great idea and it's creative, does this complicate the plans that we already have in place?
1: I like the idea of security being there but not seen by the kids so that they can work on school and other things. I do worry a little bit about drones being set up around the school, possibly being traumatic for kids thinking, oh my gosh, a school shooter is going to come in. This is to get a school shooter if one comes in. We had a call that said kids are tough, that they'll be just fine. Is that at all a concern of how kids deal with the security for a situation that we hope never happens?
0: Yeah, my experience tells me that the majority of cases that we've caught and things that we've prevented oftentimes come from a student telling an adult something. And I think that sometimes those things that are just so clearly present, let's take this drone as an example, I think it gives this false sense of security to people that, you know what, I don't have to report that. I've seen this dangerous thing, but I don't need to say anything because the drone will get it, or the software will pick it up, or something like that. And on a very practical level, what we find more often than not is the best information we have is from that just good old adage of if you see something, say something. And so I think that it's important to make sure our technology is up to snuff. I think it's important to learn about these things, but I also think we have to guard against taking the responsibility off of people to
1: Right.
0: report when something bad's going to happen.
1: John Burney, a superintendent of Warren Consolidated Schools. Thank you for the conversation. Really important stuff.
0: Thanks, Kevin.
1: All right. What do you think? We're going to take your calls 1-800-859-0WJR. It's All Talk. I'm Kevin Dietz.
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10: Jalousia standoff continues in the Strait of Hormuz with Iran saying no vessel gets through without their permission.
11: This came after President Trump posted yesterday on Truth Social saying in part the USA has total control over the Strait of Hormuz. Our naval blockade is being called by everyone a wall of steel.
10: That's Fox's Trey Yanks. New Fox News polling shows Democrats have a good chance of flipping a Senate seat in Maine with Democrat Troy Jackson with a narrow lead over Republican Susan Collins.
12: This comes as Republicans have been working for months now to tie Jackson to the Democratic Socialists of America, telling voters this guy is just too progressive for the state of Maine. But voters say they're actually more worried about Collins' ties to President Trump, with more than half of the voters saying she's just too aligned with the president.
10: Fox's Alexis McAdams, America's listening to Fox News.
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10: Rachel Durf,
16: eastbound 96 at Milford Road. Debris blocking the right lane of southbound 75 at Sashabaugh. Construction's blocking the left lane of the Southfield Freeway southbound at Plymouth Road. And 9 Mile is closed in both directions between Woodward and Bermuda for Woodward Cruise Prep. That's in place until 3 a.m. Friday. Now, WJR weather first from the Weather Channel. Partly cloudy today, a high of 84. Right now, it's 76. A few clouds tonight with a low of 67. Mostly cloudy tomorrow, high of 83. I'm Renee Vitale, WJR, traffic and weather first.
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24: On busy American streets in the early 20th century, cars, horses, and pedestrians all tried to share the same space with very little order. As the automobile age took off, one inventor looked at the growing chaos and saw an opportunity to bring safety and structure to the intersections that were quickly becoming dangerous. His idea was simple but revolutionary. A signal system that could stop traffic, then let it move again in an organized way, reducing crashes and confusion. That concept, three lights controlling when thousands of people move and when they must wait, would go on to shape nearly every city in America. And no place needed this kind of innovation more than the emerging motor capital of the world, Detroit, Michigan. Its streets filled with vehicles rolling out of new factories, and as mass-produced cars changed how Americans lived and worked, they also demanded new rules for the road. The traffic signal helped make that transformation safer and more manageable. The inventor whose work paved the way was none other than Detroit's own Garrett Morgan.
23: America 250, Michigan made. From 760 WJR.
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0: It's 11:37. That means it is your turn to talk. 1-800-859-0957. 1-800-859-0WJR. Give us a call. Give us a text. We want to hear from you. I want to see what you think about the idea of these armed drones cruising through schools to go after a school shooter. They're armed with pepper spray, and they have big alarms on them and lights on them that will distract a shooter in a school situation. They can go 30 to 50 miles per hour. They can drive right into a school shooter. Anything it can do to distract them until police come. Do you like the idea of these in your schools? They're doing it in Georgia. They're testing them in 5 schools right now in Georgia. The company is in Texas, and the people in Texas would monitor these school systems, and if a panic button is pushed that there's a school shooter in the building, then they, from Austin, Texas, would operate these drones around the country. And with the cameras that are available, they would try and identify the school shooter and then go attack them with drones until the police get there. Curious what you think. 1-800-859-0957. We have some callers, though. They want to talk politics. Let's start with Robert in Sterling Heights. Robert, thanks for waiting.
1: Hey, Kevin. First of all, about those illegal marriages, when your policy position is see no evil, hear no evil, speak no evil, things like that will happen. But so far as the midterms are concerned, back in 2022, we were told there was going to be a huge red wave. CPI inflation rate was 8.39%. Nowhere near that right now. We just came off the Afghanistan debacle where Biden's numbers started to crater, and we did not gain that many seats as Republicans, okay? For that to happen, the Democrats have to win Michigan, and they have to win Maine, where the candidate in Maine married his cousin. If they don't take those two seats, it's going to be very difficult for them to win. And in the House, there's about 14 toss-up seats. Republicans only need to win about 3 of those seats. The polls could say they do it. They're favoring the Democrats right now. But the polls also told us that El Sayed was going to win by 13. The Detroit News said that Haley Stevens was going to win by 7. Both polls were off. In Wisconsin governor's race, they said Francesca Hung was going to win by 20 to 29 points. She lost by 0.5 point.
0: Yeah, there's something.
1: I can't believe the polls were that far off. I mean,
0: yeah, what are they asking kids on college campuses or something? they are so far off. They are really bad. That needs to be looked at. Thanks, Robert. Appreciate the call. Let's go to Vince in Northville. Vince, welcome back to All Talk.
2: Good morning. How are you, sir?
0: Great.
2: Well, people need to stop getting cocky about Mike Rogers, okay? Now, the gentleman before me just talked about how the pundits were wrong and all the numbers were wrong. But guess what? Saeed won. Whether it's a 0.5 point, 1 point, 2 points, the man won. I believe in my heart that Saeed is going to beat Mike Rogers. And I'm going to tell you why. We've lost Ann Arbor. We've lost Ypsilanti. We've lost Dearborn. We've lost Hamtramck. We've lost Flint. We've lost all these major cities right now that are going to vote, okay? There's 10 million people in Michigan, and 50 to 51% are leaning progressive DSA, okay? I'm telling you this because I'm out here on these streets every day, and I'm talking to people. Most of the people working that are listening to WJR work in an office. They work in a cubicle to do whatever they do. I'm physically talking to people on a day-to-day basis. I am everywhere. And I'm telling you, you know, we've got to fight this guy because I believe in my heart he's going to win. I really do. And
0: Thanks, Vince.
2: We need to wake up to the realities of what's going on.
0: Yeah, I appreciate you being there. I don't think anyone's cocky about Mike Rogers winning. I don't think anyone's cocky about John James winning either. I think Republicans have a ton of work to do. Donald Trump's polls are at their lowest ever. And if the Republicans want to win these seats, they're going to have to work for them for sure. Thanks for listening, Vince. Thanks for calling. Let's go to John in Chesterfield. John, welcome to All Talk.
3: Hi, good morning. If I were Mike Rogers, and I would play Dr. Saeed's toxic masculinity, talking about American football, I would play that ad every Lions game. And this reminds me when I'm a kid from Pittsburgh when Jack Lambert said, quarterbacks, you might as well put dresses on them. That's all I got.
0: Thanks, John. Appreciate it. Yeah, your words do come back. And Abdul Sayed is going to be asked about that in the debate for sure. I can easily see that being a commercial. I mean, they're going to spend $200 million or something like that. There's a $20 million on that race in Michigan alone. I can't remember if it's 200 or 20. I'll have to look it up again. But there will be ads. That's for sure. Let's go to John in Canton. John, welcome to All Talk.
4: Hey, good morning, Kevin. You know, I'm for the drones in schools because they won't hesitate to go after a shooter, unlike the police do. They, you know, they waited for what, over an hour in Uvalde, never tried to get the shooter.
0: Yeah, you're not wrong. There's been there's been cases where law enforcement have sort of froze up. If it's a drone and you're operating it from outside the school or even inside the school, you're gonna go right at it. It's interesting technology. You like the idea, John?
4: Yeah.
0: Yeah. Well, they're trying them in 5 schools in Georgia. We'll see how those go. They're spending about $550,000 on this project. I don't know how much it would actually cost to put into each individual school, but I think it's worth checking out. Thanks, John. Appreciate you listening and giving us a call. Yeah, Mike and Troy's on the same page. He says, Kevin, I'm a dad. If somebody walks into my daughter's school carrying a rifle, I want the drone, the police officer, locked doors, anything else available. That's not the moment to debate whether we're doing too much. Jenny says, I support testing them, but testing is the key word. We shouldn't install thousands of these nationwide until we know they can distinguish the shooter from a teacher, police officer, or an innocent student. Yeah, these things flying around at 30 to 50 miles per hour. Some guy in Texas is controlling them. You want to make sure that they know what they're doing and that they can squarely identify the actual shooter and not start attacking a teacher who's trying to help kids. It's going to be interesting to watch. That is going to do it for All Talk. Oh, no, it's not. We got Lomas Brown coming up after the break. We'll be right back.
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16: One accident on the roads. That's eastbound 96 at Milford Road. It's off to the right shoulder. Construction taking up the left lane of the Southfield Freeway. Southbound at Plymouth Road. Traffic slow from 96. Left lane is closed on northbound 75 at 696. And 9 mile closed in both directions between Woodward and Bermuda for Woodward Cruise Prep. That's in place until 3 a.m. tomorrow morning. 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
9: Temperatures unseasonably cool yesterday, 78, that was it. Now 85 today, a little bit above average. See clouds mixing with some sunshine. Overnight tonight becoming partly cloudy, upper 60s. Suburbs might be a little cooler. Friday, some sun with clouds, 85. And a great start to the weekend. Saturday, sunshine, good for your outdoor plans, low 80s. Sunday, a little warmer, maybe a few showers and thunderstorms around, especially in the afternoon, upper 80s. From the Weather Channel, I'm meteorologist Ray Stajic, 760 WJR, where Michigan comes to talk.
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0: It's all talk. I'm Kevin Dietz. Football is back, at least the preseason version of it. The Detroit Lions open the 26th preseason tonight in Cincinnati against the Bengals at 7 o'clock. And while the final score won't mean much, there are plenty of things that will. Dan Campbell says most of his established stars, including Jared Goff, will sit this one out, which means tonight is about the young guys, the roster battles, and the players trying to prove they belong on this team. Let's bring in the legend, Lomas Brown, color analyst for the Detroit Lions Radio Network and host of WJR's Sports Rap. Hey, Lomas.
10: Hey, Kevin. How are you?
0: I'm doing great. How are you doing? Are you ready for some football?
10: I am, Kevin. I'm sitting here in Cincinnati. We finally got in here, man. It was a adventure just getting to Cincinnati last night with the weather. Man, we had to take this route, added an hour on to the trip. Then we had to go to Louisville to refuel to come to Cincinnati. So it was an adventure. We're here. We're getting geared up, and we should be ready to go tonight.
0: Well, maybe you should have driven there. I don't know. Did you get any of that Skyline chili yet?
10: No, hadn't had a chance. I got some when we were here, I guess last year or the year before, whenever we were here. So I got an opportunity. I don't know, Kevin. I think it has more of a name than a taste to me. You know what I'm saying?
0: I do.
10: The name is bigger than the taste.
0: Yeah, you go to Cincinnati, you have to give it a try. But I'll stick with the Detroit chili. I'm good with our stuff.
10: Yes, I am too.
0: What are we looking for tonight?
10: Well, I mean, I know Coach Campbell from talking to him the other day, the biggest area he was looking at is the offensive line. You know, with the unfortunate news of Cade Mays being out, you know, he wants to see how these young guys are going to progress in that area. You don't expect to see Penei Sewell. You won't expect to see Tate Radlich play. But I think everybody else will get an opportunity to play some on that offensive line. And what him and Drew Petsing are looking for is that physicality that we had a couple of years ago. So it's going to be important to see how these young guys react under the lights tonight.
0: Yeah, someone's going to stand out, right? Someone's going to find a spot.
10: Oh, without a doubt. And you're right. And we have to have that. Kevin, think about it, man. Our biggest issue to me over the last couple of years has been injury. So, right, you got to have those guys that if you lose a starter, you got to have those guys that can fill in, and the drop in play isn't that far off. It can't be a big drop in play from your starters to your reserve guys. And I think that's what Coach wants to build up. I think that's something that Brad Holmes, they really want to show up, not the starting 11, but those second 11 that have to come in.
0: What do you think the injuries are about? Is it about an attitude of being aggressive and getting after every single play as hard as you can? Is it about what happens in the locker room and being ready for the game?
10: Well, I mean, to me, you have to go out every play. You have to go all out every play to have success in this league and to have longevity in this league. I just think it's just an unfortunate situation. It really is, because injuries are something you can't control, right? It's always in the back of your mind, but it's something that you can't control and you don't know when it's going to happen. The best thing you can do is just be prepared by having guys that are prepared to step in there and keep that level of play at a certain level. So I don't think it's any magic sauce. I don't think it's anything. You know, you hear a lot about where they play on this turf, where Dan Campbell's practicing them too hard. You hear all these type of things, but unfortunately, the game that we play is a physical, physical game, and injuries are just part of the game.
0: Yeah. We had Teddy Bridgewater decide to retire, kind of threw a monkey into a wrench into things. What are we looking for under center?
10: Yeah, I mean, I'm really excited to see what Luke Altmyer is going to do tonight. I've been watching him in practice over these last couple of weeks. Got an opportunity to talk to him a little bit. Say hey to the fella. But I'm really interested in seeing what he'll be able to do. Of course, you know, we signed Josh Dobbs, and he's an aggressive type of guy who's going to get some playing time tonight, even though he's only been in camp for a couple of days and everything. So I'm excited to see, because, again, Kevin, the 2026 season to me is going to be predicated on the offense. We, as an offensive unit, going to have to control the clock. We're going to have to put up points. And when I say points, when we get in the red zone, we're going to have to score touchdowns. I think we're going to have to do all that to help our defense until some of these injuries, you know, get healed and we get some of the guys back in our secondary and some of the guys that we're missing on the defensive side of the ball. So offense, offense, offense is what I'm looking at, and I think that's what Coach Campbell is keying in on too.
0: I know we want to get into the playoffs, and I still think the window is still open for a Super Bowl. This team is good. We just have to have some things go our way, I think.
10: Oh, without a doubt. Look, I'm saying that the Super Bowl window to me is this year or next year. Because think about it, Kevin, we got a fourth-place schedule, so you have a much, much easier schedule, right? So to me, you look at what New England was able to do last year, a team that came off back-to-back four-win seasons, get an easier schedule, and then they find themselves in the Super Bowl last year. To me, we have more talent here in Detroit than New England has. So I'm thinking with a healthier team, with a fourth-place schedule, these are our open windows to trying to get to the Super Bowl. This year and next year, I'm counting on the Lions getting there.
0: Yeah, and I think I'm with you on that. And I don't think Dan Campbell has anything to worry about. People talk about Dan Campbell being in the hot seat. I don't think he's in any hot seat at all. I think he's probably out there ready to get this team ready to go week in and week out and see how far he can take them. What has the attitude been at practice leading up to this first preseason game?
10: I mean, it seems to be great. And what Coach has done is he's basically said he's turned the team over to the stars of the team. When he talks about Panay, he talks about Amon-Ra, he talks about J-Mo, Jack Campbell, of course the guys that are injured, Brian Branch and Kirby Joseph, who aren't out there right now. Aiden Hutchinson. He talks about those guys as their team now. They have to lead this team. And I truly believe that that when a coach is able to identify his leaders on the team and those guys become vocal and really become real true leaders on that team, then that makes the coach's job a lot easier. Not saying that coaching in the NFL is easy, but it makes it a little easier when you have strong personalities in your locker room that can lead your team. And we have a lot of those guys in that locker room. So I'm looking forward to those guys leading this team too.
0: And the real win tonight will be if nobody gets hurt.
10: There it is. That's it, Kevin. That's all we want to do. We want everybody coming back to Detroit in one piece.
0: All right. Lomas Brown, color analyst for the Detroit Lions Radio Network, host of WJR Sports Wrap. He made it to Cincinnati via Louisville, and he's going to skip the chili this time. Appreciate it.
10: Thanks, Kevin.
0: All right. Thanks to all the callers, all the guests today, all the texters. Really, really great show. The Lions getting after it tonight against the Bengals at 7 o'clock, really going to be a great season, I think. I think as Lomas just told you, there is a window to the Super Bowl. The schedule looks good. We just got to stay healthy. That's going to do it for All Talk. Focus is next. Sitting in for Paul W. Smith, we have Caitlin Buss, Detroit News editorial page editor, and Kelly Cobb, host of Mackinac on Michigan. They got some great guests scheduled for you. And hey, call in and be a part of the show. 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
6: A call from Congress for explanations. On Lisa Brady, Fox News. Some Senate Democrats pressing the Trump administration for answers about concern over conditions and morale on the USS Abraham Lincoln, which has now been deployed to the Middle East for more than 250 days after an extension because of the conflict with Iran. War Secretary Pete Hegseth reportedly saying conditions are being misrepresented. The Wall Street Journal is reporting another aircraft carrier is being sent to replace the Lincoln as part of a previously scheduled rotation plan.
7: With no diplomatic breakthrough, tension remains high across the Middle East. There are still major questions about the Strait of Hormuz and if a deal can be reached to open this critical waterway.
6: Fox's Trey Yingst in Tel Aviv. Both the U.S. and Iran claiming to control the strait. It's execution day in three states, beginning in Oklahoma, where Carlos Cuesta Rodriguez has just been put to death for the 2003 murder of his girlfriend, Olympia Fisher. Two others later today.
8: Tennessee's planned execution of Anthony Darrell Hines comes 3 months after the attempted execution of another inmate was called off due to problems inserting the lethal injection IV. Hines was convicted of stabbing hotel worker Catherine Jean Jenkins to death in 1985. Alabama is set to execute Jeremy Williams for the 2021 murder of a five-year-old girl.
6: Fox's Tanya J. Powers. The last time three executions happened on the same day was in 2010. Hawaii on alert now that Tropical Storm Lala has formed some 700 miles southeast of the Big Island, where a hurricane watch is issued.
9: The bad weather will arrive at the Big Island of Hawaii late Friday and then spread across the Hawaiian island chain over the weekend. Winds are forecast to be at top-end tropical storm strength at the surface, but on the mountains, hurricane-force gusts are very likely and torrential rain that will cause flooding.
6: Fox Weather's Brian Norcross. 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

0: here in Focus with Paul W. Smith on 760 WJR, where Michigan comes to talk. Sitting in for Paul W. Smith today is Caitlin Buss, Deputy Editorial Page Editor at the Detroit News, and Kelly Cobb, host of Mackinac on Michigan.
1: Good afternoon. Welcome to the Paul W. Smith Show here on WJR. I'm Kelly Cobb.
2: And I'm Caitlin Buss.
1: And we're happy to be here. Caitlin's been happy to be here for 3 hours already. She filled in this morning for JR Morning, and now she's doing Paul W. Show. You're 5 hours in the studio,
2: I'm
1: Caitlin.
2: I'm getting comfortable in the chair.
1: I know. Well, you got a whole bed in the corner
2: yeah.
1: And a pillow. And
2: I did go home in the middle. I have to say hi to the kids.
1: But it's a fun day for WJR and for Caitlin to be here, and we're grateful to fill in for Paul. And it's back to school season for most students, not ours, but they go back in like 6 months is what it feels like. But it's back to school season, and the kids are all going back.
2: Yeah, we drove by a school, and we were like, it looks like school is going on there.
1: With our kids in the car, Scratching our heads. But for some students, I guess not this year, but next year at the University of Michigan, school won't matter as much, maybe. The University of Michigan in 2027, next fall, the LSNA program there is eliminating first semester grades and basically hiding them on external transcripts. So I guess if you go there, your first year doesn't count. And they say they're doing it for mental health purposes. But I'm just struggling, Caitlin, to see how it builds resilience in young adults if they can't handle getting a grade in a class and working hard to achieve a good grade.
2: Well, yeah, I guess I probably need to look into it. But does it count toward their final GPA or?
1: No, they get a pass or a no credit. That's
2: so,
1: it.
2: So the GPA is only the last 3 years.
1: Yeah.
2: Okay. I mean, that's all just kind of weird to me. Look, you don't learn without having some objective measure of how you're doing. I just don't think that a pass-fail system is motivational and incentivizing. There's a big difference between knowing 100% of the material and knowing zero, and 50% isn't even good enough. So you really need to know where you are in that range above that. And mental health's a big issue to totally understand, but I think both things need to be able to coexist.
1: Yeah, I just struggle with the incentives on this. Like how, like I get the student's going to get a grade, they're going to know what their grade is, but they don't have to ever share that with anyone outside of the school. But then what is the meaning of that grade? So how do you teach someone to work harder and give incentive to work harder? How do you teach time management? I mean, these are young adults who should be able to leave the home and already get a job and work, and yet they're being coddled in their university career, which is already somewhat coddling to begin with.
2: Yeah. So our kids have gotten pass fail a lot. And that's not something that I ever had in elementary school. I always had grades. Yeah. And I would say even in their younger ages, it's been hard to know, well, are you at the bottom of the passing?
1: Right.
2: Or, you know, are we right above failing? I mean, that's what grades are for. I don't think there's any way for, you know, these people can vote. They can join the military. They can be drafted. They should be able to receive a grade. And I think it's good for the education system.
1: Yeah, that's a great point. I also think there's somewhat of an... I mean, look, I'm a University of Michigan graduate. Okay, I know what culture's like on campus. There's sort of an idle hands problem here. You know, what does it mean if you're a student and you don't really have to work that hard? What are you going to find yourself doing? I just feel like it feeds into partying. It feeds into like a bad attitude about why you're even there. You're there to work hard. You know, parents paying top dollar to send their kids to U of M, and for what?
2: Yeah, and it's particularly surprising because there's been quite a lot of pushback, I think, on the culture of college campuses and, you know, what higher education itself is teaching. This is a very disappointing decision. I mean, I didn't go to Michigan, so, you know, I don't have to understand it. But
1: no, you'll tell that all day long. She's a Hillsdale grad, so.
2: And I will tell you one thing. Hillsdale will not be getting rid of their grade system.
1: No. They'll be making it harder, not easier. That's the Hillsdale way.
2: Yeah.
1: But it is a confusing decision. And the other thing is the justification to me is just not there. It's for mental health. I think there's a lot of things in the world for young people today that are bad for their mental health that we don't do anything about.
2: Oh, yeah.
1: And you know, you could take away...
2: Studying is not one of them.
1: Exactly. Take away their phone in class. Take away their access to technology and make them focus in class. And maybe they'll have a better, you know, instead of sitting there on social media and getting more depressed or something, they'll have a better, you know, social network. They'll have a better academic network.
2: Just, totally agree. Hopefully this will be a blip and they'll go back to
1: degree. This is a head scratching decision. But let's move on. The other news of the day is we thought there was a dip in this. I can't even say it. Cyclosporiasis cases that are just messing with a lot of people's stomachs in Metro Detroit. but as of today, there's now nearly 14,000 cases. That's up by 1,400 cases by just about a week ago. And everybody seems to have moved on from the it's Taco Bell lettuce thing to something else. Now it's obvious that there is a much larger outbreak here. And for all the vegans of the world and the people who eat salads, this is becoming a serious issue.
2: Yeah, I mean, I like salad, especially in the summer. And so this is becoming quite an issue for me. But I think, look, something that's good is farmers markets are, you know, readily available. I've heard of a lot of people going to, you know, smaller places to get their produce, places where they know they can trust it. And that's what you have to do right now, because not eating it is... You know, it's taking its toll on me. I'm the biggest Taco Bell fan there is.
1: She is.
2: And so this has been really hard. I'm going to be going back at some point here, even if it's for a taco without lettuce.
1: I like Taco Bell, but I cannot eat it as frequently as Caitlin can. I'd have cyclosporiasis just on a normal day with Taco Bell.
2: Okay.
1: And it doesn't sit well. But it is kind of concerning that they still don't know what is the root of this
2: hugely strange situation that we're in. And it just keeps, I think a lot of people maybe thought it was going away. It is not. That's an increase of 11% from last week. So,
1: that's a problem.
2: Public health needs to get their hands around this.
1: Yeah, they certainly do. We're going to talk a lot about some different issues on the show. We got a great show coming up. We'll be talking to Mike Bouchard, who's running in the 10th district over in Macomb for the U.S. House as a Republican candidate. We're also talking at about 1:30 with Christina Hines, who's the Democratic candidate there. Yeah. So if you're a Macomb resident, you need to stay around for our whole show. We're going to talk Dream Cruise. We're going to talk about a new bill in the state legislature. We got a great show, Caitlin.
2: Yeah, I'm excited. And you're going to talk. Election time.
1: It's election time. We'll be talking about the news as well here and there throughout the program. So stay with us. We got a great show. I'm also looking forward to Brian Pannebecker. He's the Auto Workers for Trump guy.
2: You don't ever want to miss Brian. No. Can't wait to talk to him.
1: No, he's always. You won't see him, but he's always rocking a tank top and he's always got his arms out and he's a hardcore advocate for Donald Trump. So we'll see what his thoughts are on Trump's impact in the election, and he's got a new book out, which should be interesting. So stay with us here on Paul W. Smith. We'll be right back here on WJR.
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0: Repairs continue along the southbound Southfield Freeway at Plymouth Road. Your left lane is closed. Drivers are tapping the brakes from I-96. Construction blocks your left lane on I-75 in both directions at I-696. And roadwork closes your left lane on I-94 eastbound between I-275 and Greenfield Road. We'll have to deal with that until early November. Now, WJR weather first from the Weather Channel. Mostly cloudy today, a high of 83. Right now it's 80 degrees, a low of 72 for tonight. Clouds stick around for Friday with highs in the low 80s. I'm Rich Luzinski, WJR Traffic and Weather First.
1: Friday on JR Morning, Jason Rowe will be my special co-host. 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
2: 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Sitting in for Paul W. Smith today is Caitlin Buss, Deputy Editorial Page Editor at the Detroit News, and Kelly Cobb, host of Mackinac on Michigan.
3: Well, welcome back to Focus with Paul W. Smith. I guess we should probably mention here that we are married, just for background, in case people who don't know that find it strange that we're talking about
4: in case we're a little too friendly with one another verbally here in the studio.
3: So, just for fun. But I go by my maiden name in the paper. And so happy to be here. Happy to be filling in for Paul. Thanks for joining us back. We're gonna have a little deep dive into Macomb for the show. We're going to bring in Mike Bouchard, who is running in the 10th Congressional District. That's much of Macomb County, part of Oakland County. He is a Army vet. He's a former captain in the Army. He's in the Army National Guard right now. He won a relatively competitive until his competitor dropped out, but four-way primary against other GOP candidates. He's got a lot of experience, obviously, in the military and with leadership. Mike, welcome to the show.
5: Hey guys, thanks so much for having me. You guys are an awesome guest host team.
3: Thank you.
4: Appreciate that.
3: Yeah, we love having you on. I wanted to get your thoughts on where we are with the war and how we end this kind of quagmire. But first, I want to get your perspective on your military service and how that for you is translating to running for elected office. You know, we used to see that kind of path a lot more than we have recently. But I feel like with millennial candidates and a younger generation coming up, we're seeing that more and more.
5: Yeah, it's a great point to talk about because we have the least amount of veterans in Congress than we ever have in our history. And so I think that's part of the reason we have so much division right now, because in the military, nobody cares what your politics are. They care about getting the mission done and serving for America. And so I think we have more veterans in Congress. We'll have more unity as a country. But so I served a decade in the Army. I was an infantry officer, and I was also an intelligence officer. So I've done both, leading large formations of our young best men and women in this country, led over 150 soldiers. But I also did strategic intelligence, so looking at Russia, China, North Korea, Iran, and how does the United States fit into that gap, and how do we make sure that we're respected on the world stage, but also keeping Americans safe at home? How do we deliver safety here at home, and then also in this district that I'm running in? It's the arsenal of democracy. I mean, we have the autos, but we also have a great defense base. And so I have the experience to make sure that we keep bringing those jobs back here, because I also worked in the Army procurement cycle. And so one thing that we just saw in Grayling is the Secretary Duffy was up there last week, and he talked about how he was going to increase a lot of the drones in the defense base across Michigan. So I saw that firsthand, and I had a lot of experience to make sure we keep pulling it up.
3: Yeah. Just quickly, I mean, I don't want to stay on this too long, but how do we get out of this war, for good?
5: Well, I guess what I would say is no one wants to go to war less than a veteran, one who's been there. And I was in Iraq this time last year. So I am against endless wars, but I'm also against murderous countries who say death to America having a nuclear weapon. I saw firsthand the intelligence that showed that Iran had a completed weapon and would use it against Americans. So one, we need to make sure that it can't threaten America at home. But two, I think we also need energy independence so that whatever happens around the world doesn't affect Americans at the pump here.
4: Mike, this is Kelly. You have, switching gears, it's back to school season. A lot of parents out there are sending their kids back. You've made education.

0: been a big part of your campaign. In the past, last Congress passed the education tax credits for people. Michigan doesn't appear to be able to opt into this. And this is a system, for example, that would allow you to donate to an organization that could then help put a lower income child into a better school. This education is interesting to me because it's mostly a state issue. I'm wondering what you think the federal government can do more of to improve the education outcomes here in Michigan.
1: You know, the fact that some leaders in Michigan haven't opted into the tax credit shows that they're more interested in playing politics than getting results for kids. I mean, Michigan's 44th in education in the country, but we spend near the top 10. So it's not that we lack the resources to be successful. We're just more interested in playing politics than making sure our kids get a good education. I think we need to stop that because I'm a true believer that when you give parents a choice, you give kids a chance. And so one thing that I would support at the national level is a parental bill of rights to make sure that parents have a say in what their kids are being taught, that they know who's teaching them, and that they're focused on math, reading, science, and history.
2: Yeah. No, we agree with that approach a lot. And you're in an interesting district, you know, Oakland, partially in Oakland County, where they just voted down, a new education millage. So certainly a topic that I know a lot of folks in your potential area are talking about. One other thing that you keep, you know, we've talked a couple times, you talk about manufacturing and bringing those jobs back to Michigan. We've heard this now, you know, I would say we heard it a lot during the Trump campaign. How are we doing on that? And what can you bring to the table?
1: Yeah, well, for the first time in decades, we're talking about reshoring jobs. I mean, I can't remember the last administration where we were talking about reshoring jobs to America. And that's because a lot of the competitors abroad, especially China, subsidize their companies. And so what that means is that the Chinese government pays their companies bills so their companies can sell things at a lower cost than American companies can. Mm-hmm. And they do that to price American companies out of business. And so what I mentioned earlier, and I meant to say Secretary Driscoll, not Duffy, Secretary Driscoll is bringing a lot of manufacturing jobs, especially for UAS, which I think is going to be a huge part of the future, into Michigan. Michigan is going to be at a very, they're going to be at the absolute point of attack on making sure that our manufacturing increases in the UAS space and that our auto manufacturers can do both at the same time, that they can kind of pivot. Because a lot of the manufacturers want to talk that they need some skilled trade workers and that the manufacturing Michigan will explode. Because we have the best workers here. We just need some more skilled workers. And the way we do that is we also step up trade schools. And so that's one thing that I'm going to deliver in Congress is more trade schools in this area. So when all the investment wants to come here, our workers are ready to receive them.
0: Mike, Macomb County is, legendary in its influence on politics and nationally. Donald Trump won in your district, the Michigan 10th district, by 6.5 points or so just a couple of years ago. John James, who represents that district now, won by a similar margin, a little bit smaller. Trump's not on the ballot this year. And it's a midterm cycle. It's historically a cycle where the party in power, the president's party, loses seats. I'm wondering what your game plan is to retain that seat and how you see the rest of this campaign playing out. Because it's definitely going to be harder than that 6-point win that they had last go around.
1: Well, we need to be realistic in the fact that people want representation that they see frequently. And so one thing I keep telling them is that I'm not going to disappear in November. They're going to see me in December, and they're going to see me in January. They're going to see me in February, and that I'm going to live in Michigan. I'm going to stay in Michigan. I'm not going to move to D.C. because I want to represent the people, and I want to make sure they have a say what goes on in D.C. politics. But the other part is they want real results delivered. They don't want partisan politics, and that's why this is such a purple area. They vote for people, not politics. And so I'm going to show them my experience, and I'm going to tell them what I'm going to do for them in D.C., like no tax on tips, no tax on overtime. We're going to make sure that sticks. And then we're also going to deliver healthcare and energy solutions to make sure those bills come down and that more Michiganders keep money in their pockets.
2: All right, Mike. Well, we really appreciate hearing from you. Hopefully we'll talk to you more on the campaign trail. Keep it up.
1: I look forward to it. Thanks so much, guys. Look forward to your full-time show.
2: Thanks.
0: Thank you.
2: He's, respect his dad, longtime sheriff in Oakland County.
0: Yeah.
2: So a lot of ties there, but great to hear from him. Yeah. All right, stick with us. We will be back soon with more of Focus with Paul W. Smith.
0: Yeah,
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2: Hey, welcome back. We're glad you're with us. We're sitting in for Paul today. We just finished with Mike Bouchard, and now we're going to shift not too far away to an event happening over there in Macomb, actually. We're going to bring in Brian Pannebecker, who is admittedly one of my favorite people that I've ever met in politics. He is the founder of Auto Workers for Trump, and you know, happened to meet him, I think it was at a conference or whatever, one, you know, several years ago. And he has, over the past few years, just proven to be a real force in politics. He grew Auto Workers for Trump from, you know, the ground up, as kind of a free market response, if you will. He's got a lot of union guys with him, but they've always backed Trump. And as Trump, whenever Trump's in town, he gets Brian on stage. Mm-hmm. So let's bring him in. Brian, how you doing?
16: Real good, Caitlin. Thanks for that nice intro. We actually did meet at a conference. It was on Mackinac Island.
2: Yes.
16: At the Republican Leadership Conference.
2: That's right.
16: And I remember my wife coming and getting me. I forget what I was doing. Couple doors down, she said, "Hey, I'm standing in line over here at the Pink Pony or whatever restaurant it was." And she said, "There's a woman over here who said she's been looking for you. She wanted to meet you."
2: Yeah.
16: I came over, and that's how we met. But yeah, been great. It's been great knowing you and seeing you at the events and participating with you in a few things. So,
2: you're the real deal. And I mean, of course, today you're at what, your midterm auto worker rally, right? That's going on right now.
16: Correct. We're in Sterling Heights at the Ford transmission plant in Sterling Heights. I'm doing one of it's my first post-primary auto plant rally.
2: Okay.
16: We've got a couple dozen volunteers out here. We've got staffers and volunteers from the Mike Rogers campaign, as well as from the Michael Bouchard campaign. That's why Michael told me he couldn't be here with us, because he was going to be on the radio with you guys.
2: And we had no idea that any of this was happening or that you guys were together. So it must have been meant to be.
16: Yep.
2: But one of Brian's, you know, recent accomplishments here, and something that I'm going to talk to him a little bit more about and do a comm about here, is he is a new author, and his book came out in June. It's called Blue Collar Conservative: From Reagan to Trump. And you got Trump to write the foreword to your book, right?
16: Yeah, it was. Do I have time to tell the story?
2: Yeah,
16: real
2: give
16: quick?
2: Us a 1 minute recap of that.
16: So Trump came into town on his 100 days in office at Macomb Community College. He could have went anywhere in the country, but he came to Macomb County. And when I got my opportunity to get a picture with him backstage as I was stepping up to him, you know, he's the best negotiator in the world. So I knew I had to be on my toes. And I said, "Mr. President, I have an offer for you. You can't refuse." The line out of The Godfather. So he starts chuckling. He says, "Oh, yeah, what's that?" And I said, "Well, you own a publishing company, right?" He says, "Yeah." I said, "Well, I'm writing a book," because I was in the middle of writing my manuscript at that point. I said, "I'll agree to use your publishing company if you agree to write the foreword to my book." And before I even got the sentence out of my mouth, he was sticking his hand out to shake hands and said, "I'll do it."
0: That's amazing.
2: It's a great story.
16: So he did. And his picture is on the cover of my book. It's a picture of him and I standing in the Rose Garden on the day that he announced his tariffs. He called me up to speak in front of the media from around the world. And I gave him about a minute 30 of why we supported President Trump's tariffs, because we want our jobs brought back to America.
2: Yeah.
16: And he loved it.
2: Well, so I'm gonna let you ask a question. Let me get my one question into Brian here. So Brian, give us, you know, this is a big midterm. And as you know, Trump is, you know, is lower in the numbers in his popularity right now. What is the response? What is the Republican answer? You know, what would you like to see leading up to November to get the grassroots voters you're talking to on board with voting Republican?
16: Well, I you know, it's really a hard sell because people are all about pocketbook issues. You know, it's the economy, stupid, as Bill Clinton famously said. So people are looking at when they pull up to a gas station, when they pull into Kroger to buy groceries, that's their first way they judge the current administration. But I would ask all of them, all your listeners out there, take a step back, take a look at your kids and your grandkids and ask yourself, are these people in my life worth paying another $1, $1.50 a gallon more for gasoline for 6 or 7 months to keep Iran, those crazy religious fanatics in Iran, from getting their hands on a nuclear weapon and holding the rest of the world hostage? So that's really what it's all about. President Trump is doing something that all the previous presidents in the last 50 years have not had the backbone to do, and he's doing it for our children and our grandchildren. So try and look at the big picture. Be patient, have faith, and trust Trump.
0: Brian, it's Kelly. Appreciate
16: hey, Kelly,
0: you coming
16: how
0: on.
16: Are you?
0: I'm good. I'm wondering, you were in the auto industry for, you know, 36 years, something like that.
16: 36 years, correct, yes.
0: And a lot has been done by the Trump administration. You've got the tariffs in place, trying to bring back jobs, manufacturing, Michigan, everything.
16: Mm-hmm.
0: What can you point to, you know, for the auto workers out there? What do you say to them when you're making the case for Donald Trump or the Republican Party in Michigan? What can you highlight that has been done, and how has the economy changed for them? Have the jobs come back?
16: It's a real easy argument for me to make, and it's just like selling books, Kelly. I have to get in front of people. I have to directly ask them, you know, hey, I wrote my book. I'd like you to buy a signed copy from me. The thing with Trump, yeah, I had to get that plug in. So the thing with Trump is we have the truth and the facts on our side. So number one, look at history. Look at Trump's first term. What were gas prices when he left office? Right around $2, $2.25 a gallon when he left, because his policies had taken effect. After he left, gas prices shot way up under the Biden administration. So we got to see the contrast of what Democrat policies of eliminating drilling for oil, which we have the biggest reserves of in the world, would do to our economy. When the gas and oil prices go up, it drives up all the other prices. Inflation was at 9% for a while under Biden. That was due to his energy policies. So what I ask voters now is, take a step back. Remember what Trump's policies did when inflation was 1.9% when he left office. Gas prices were just over $2 a gallon. He came back into office his second term. He's begun getting inflation down. It's a reasonable amount, I think around 3.5% right now, way down from what it was under Biden. And gas prices will follow as soon as he wraps up what he's got to do in Iran. But we have to make sure that the religious fanatics over there do not get the ability to develop nuclear weapons. That has to be job one.
2: All right, Brian, do you know, is Trump coming back anytime soon?
16: Trump will be back, and I heard this directly from him. In the Oval Office in January, I asked him, will you be coming to Macomb County to campaign? He says, well, you better believe I will. He's got to keep the 10th congressional seat red. He'll be here 2 to 3 times, he told me. I think it's going to be more like 3 or 4. Probably to Warren, Caitlin, Macomb Community College Fieldhouse.
2: We know where to go to find out. So thank you, Brian.
16: Absolutely.
2: Thanks for joining us.
16: Thanks for having me on, you guys.
2: All right. Just, you know, he's a grassroots guy. All right. We're going to be back in a few minutes with Focus with Paul W. Smith. Hang with us.
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2: Repairs continue along the southbound Southfield Freeway at Plymouth Road. Your left lane is closed. Drivers are tapping the brakes from I-96. Some slowdowns on 75 northbound between Porter Street and the Lodge. Construction blocks your left lane on 75 in both directions at I-696. And if you're heading back from up north, I-75 southbound just north of Pinconning Road, we do have an accident blocking your right lane. Now WJR weather first from the Weather Channel. Mostly cloudy today, high of 83. Right now it's 80 degrees, a low of 72 for tonight. Clouds stick around for Friday with highs in the low 80s. I'm Rich Luzinski, WJR Traffic and Weather First.
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0: This is Focus with Paul W. Smith on 760 WJR, where Michigan comes to talk. Sitting in for Paul W. Smith today is Caitlin Buss, Deputy Editorial Page Editor at the Detroit News, and Kelly Cobb, host of Mackinac on Michigan.
4: Welcome back to Focus with Paul W. Smith. I'm Kelly Cobb, joined by Caitlin Buss. And we ended the last segment talking about gas prices and how gas prices are going to come down. One group of people that doesn't care what the gas prices are the guys who drive the muscle cars and the classics up and down Woodward for the rest of this week for the Dream Cruise. It is obviously a legendary event. And we have on the show Detroit's legendary party planner, the one and only Tony Michaels on the line. Tony, welcome to the show.
5: Oh, welcome. One and only? Are you kidding?
4: I mean, I don't know massive party you don't put on, Tony.
5: Oh, geez. Well, I have to tell you, I mean, this is the 31st year of the Woodward Dream Cruise, and my little group that we have, we're like strategic advisors to the nine cities, and they really put it on, the police, the cities. You know, our work is kind of done, you know, and they, I can't tell you what goes into this for them. And we are so fortunate to have police officers in each of those communities who just do such a great job. And that's 31 years. You know, it takes greatness to make it to 31. It really does. And this is great. It really is great for our community.
6: Hey, Tony, it's Caitlin. Great to hear from you. It is a unique event. And maybe can you talk a little bit, you know, you, like Kelly said, you put on so many events. What is unique about Dream Cruise? I mean, to me, it's just the people outside, the really organic kind of foot traffic you get, a very in-person event. You know, in 2026, it's not that common.
5: Now, I'll tell you what, and I should clear one thing up. I get involved with the Dream Cruise kind of aside from my regular role of president CEO of the parade company.
6: Yes.
5: Just so okay. Everybody understands. So the amazing magic of this event is it's people shoulder to shoulder, nostalgia, pride. If you look at the cars and the pride in the collectors, and whether they're driving down the road that day or parked on the side with their hoods up, this is like, it's kind of unmatched.
6: Yeah.
5: They literally have this pride, and there's people coming and going all day long, morning into the night, just loving it all. And it's just one of those Americana moments. And it's right here in our community. It is the largest in the nation, and it's ours. And to see the people and the pride is phenomenal.
6: It's so Michigan, and, you know, every time I get to drive down Woodward, all the time, and I always feel, many times, and I always feel a deep sense of pride in what, you know, Detroit has done, what Michigan has done in putting cars on the road. And it's just a unique thing. Kelly and I have always attended, always been a big part of it, even when I was younger, so... Kelly, what are you looking forward to? We live right near Woodward, so.
4: We live near Woodward, and as Tony knows, admittedly, I'll be at the Hunter House for the entire weekend.
6: Trying to, kind of.
4: That's my baby. That's our hangout spot.
5: The new Hunter House or?
4: The new Hunter House, yes. Our new location, Woodward and Adams.
5: Yeah.
4: There's parties up and down Woodward. I mean, Hunter House throws one, but parties up and down Woodward, tents up and down Woodward. And like Caitlin said, I think the national impact is just incredible. You see license plates from all over the country.
5: You see people
4: that come from all over the country. And some people even drive like their RV and park, you know, in public parking and just sit there and camp out to look at the cars. Tony, I'm wondering, you know, the incredible thing, as you guys have talked about, is sort of the organic nature of this. This is actually, it's one kind of event, but it's actually multiple events organized by multiple different cities. Can you talk about that a little bit?
5: Yeah, absolutely. So there's 9 cities, it's 16 miles. Every month we come together, the 9 board of directors from each of the cities, and talk about, you know, the event as a whole, and then talk about what they're going to be doing in their particular cities. And a great example of that for you is Ferndale. They do Mustang Alley in mm-hmm. Ferndale. And Michael Larry works for Ferndale, but he's also the president of the board. So completely all in, phenomenal human being. But you look at Ferndale, we'll cut the ribbon tomorrow evening, and then the Mustang Alley takes hold and people can go check that out. And each city has something going on, and you look at Birmingham and what, you know, the things that they do, and it just goes on and on. You talk about the whole thread of this thing. I'm not sure this ever goes away. People know, and it shouldn't go away. People know that the third Saturday of August, rev it up and let's go.
4: Yeah, be there or get out of town.
6: I have now taken to putting it on my calendar well in advance because it is always then.
4: Yeah, it's been fascinating, Tony, to see over the years too, and I know you've watched it over the years. Just go from sort of the classic cars, and to be sure, you still see the 50s, you know, Corvettes out there and everything. But in recent years, you see a lot of different cars. You see a lot of new cars, a lot of hot rods. The new Corvettes are all out. It's fascinating to see sort of the dichotomy between the older folks who literally built these cars on the line and then bought one and have kept it their entire life and drive them versus the younger crowd who's still into cars and they're getting these beefed up high horsepower vehicles and they're zipping around in them, putting whistles in the tailpipes and all. But it's almost like part of me worried that one day, you know, the cruise would die out. Doesn't seem to be happening. It's just changing.
5: No. It'll evolve, and it is evolving. You're going to see so many young people out there. It's crazy. I mean, everyone says, oh, it's going to be an old person's thing because of the old 50s hot rods. No, it has changed. And you look at Friday night, which is not an official night. I have to get that out there. Friday night is not an official night of the Dream Cruise. Saturday is. But the crowd is just diverse and is young, old, every demographic. This just speaks to everybody. And there's something that people maybe don't know, but WXYZ TV Channel 7, Mike Murray and his team, they do the special, which runs Saturday night, you know, on Channel 7. I don't know if people know that that is syndicated across America.
4: Really?
5: And it runs, yes. It's tape delayed because they have to edit it down to an hour. It is tape delayed. It runs in not only across America, but in Los Angeles, New York, and Chicago, the three top markets. So that is like one of the best kept secrets. Yeah. So it's out there, Detroit, on a stage. And that was something that Mike really wanted to do through the people at Scripps, you know, and the other stations that they're associated with. And we just think that is as cool as it gets to put our own Woodward Dream Cruise across America.
4: Yeah. Tony, we only got maybe a minute left here, but really quickly, take that hat off. Put on your parade company hat for a second.
5: Yeah,
4: it's the 100th anniversary of the Thanksgiving Day Parade this year. That's wild. Can you give us just one little teaser? What are you looking forward to?
5: Everything. But I can tell you this. On August 25th at 5 o'clock, put on WDIV. We're going to be making a major announcement.
4: Ooh, okay.
5: August 25th at 5 o'clock live. And I think people are going to love. And that is going to be the beginning of all types of announcements for the 100th Parade, brought to you, presented by Gardner White, coming down Woodward.
6: Wow.
4: Fantastic.
6: Looking
4: Tony,
6: forward to
4: yeah,
6: it.
4: That's very cool. Tony Michaels, always a joy to have you on. You are Metro Detroit's official party planner. You have a hand, whether it's personal or with the parade company, in every major event around here, and you do a spectacular job. So thank you for joining
5: us. Well, thank you. Love this city, love the people, love our state.
4: Yes, indeed.
6: Thanks, Tony.
4: Thanks,
6: good to
4: Tony.
6: Talk to you.
4: You're listening to Focus with Paul W. We'll be right back.
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14: A crackdown on healthcare fraud. I'm Lisa Brady, Fox News. The vice president referring hospitals and other providers to the Justice Department, arguing some transgender services were fraudulent.
15: Vice President J.D. Vance is accusing hospitals and caregivers of profiting off gender transition procedures for minors. In a report from the Health and Human Services Department, investigators say doctors and hospitals billed insurance companies more than $60 million for treatments for adolescents as young as 13 years old between 2015 and 2025. The report accuses healthcare providers of pushing needless gender transition treatments because it is more costly.
14: Fox's Jared Halpern at the White House. Vance says when providers miscode treatment to secure insurance coverage, they should be held accountable and go to prison if it was intentional fraud. A court appearance for the former Army private accused of setting a fire outside a federal building in New York. Andrew Arabaca pleading not guilty to arson charges.
16: Prosecutors say Arabaca started planning his attack in January when he traveled to upstate New York and Pennsylvania to purchase a pellet gun, BB gun, and fireworks. They say he told investigators he had considered other locations in New York City before deciding on the employee entrance at 26 Federal Plaza. Surveillance video shows a man in a helmet lighting fireworks, pouring gasoline onto a stairwell and lighting it, then firing a BB gun before a security guard tackles him.
14: Fox's Tony J. Powers. He's due back in court in December. Just getting word of an explosion at an ammunition plant in Italy. That explosion follows a fire that broke out at the plant near Rome. It makes ammunition and other defense-related products. No immediate word of any injuries. Also in southern England, reports of a passenger train derailment. Some of the cars flipping onto their side in East Sussex. Also, no word of any injuries there. 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
18: Attention anyone who has had a colonoscopy, endoscopy, or any other scope procedure. If you or a loved one developed a serious infection or health complication after a scope procedure, you may be entitled to significant cash compensation. Dangerous infections have been reported across the country linked to Olympus endoscopes. 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
6: And I'm Caitlin Buss.
4: And thanks for joining us today. We've had a great first hour talking through the news, getting a congressional candidate on, talking about the Dream Cruise. We got a great next hour coming up as well. We'll be talking about social media and a new bill in Michigan that can limit some screen time for kids, as well as having the other congressional candidate for the Michigan 10th District, Christina Hines, on. So that'll be... awesome. We've got both the GOP and the Dem candidate in that race on this show. So McComb, stick around. Wanted to talk through a little bit. I know Caitlin's been here since 4:30 this morning. Did JR
6: keeps
4: morning.
6: It's getting more ridiculous every time.
4: She just asked about dinner and... I don't know what we're having, but I don't... I've got a beef stick in my bag just in case, but... but she's been here all day long and been talking about a lot of the news all day, but we're going to keep getting into it right now. And I think one of the, you know, there's been just so much conversation about Abdul El-Sayed winning the primary, the progressive moment, what's going on here in Michigan versus what happened in Wisconsin, where the progressive candidate lost in that gubernatorial race. And then the backdrop of all of this is really interesting to me because you sort of have at the same time this fighting between the progressive and the moderate wings of the Democratic Party. You also have arguably the heir apparent of the progressives in Alexandria Ocasio-Cortez, who went on over the weekend and said woke 1.0 was crazy and laughed it off in a sense to sort of take more of a moderate track, almost to rewrite the past there. Mm-hmm. Caitlin, what do you make of a comment like that? I mean, she created to some extent woke 1.0.
6: Yeah, I mean, they should have to answer for many of the policies that they advocated for, many of the things that, you know, maybe were implemented, even if they were temporary. I think the problem here is it does seem far in the past, and anything associated with COVID, the Black Lives Matter movement, you know, regardless of how you feel about that, that time in our history was very tumultuous. And, you know, maybe we're still living through some of that. But I think it's easy enough for voters to be like, oh, yeah, that was all crazy back then. Like, obviously, things got out of hand. So I think she's trying to track on that. It's obviously an attempt to moderate. Look, I think she's going to be, I think there's a good chance she's the candidate for Democrats in 2028. And 2028 is 2 years away. So she has time to massage that message. It doesn't mean they shouldn't have to answer for all the crazy things they came up with.
4: Yeah. Well, and you've been saying that for years, by the way. I'll say that publicly. You've
6: about
4: been
6: AOC.
4: Predicting AOC's rise to presidential status for years.
6: Politics is about accessibility and relatability today. I mean, that's the name of the game. And she's been doing that the whole time on the scene. It's like now everyone's kind of catching up to where she was in this social media world of celebrity type politicians. So she seems like an obvious choice to me. Maybe we'll have, you know, a Whitmer AOC showdown to see which end of the party prevails here.
4: Yeah, and the one woke 1.0 question, it's also fascinating because I feel like to some extent it's a comment that's a political reflection of the fact that when Donald Trump won, he won one of the most effective ads that he ran on was on transgender surgery and funding that for prisoners and talking about that issue, which still in progressive politics is something that they care about. Defund the police, and now ICE is a little bit more mainstream than it was when it first started as a progressive sort of issue. Mm-hmm. But it's not like there's abandonment. And then the next question that I ask if that's woke 1.0, what is woke 2.0 look like? And why should we trust the same people to define who they are now on what woke 2.0 is, when everything that they stood for before, they're saying, just forget about that. You can trust me. I can be, you know, there's, like you said before, there's no accountability.
6: Well, it's interesting because they're going to have the opportunity for this kind of interesting parallel where Trump had a break in his administration.
4: Right.
6: To kind of reconfigure his message, reinvent himself. And Trump, too, has been pretty different. And they're going to have this weird hump of the second Trump administration to say, look, we heard you. We massaged our message. You know, we get that the culture war stuff was wacky. Here's our serious proposal. And I think that's what we'll see moving forward. We'll see a lot less of those kind of fights. But that doesn't mean the message is any better.
4: Yeah. Well, switching and focusing on Michigan, interesting news today. John James has picked his running mate, Caitlin. It's Representative Jay DeBoyer out of St. Clair County. He for a long time was St. Clair County's clerk, and he's been in the House Oversight Committee, very critical of the Democratic candidate and Secretary of State Jocelyn Benson, including, as I understand it, he was one of the people who led the charge of you need to turn over the election training materials from 2024 and give us in the legislature an understanding of how you're training people in the elections, which she refused to do. Mm-hmm. And then the legislature came after her for. So he's a very outspoken person on election integrity and stuff. And then at the same time, we have news today that, you know, while everyone's downplaying, you know, the issue of people who aren't citizens or don't have a right to vote in our elections, that the Attorney General Dana Nessel has now charged a handful of people, now going back to the last election, of foreign nationals who voted in the election. That's breaking news again today.
6: Yeah. I think Jay DeBoyer is a great choice. I'm happy to see it. He has been a leader in the legislature on the House Oversight Committee. He's really brought a lot of the pressure and accountability that is needed in Lansing, or he's at least tried to. And so I think this is a really good match for what John James brings to the table. I think this will be a solid ticket up against whoever Benson ends up picking, both internally, where if James was to win, DeBoyer could help him with a legislative agenda. But I think DeBoyer brings a lot politically that is attractive to people. And he's a straight shooter. You know, I think he'll be good on the campaign trail. So we'll see how the delegates and everyone responds this weekend, or is it this weekend or next?
4: Next weekend. This week. Yeah.
6: Yeah. The deadline is tomorrow for him to have picked. Someone.
4: Yes.
6: So,
4: yeah.
6: Yeah. Well, good developments in this non-citizen voting thing. I mean, Benson's going to have to answer for that. Republicans need to hold her, you know, to continuing to talk about that.
4: Yeah, that'll be interesting. You know, it's everybody's focused on the fact that Abdul got, you know, about 50% of the vote, and there's a split in the Democratic side, progressive versus moderate. it's important to keep in mind in the Republican side that John James also got about 50% of the vote.
6: Yeah.
4: He has to win over those Perry Johnson and grassroots supporters that did not vote for him, but mm-hmm. are critically important to winning the election, in addition to picking up the independent vote. Do you think that Jay DeBoyer helps him as his lieutenant governor running mate to get those Perry Johnson voters into his camp?
6: I do. I mean, I do. I do think that helps. I mean, he's a grassroots guy while also being, you know, pretty accomplished. So I think he crosses into both lanes. I think he'll help unite the party. And, you know, they've got an exciting time here to put forward a new vision of what Republican governance could look like after 8 years of a Democrat being our governor.
4: Yeah, it'll be interesting how the rest of this race plays out, and we'll certainly be following. We've got a great segment coming up. Stay with us here on Focus with Paul W. Smith.
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4: We've got some slowdowns on I-75 northbound between the Davison and 8 Mile. Construction on I-75 northbound and southbound at I-696. That's currently blocking your left lane. Some slowdowns on I-94 eastbound between West Grand Boulevard and John R. Street as well. A disabled vehicle on I-94 westbound at 9 Mile. And if you're heading back from up north, keep in mind I-75 southbound just north of Pinconning Road. We do have a wreck blocking your right lane. Now WJR Weather First

0: This is Focus with Paul W. Smith on 760 WJR, where Michigan comes to talk. Sitting in for Paul W. Smith today is Caitlin Buss, Deputy Editorial Page Editor at the Detroit News, and Kelly Cobb, host of Mackinac on Michigan.
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2: And I'm Caitlin Buss.
1: And one of the greatest struggles that we have as parents is getting our kids to put their iPads down.
2: Which is our fault.
1: We should have never given them anything with a screen. But that's a struggle for a lot of parents. Mm-hmm. And it's a struggle for teenagers, I think, too, and parents to control what their kids are doing online, what they're seeing online. And it's contributed to quite a large, you know, mental health crisis in the country and so on and so forth with isolation. There's a lot of issues that parents deal with regard to screens.
2: Yeah. I mean, not just the content, but the connections, the possible who knows who you're talking to.
1: Exactly.
2: So that particularly freaks me out in addition to everything else.
1: Yeah, it is a serious problem. And Representative Brian Posthumous, the majority floor leader in the state house, has introduced a bill to try to combat that. Representative Posthumous joins us now. Welcome to the show.
3: Thanks for having me on. It's always a pleasure.
1: Yeah, no, thanks, Brian. So tell us, your bill is the App Store Accountability Act. Tell us what it would do and tell us why you introduced it.
3: So we introduced the App Store Accountability Act because we saw the same problem everybody else sees, and that's that we have kids around the state and around the country that are constantly on their phones, constantly on their iPads, and on apps that we really don't know exactly what type of content they're seeing, especially when it comes to the ads that are coming through. And there's really very little protections when it comes to it. Mm-hmm. And so the App Store Accountability Act creates a scenario that allows parents more control over what their kids are downloading and signing up for as far as apps on their iPad. So basically what it does is if a child wants to download download an app from the App Store, the parent has to approve of that app before the download is actually completed.
1: Yeah, and I think about it like as a parent, you sort of guard the front door of your house, but yet your kids can be talking to someone from anywhere in the world on a screen. And this is sort of like guarding the front door of your house and putting parents in charge of it.
2: But so, hey Brian, it's Caitlin. Good to have you on. You referenced ads, and this is, I think, the hardest part right now. You know, some of the content you can control, but then the ads pop up. Does this address any of that?
3: Not directly yet. Okay. That does need to be addressed, okay. And that's something that we're looking at doing as well. But that's one of the biggest challenges we're seeing is that you have a child that downloads an app that app is genuinely appropriate, age appropriate, but then all of a sudden you see ads coming through that are not age appropriate.
2: Yeah.
3: And so that's another scenario in the system that needs to be addressed. This bill doesn't do that. This is a first step in the right direction in order to continue ensuring that parents have more control over their kids.
2: Yeah, and this is, I mean, I've written in the past just about sexual exploitation of teens online. I mean, we've had some really tragic cases of that here. It's staggering when you actually talk to law enforcement and other people involved, you know, the numbers of cases that they get reported every day. They just can't keep up. Would this hopefully help with some of that?
3: Yeah, I think it will. This isn't going to be the solve all problems with children and social
2: media. Sure, but every step can help.
3: Right. Yeah, and it will. It'll be a step in the right direction.
2: Yeah.
1: I just pulled this up, Caitlin, to your point. The Internet Crimes Against Children Task Force for the country had over 347,000

0: 1,000 investigations last year, which is 70% more than the year before. And they arrested more than 17,000 people who were attempting to exploit children online.
1: Okay.
0: And a lot of this is because parents don't know what their kids are doing online. And,
1: yeah, I mean,
0: and
1: prevention is the best thing here. You know, not ending up in those situations is 100% the preference, I think, for most parents and kids. But it takes a lot of vigilance. I mean, we know that, and our kids aren't even very old yet. and I think every protection you can have is a good idea.
0: Yeah, Representative, there's other bills out there that do similar things. The Democrats have a bill in the Senate, I believe, or a package in the Senate. What makes this one more unique than theirs? What makes it stand out to you compared to the other ideas out there?
2: Well, I think the biggest thing is it will hold up to the scrutiny of the court systems. You know, we've seen a lot of legislation go through around the country that ended up getting shot down by the courts for violations of, you know, First Amendment rights and things like that. And so we were painstakingly going through every aspect of the bills that were passed around the entire country to ensure that, all right, what pitfalls did this bill that failed fall into and this bill that succeeded avoid? So we can make sure that, you know, if we're going to put something up, it's actually going to be able to succeed the scrutiny.
1: Yeah, and that's the hard part of this is that, there's First Amendment issues, which have to be addressed. And then just the power behind these big tech companies. I think, you know, it's hard and you don't exactly know where they fall or, you know, they're on various sides of this stuff. And it's not that they're necessarily bad, but they have a lot of power. And so sometimes I feel like that, you know, is a big part of this is just how to deal with these enormous companies that, you know, are just coming right into your personal devices. And it used to be so much easier to kind of control advertising to kids. You know, the Cartoon Network just simply couldn't run certain ads. No, I mean, really, that's how easy it was. And sure, it would be, you know, junk food can't be targeted, you know, between 10 and 11 a.m. on Saturday morning. I mean, that is so hard to accomplish today. So I really appreciate the work you're doing, Brian, on pushing this forward.
2: Oh, thank you. Yeah, I mean, it's funny looking back. Like when I was a kid, the biggest scenario that my parents had to worry about was the junk food ads because
1: yeah,
2: then I'd be you know, begging for Pop-Tarts or something.
1: Exactly. And now it's like, okay, eat your junk food, just don't look at your computer. You know, I mean, it's a mess out there, but that's why we need clear-headed level legislation on these issues, and we've needed it for a long time. So what's the future here? Are the Democratic versions Republican going to come together, or are you just pushing on your side?
2: Actually, we have Democrats co-sponsors on
1: okay.
2: it. I don't remember which ones actually co-sponsored it with me because I started that process a while ago. But yeah, protecting kids in this area is a bipartisan effort, and especially again the way that we drafted it is we were very specific to make this not a partisan issue, not an issue that trampled on people's freedom of speech. We were very detailed about how to go about doing this the correct way to start the process of protecting our kids.
0: Representative Brian Posthumous, we got to leave it there. Thanks for coming on, and thanks for filling us in on the bill.
2: All right, thanks for having me.
0: Absolutely. Stay with us. We'll be back with more Focus with Paul W. in just a moment.
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0: Okay, Detroit, you can sing along with this one if you want to.
1: On stage, his voice carried stories of restless nights, long highways, and small-town dreams, backed by a powerhouse band that became a fixture of the Michigan live music scene.
2: We had opened for Bachman Turner Overdrive. We had opened for Kiss on occasion and been in large places, but now it's all on us. And there's no limit to what we can play because we're the headliner. Suddenly we are unleashed, and I just think we were ready for it.
1: Just ask those fortunate enough to be at Cobble Hall in September 1975.
0: I want to introduce our lady singers from the Silver Bullet Band here. They're all from Detroit.
1: He sang some heavy music about factory towns, fading romances, and the pull between leaving home or staying loyal to it while living on Main Street. He captured what it really and truly felt like to grow up in the shadows of the auto plants where they were making Thunderbirds. His records became staples of classic rock stations nationwide, shaping the soundtrack of late-night drives and weekend parties. His music helped define heartland rock and gave a voice to everyday lives from the Midwest. The artist behind those roaring anthems and reflective ballads, none other than Michigan's own Bob Seger and his Silver Bullet Band.
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4: Welcome back. Thanks for spending some time with us this afternoon. We've enjoyed it. I hope you have too. All right, we started out the show in the 10th Congressional District in Michigan with Republican Mike Bouchard. We are now excited to bring on the Democratic candidate nominee in that district, Christina Hines, who is a native of the district. Christina, welcome to the show.
5: Hey, Caitlin, thanks for having me on. I really appreciate it.
4: Yeah. Would you tell us, I'm going to set it up. I've worked with Christina a little bit on some of these sexual exploitation issues that we were just talking about in the last segment. She began her work in the Wayne County Prosecutor's Office. She's a graduate of Wayne State University Law School. She also then led the was the chief of the Special Victims Unit and appeals in the Washtenaw County Prosecutor's Office, working on these issues. So, Christina, we're happy to have you here. Tell us a little bit about your candidacy and what are the biggest issues you're running on in the 10th District.
5: Yeah, thank you. You know, I, like you mentioned, I grew up in Macomb County. I grew up here. My husband and I are raising our three kiddos here, and God willing, I'm going to grow old here. This is my favorite spot to be. And for the last 10 years, I was a sexual assault and child abuse prosecutor, was the chief of the Special Victims Unit, also helped start our cold case sexual assault kit unit and identify those serial rapists, prosecute them. And like you said, child exploitation has been a big topic, and fighting back against this rise in online exploitation of kids has been really one of the things that I've focused a lot on. Yeah. I tell people all the time, we could double the size of the Internet Crimes Against Children Task Force at MSP, and we still wouldn't have enough officers investigating these cases just in Michigan alone.
4: Yeah.
5: So I've loved my career, and I'm really looking forward to fighting for our community in Congress.
4: You're in a competitive district, right? This is going to be one of the closest watched races in the country. And you're in a district that, you know, Trump won, well, I can't remember now off the top of my head, at least
6: 6.5 points.
4: Six points. So, Christina, so give us your, and you're running now, you have, you know, Abdul El-Sayed, obviously a big topic of conversation in this. How are you running as a Democrat in such a purple and hard district that'll be under such close watch?
5: Yeah, you know, I think it's really less about who is at the top of the ticket and just more about proving to our community that we are going to fight for them every single day. And I've been really focused on reaching voters where they are. We've already knocked on over 25,000 doors, and we're listening to the voters about what issues they care about the most.
4: I know you've got a great health care plan out there. What are you hearing on that? Has Abdul shifted the narrative, or how are you positioning yourself in that conversation?
5: Yeah. Well, when it comes to healthcare specifically, you know, that's an issue that's very personal to me. My mom was sick my whole life. And so, you know, I've experienced firsthand how hard it is to take care of an aging family member and take care of your own family at the same time. Every single time that I talk about healthcare, it comes back to three big issues, which is reducing costs, increasing access to healthcare, because I believe every American should have access to healthcare, and improving the quality of our care. So from my perspective, it is just, I will work with anybody in the entire country, Republican, Democrat, Independent, to get that done. And I think that because of this administration's cuts to Medicaid and kicking people off of their health care, I really think we're going to see the biggest coalition on knowing we've got to do something. People can't keep living like this. You know, small business owners can't afford to get access to health care for their employees. We've got people that are afraid to leave their jobs and start their own business because they can't afford to lose their health care. We have got to do better in this country. And I, again, will work with anybody to make that happen.
7: Christina, it's Kelly. Health care is obviously one of the main planks that Democrats around the country and you are running on. A lot of the Democratic Party seems to be running in this cycle against Trump, right? It's like a stop Trump election, which is typical in a midyear, right? We have a pushback to the party in power. What are the other issues that you're running on in the unique district that you live in that are really that you feel or you're finding are resonating with voters that you think Congress needs to grab the horns by and make a change?
5: Yeah. You know, I think a couple things. First of all, you know, I'm not trying to run on a platform that's just anti-Trump. I have family members who have voted for Trump. This is, you know, obviously a district that has voted for Trump. And I don't think that, you know, talking about the fact that people, they trusted him. They trusted him to bring down costs. They trusted him not to start forever wars. And it's been the opposite. But I really believe Democrats would be best served by talking about what we are going to do for people. And the other issues that keep coming up on the doors are every other expense, right? Everything else is so expensive. For my family, you know, our energy bill was over $400 in the month of July, which is the highest it has ever been in our lives. Gas is over $4 a gallon. We have three kids, and so our grocery bills are insanely high, and we need to make life more affordable for working families. And I think that that, you know, starts with investing in good paying jobs and economic development. It means expanding access to childcare because we've got childcare deserts all over our district. We need to increase access to affordable housing. And, you know, this, all of this stuff goes together. I mean, even protecting Social Security, the trust funds for Social Security are going to be empty in 2032 as a result of the Republicans' budget bill. And these are the earned benefits that people have paid into their entire life. And so we have a lot of work in Congress that we need to start on day one to make life less expensive for working families. And that's the work that I want to do.
4: Yeah, you're in an, you know, it's an interesting district, and I'm partial to it because I'm from the area that now encompasses, you know, or your district encompasses somewhat. But that split between, you know, Oakland and Macomb counties, it used to be, in my opinion, a little bit more stark maybe than it is today. I've seen a ton of signs for you out in Oakland County. How have you been able to get out there? You know, you're from Macomb, but how has that been going across to Quinder?
5: Yeah. Well, I'm definitely a Macomb County girl through and through, and this district is 90% Macomb County. Mm-hmm. But I think that means that there's even more responsibility for me to get over into Rochester and Rochester Hills and listen to voters and what they need there. And I think one of the mistakes that politicians make all the time is that they start by talking, and especially now, it's like all of the people running, it's like they're talking out of their mouths with DC think tank stuff. And that is not how I want this campaign to be or how I want to be in Congress. I want to be fighting for the issues that are local issues for our constituents. And I feel like, you know, I've been in Macomb. I grew up here. I talk to people all the time here. Our church is here. My kids play football and basketball and all the things here. But I need to get over into Rochester. And that's why we've been so intentional about having meet and greets, knocking on doors there, and making sure that we're listening to what folks are saying there.
4: Yeah. Well, you won. You know, it was a competitive primary that you won. So congratulations on that alone. I mean, you were up against some really impressive candidates as well as you. So I think big kudos there. We look forward to seeing the contest between you and Mike, and we really appreciate your time here this afternoon.
5: Of course. Thank you guys for having me on, and thanks for all the work that you do for our community. I appreciate it.
4: All right. Thanks, Christina. We'll talk soon.
5: All right. Bye-bye.
4: Well, that district has two great candidates. I don't know what to say. I mean, I'm jealous. They've got a great lineup.
7: If you're like truly an independent candidate,
4: yeah,
7: you have two really good strong
4: candidates.
7: Yeah,
4: you got two great options. So we hope that, you know, I hear a lot that people just don't know the candidates. They don't get to learn a lot about them. I hope we got a little time with them for people to learn about them. So stick with us. We'll be right back.
8: 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Chris Alberta here at Principium. 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
20: That disabled vehicle on I-94 westbound at 9 Mile is cleared. Same goes with that wreck on the Jeffries westbound at Outer Drive. We still have construction blocking your left lane on the southbound Southfield Freeway at Plymouth Road, and expect delays on I-75 northbound between the Davison and 8 Mile. Now WJR Weather First from the Weather Channel. Mostly cloudy today, a high of 83. Right now it's 80 degrees, a low of 72 for tonight. Clouds stick around for Friday. We'll get up into the low 80s. I'm Rich Luzenski, WJR Traffic and Weather First.
3: 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Sitting in for Paul W. Smith today is Caitlin Buss, Deputy Editorial Page Editor at the Detroit News, and Kelly Cobb, host of Mackinac on Michigan.
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4: And I'm Caitlin Buss.
7: And we just finished a conversation with Christina Hines, who's running in the 10th District as a Democrat for Congress. And she talked a lot about affordability. And then this story we were reading over the pause here, the break, and it's just so rich. She talked about how she couldn't afford her energy bills at home. They were $400. There's a story today that the MPSC, which approves and regulates the prices that we all pay, has now issued recommendations on how to make energy more affordable. The irony here is so rich, because this is the very body that has approved something like $500 or $600 million in rate increases just this year, and is largely made up of, I mean, this is the definition of regulatory capture, right? It's largely made up of industry insiders.
4: Well, not only that, appointed by Whitmer. So, so it's a cozy group here. They think they know each other well. And you would assume that these recommendations could have come down any point in the past several years. And so it's disingenuous. Look, I think this, the energy affordability has become a huge issue. Data centers have become a huge issue. And the lack of transparency and accountability in this particular board was a, you know, Tom Leonard was making some great points about this when he was running in his campaign.
7: Yeah.
4: Just the incestuous nature of Whitmer appointing these people, them being industry insiders, the rates being allowed to go up through this commission repeatedly. And now they come out and say, hey, here's how you make it more affordable.
7: Yeah, exactly. And some of this stuff is just, I mean, and the thing is, it's hard to parse this out because some of the recommendations are not like that. They're not wrong. I mean,
4: no, of course not. But
7: But the whole scheme is
4: wrong. Are
7: what's
4: we supposed
7: wrong,
4: to trust?
7: You know,
4: yeah.
7: The whole scheme is wrong. So that one of the things they recommended is something like, you know, some of the rate increases have to go to infrastructure build out. Well, the legislature, you know, under when they had the Democrat trifecta, they set in place these standards for having renewable energy standards mm-hmm. across. And the Mackinac Center study says that 70% of all these rate increases are basically because of those standards. Mm-hmm. So you got the legislature playing political games. You got the MPSC, who's appointed by Whitmer, a bunch of industry insiders approving the increases to help fund all the green energy stuff. And then every single you know, person who basically exists in what is effectively a regulated monopoly just ends up paying more.
4: Yeah, but this issue is only going to grow and not going away. So I think this is a bit of them trying to tamp it down. But I think people have a lot of questions about this commission.
7: Yeah, I think so, too.
4: And
7: we've got a friend in the house.
2: Well, let me just say, I don't know if Caitlin knows or not, but she's going to be on from 2 to 4 today as well. I'm signing off.
7: Caitlin's getting ready for dinner in bed immediately after this, because if you just tuned in, she was on from 6 to 9 o'clock in the morning doing JR Morning. Then she came back from noon to 2 to sit here with me, and now she's ready for a good meal and some pajamas, I think.
4: It's been fun.
2: Which the 3-hour show is much different from the 2-hour show.
4: It's a whole different ballgame. I have not done that one before.
7: Yeah. Plus, it's in the morning.
2: Oh, man. I'm telling you.
4: You know, I got a pretty drive-in, so.
7: No one on the road.
4: There's right. No.
2: That is the one thing. I'm on the road every day at 5 a.m. to get to Fox 2 early in the morning, and it is like, I mean, it's like heaven. You're just, right. What traffic? There's no traffic. It's fantastic.
4: Use your perspective, yeah. Well, I was driving very carefully, though, because I know that's prime.
2: Oh,
4: ticket,
2: I was on the lodge with it. I go like
7: 90 miles an hour.
2: 90, and if I don't go 90, I'm getting passed.
7: What are the secrets? You've got Ryan, you do TV, and then you come and you do radio. Yeah. I mean, that's just like, when do you go to bed?
2: You know what? It's funny. My wife will tell you I go to bed at 7:30, but I stay up till 9:30.
7: To read all the news for the next day.
2: Yeah. At 9 o'clock, I am like out cold, but I go upstairs at 9, and I'll try to make it till 9:30 or 10. But you know, it's not bad. I mean, I leave the house at 5 a.m. I get home at 5 p.m. It's a
7: basic 10-hour day.
2: It's an action-packed 12 hours, but it's. We're ready to go.
4: You're a huge part of the media here, so we appreciate it.
2: A lot of coffee.
7: You got coffee with Red Bull mixed in.
2: Exactly.
7: You're just ready to go.
2: Exactly. Yeah. That's what it is.
7: Well, I'm sure you got a great show coming up here in a few minutes.
2: I'm very excited to talk to Jason Rowe today. We're going to talk about a number of different things. Where is the governor's race right now? Of course, John James made a call. Lieutenant Governor, we'll talk to him about that. Caroline Leavitt as well. I think that is a huge hole fill.
7: Huge hole.
2: She was fantastic. And even for the non-Trump people, to speak for this president is an incredibly hard task, and she nailed it each and every day. Whether you agree with her or not, she was fantastic. So we'll talk about that. And Abdul El-Sayed, he is the story.
7: He is the story. Wow. Well, it's exciting. Been great.
2: And more on Fauci. Sorry.
7: You're still going on that. I don't think we should ever stop going on that question.
2: Look, somebody emailed me something. There are very few things that get under my skin. This guy got under my skin, so I'm going to have a little fun today.
7: Good. Well, we'll be listening. Yeah. We'll be listening. Well, Caitlin, it's been fun doing the show today, and we're grateful to WJR for the opportunity and Paul W. And thanks for tuning into Paul W. Smith's show here. Thanks for spending time
4: with us. We appreciate it.
2: Take a nap.
4: Just leave the kids where they are. All right.
7: All right. Stick around for some Ryan Armani in just a moment.
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6: There may be a shakeup in a high-profile case. Lisa Brady, Fox News. A possible plea deal reported for the accused killer of a healthcare executive.
23: Luigi Mangione's lawyers and federal prosecutors both asked for a last-minute conference tomorrow at 11 a.m. where the New York Times reports Mangione is expected to plead guilty under a federal plea deal. Mangione is facing two federal interstate stalking charges resulting in Brian Thompson's death. He faces a maximum of life in prison. And the trial is set to start in January.
6: Fox's Brian Yenes, Mangione's state trial is set to begin first in September, but could be upended by a plea deal on federal charges. Two Senate Democrats want answers from the Pentagon over reports about living conditions and morale on the USS Abraham Lincoln at sea now for more than 250 consecutive days after deployment was extended because of the conflict with Iran. The acting Navy Secretary holding a meeting with family members last week. Another carrier has been scheduled to replace the Lincoln as part of a rotation plan. For now, tension with Iran remains high, with no diplomatic breakthroughs reported.
24: The Persian Gulf Strait Authority, an Iranian government agency, said Wednesday claims and repeated posts by U.S. officials that the Strait of Hormuz is no longer blocked do not change the reality. The Strait of Hormuz remains blocked and will not be reopened until Iran's conditions are accepted. This came after President Trump posted yesterday on Truth Social, saying in part the USA has total control over the Strait of Hormuz. Our naval blockade is being called by everyone a wall of steel, and there is nothing Iran can do about it.
6: Fox's Trey Yingston, Tel Aviv. Just getting word the Kennedy Center does plan to move forward with a two-year closure for renovations, though some outdoor programming may continue. Sources tell the Associated Press the board, made up largely of Trump allies, is doubling down on the initial plan that was blocked by a federal judge. 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
20: We've got some slow traffic on I-75 northbound between the Davison and 8 Mile. That accident on the Jeffries westbound at Outer Drive is cleared. Construction blocking your left lane of the southbound Southfield Freeway at Plymouth Road. Looks like you're slow from I-96 there. And that disabled vehicle on I-94 westbound at 9 Mile is cleared. Now WJR weather first from the Weather Channel. Mostly cloudy today, a high of 83. Right now it's 80 degrees, a low of 72 for tonight. Clouds stick around for Friday. We'll get up to the low 80s. I'm Rich Luzinski, WJR. Traffic and weather first.
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2: Hey, let's go on a Thursday, August 13th, 2026. Ryan Ermani, JR Afternoon. My good friends alongside Beth Ann Long, Danielle Mason. Ladies, how we doing today? It is a huge, huge sports Thursday.
4: There's so much sports today.
2: Oh my gosh, are you guys ready for it?
4: I'm so excited. I made sure last night that I like would be able to watch tonight.
2: This is one of those special days on the calendar. In preseason football or not, I don't even care. But this is one of those days you look at and you're like, I can maybe get out a little early today, because the Tigers and Guardians right now on the field, Detroit trying to win the series from Cleveland and stay right there ahead of a huge weekend series with the Chicago White Sox. You've got the Lions, baby. Come on, who's ready for it? Preseason action tonight against the Cincinnati Bengals. First game of the preseason. It's great to have football back, but Tigers, Lions, one day, here we go. I got it on in studio. I've actually turned news off today. But we've got the game up right now. It's really exciting, and I'm excited to be with you today. I was off yesterday for a funeral. My Aunt Clara died, great Aunt Clara, 95 years old, great life. But I went to the funeral yesterday, and it is something when you see the amount of people that come out to a funeral. It's an interesting perspective, funerals, because you can really understand what impact you had on people by, I think, the amount of people that show up to your funeral. And over the course of 2 days, Tuesday and Wednesday, as my cousins John and Mike were saying, they saw people that they played hockey with back in high school and all of these things. It was really beautiful. It was a beautiful funeral. It was a beautiful celebration of life. 95 years old. So Aunt Clara, absolutely. So we were there yesterday. Thanks to Marie Osborne for filling in. But again, just it makes you kind of want to live your life the right way when you attend something like that. You know what I'm saying?
4: Oh, I agree. I experienced the same when my grandpa passed. I could not believe, like, it was in a huge cathedral that they went to church at, and the cathedral is full.
2: Yeah.
4: And it just makes you think of how many people you actually
12: meet and touch in your life.
2: That's right. That's it's beautifully well said there, Beth Ann. And so just wanted to say that. Thanks to Marie for filling in yesterday. But we are back at it today. And for everybody that showed up to work today, you did not win the Powerball, okay? But somebody did. It was 44 consecutive drawings with no winner. Massive billion-dollar Powerball jackpot has been won. You know, when you're driving down the freeway and you see $20 million, are you deflated a little bit? You're like, oh, man, $20 million? You want that $1 billion, don't you? Oh, man, somebody won the billion. A single winning ticket for the eighth largest jackpot ever was sold in Illinois. Now the grand prize back down to $20 million. Saturday's drawing, by the way. So the $1 billion prize that was won, $450 million cash option. And I'm going to ask the question that I always ask in situations like this. What happens to the other $550 million? Goes to the schools, right? that's funny. Oh, never mind. It's not. Anyway, it's all good. Got a great show for you today. We're going to talk to Jason Rowe coming up in just a little bit. I want to get his take on a couple of different things. John James named Jay DeBoyer today as his running mate. Republican gubernatorial candidate John James names Michigan House Representative Jay DeBoyer as the running mate. I'll just read for you what James wrote on social media. I am choosing Jay DeBoyer as my running mate because he has run a business, served in local government, and overseen elections. He knows how to work with both parties in the legislature to get things done. Jay embodies the West Point Honor Code, principles I expect in my administration, restoring integrity, competence, and trust in state government. He will lead the fight against corruption, fraud, waste, and abuse, protecting core services while fixing what's broken. Michigan deserves a government as good as its people, focused on excellent schools, safer streets, and an affordable Michigan. Jay will help us deliver it. Now, that's end quote, end of the statement. By many accounts, this seems like a slam dunk pick for John James. DeBoyer has experience in Lansing. He knows how government works. I think this is, if you go by, you know, what kind of governor will John James be? What kind of people will he select? I'm not sure anybody has much negative to say about Jay DeBoyer. I got a chance to speak with Jay DeBoyer, actually, a couple of months ago at the State of the State address. Just a sharp guy. And if these are the type of people that will be in a John James administration, I think that is off to a good start. We'll see who Jocelyn Benson selects when she selects whoever will be her running mate. But John James off and running here. We'll talk to Jason Rowe about that. A couple of other things. You know, Abdul El-Sayed is the story of the November general election. Going to ask Jason about how he feels about all of these social media attacks on El-Sayed. What he thinks about Mike Rogers' strategy. Also, Caroline Leavitt is leaving the White House. Press Secretary Caroline Leavitt stepped down yesterday. The president says Leavitt is leaving to spend more time with her family. She was 27 at the time she took over. Now she's 28. She wrote on X, "The truth is, since returning to the White House after the birth of my daughter, I have felt in my heart that I cannot be the best mom my two young children deserve while devoting the constant time, energy, and attention required of the White House press secretary." That's a quote from Caroline Leavitt. She was, and I discussed this with Kelly and Caitlin a little bit towards the end of the Paul W. Smith show, but I think she was as effective a White House press secretary as I have personally ever seen in my life. She, whether you agreed with her or disagreed with her, to speak for this president specifically is one of the most incredibly difficult tasks any human being could have. And she did so very effectively. And I think it's going to leave a big hole in communication in the Trump White House. Now, we don't know who will replace her just yet. And I'm not sure it's a bad idea that you just continue to do what you did when she was on maternity leave. Trot J.D. Vance out there. Trot Marco Rubio out there. Trot Scott Bessent out there. Let them do it for a little while. At least maybe through the midterms. They are as effective a communicator as you can have as well. They speak very good on behalf of the president. 1-0 Tigers right now in the top of the fifth inning. But we are talking some news. We are talking politics here in the state of Michigan. We'll do so with Jason Rose. Stay right there. 760 WJR.

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10: need, RockAuto. We've got some slowdowns on I-75 northbound between the Davison and 8 Mile. I-94 westbound, your on-ramp from Jackson Avenue now closed due to an accident. Police and emergency crews around the scene there. Expect slowdowns on I-94 eastbound at East Outer Drive as well. We do have a wreck blocking your right shoulder. Only your left lane is reopened there. We've got a disabled vehicle on the I-96 westbound off-ramp to northbound Wixom Road, and some construction blocking your left lane on the southbound Southfield Freeway at Plymouth Road. Looks like you're slow from I-96. Now, WJR Weather First from the Weather Channel. Mostly cloudy today, a high of 83. Right now, it's 82 degrees. A low of 72 for tonight. Clouds stick around for Friday with highs in the low 80s. I'm Rich Luzenski, WJR Traffic and Weather First.
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12: All right, 760 WJR. We'll catch up with Jason Rowe momentarily. Give you an update on the Tigers. Now they have moved to the bottom of the fifth inning. It is 1-0 Tigers. Kyler Montero on the mound for Detroit. This is an absolutely huge game for the Detroit Tigers as they try to get ahead in the standings.

0: responsible for a number of things that we still don't have answers to, particularly things related to COVID-era policies, the deaths in the nursing homes, shutting down our businesses, ghost workers in state government, you know, taking taxpayer dollars. I think he's going to be a great surrogate for John, and excited about the pick.
1: Yeah, I agree with you, Jason. I think this is as solid a pick as you could have for John James. And I think, you know, for James, over the last couple of weeks, I think he's been as good on the campaign trail as I have ever seen him. What do you make of that?
0: Well, we're in postseason play now, and you better be at the top of your game if you want to win the game. So, yeah, I think, you know, going through a primary is a healthy process. You know, that's why, you know, I'm glad that we do that. And, you know, there were some people, James supporters, that thought that everybody else should get out and clear the way. But, you know, I think you've got to go through this process and you've got to road test your message. You've got to talk to voters and hear what they have to say. I think he's a much more relatable and effective communicator than Jocelyn Benson. So I like the matchup. I think up and down the ticket, Republicans have really strong matchups. And in spite of, you know, a bad political environment for Republicans nationally, I think here in Michigan, we have a real opportunity to sweep the statewide offices.
1: How would you size up the gubernatorial race right now?
0: I mean, it's a 50-50 state. I think you got to make it a 50-50 situation right now. You know, the Republican Governors Association just launched a new ad, so that demonstrates that they are committed, and that is, of all the national party committees, probably the one that is the most judicious in when and where they spend their money. And if they didn't think this was a winnable race, they wouldn't be spending money here right out of the gate. And then, you know, coupled with the other opportunities statewide, it just bolsters the James DeBoyer ticket. You know, we'll see how fundraising comes along. I mean, that's one of the problems with the late primary that we have in August, that you really have less than 3 months to refill your coffers. And John did struggle a little bit with fundraising in the primary. But I think, you know, nationally, he's going to see a lot of money coming in for him. And I think the donors in our state are, frankly, I think they're a lot more enthused than I expected them to be. I think people were kind of a little bored with the Republican gubernatorial primary. I know a ton of people that went and voted in the Democratic primary just to help Abdul El Sayed.
1: I laugh because I do too.
0: Well, and you know, people say there wasn't that many. In my entire life, I have never been in an election cycle where more people said to me, I am voting in the Democratic primary.
1: I agree.
0: Now, I'm not one of them, because, you know, I can look up and see if somebody pulled a Democrat or Republican primary ballot, and I don't want anyone ever to look and see that I voted for Democrat. So I did not participate in that parlor game. But yeah, a lot of people did.
1: Talking to Jason Rowe, principal of Rowe Strategic, let me move over to the Senate race now. Look, Abdul El Sayed, it feels like this is the story nationally, not only locally, but nationally in the November general election. He is everywhere, Jason. Do you think that is a good thing strategically or a bad thing for him? And for what do you make of Roger's strategy so far?
0: Yeah, listen, he's a talented campaigner. I mean, he, you know, I don't know if you watched his interview with Caitlin Collins last week, but he is very deft at, you know, redirecting tough questions and making, you know, the interviewer sound silly for asking such a thing, because he's got much more important things to talk about. That's only going to play for so long. I do think it's right for him to be out there, because the body of work that he has prior to this nomination, you know, the bro has done a lot of podcasts, and so there's a lot of content, and you can tell that the Republicans have been much better at the opposition research than the Haley Stevens campaign was, because they're rolling out new nuggets every day of weird, wacky things that he said about the toxic masculinity of football, his dislike of Mackinac Island. You know, pretty soon we're going to hear that he doesn't like, apple pie or moms.
1: I mean, I saw a tweet from years ago talking about Thanksgiving. You know, we talked about it with Francesca Hong in Wisconsin, but he's got one out there too about Thanksgiving.
0: Yeah, well, and that's why it's good for him to be out there, because he's got to create some new content to try to muddy up all the old content. But I think these things are going to come back to haunt him. I think he's going to struggle even more than I anticipated, because of his mouth and his brashness. And, you know, challenging, you know, Mike to

0: game of tackle football. Like he's behaving like a child. So you ask about Mike. I think when it comes to the United States senators, voters expect a certain level of maturity to be in the United States Senate. A House seat, that's one thing. You see silly people like AOC get elected to the House, and all around the country, there's silly people in Congress. You don't see any silly people in the world's most deliberative body. And I think Mike is showing a phenomenal contrast of what an adult looks like. And, you know, the issues are the issues, and they're going to lay out, you know, their positions. I think Mike's free market solutions to a lot of the affordability issues, healthcare, et cetera, are more in line with where Michiganders and Americans are. I think the idea this Medicare for all, and they can say whatever they want, this is universal health care. The price tag on it is in the trillions of dollars, monies that we do not have. And by the way, it also includes giving health care, free taxpayer health care, to illegal immigrants. So I just don't know that his policy positions are defensible. When people are struggling and they hear the siren call of socialism, that kind of sounds good, but as was famously once said, I think, by Margaret Thatcher, socialism is great until you run out of other people's
1: money.
0: And right now, we're at a $4 trillion debt, a $2 trillion deficit, and there's just none of this is feasible. It's fanciful. It's silly. And I feel very good about where Mike Rogers is going with 82 days left.
1: Jason, do you think that people are going to go to the polls? What will drive people to go to the polls in a midterm year, a non-presidential year, based on the Senate race or based on the gubernatorial race?
0: You know, typically gubernatorial races tend to drive turnout. I think all the attention given to the Senate race is going to, you know, probably, at least on the Democratic side, affect make the Senate race the driver. You know, you've got two constituencies that really propelled El Sayed. That was young people. You saw that even though he lost Oakland and Macomb and Wayne, which is incredible that you could lose those three counties and still win, he won every college town and college county around the state, Ingham County, Washtenaw, Kalamazoo, et cetera. So you're going to see young people voting probably at a higher rate than we've ever seen before. And then the other part of his coalition, most of his coalition, is college educated, affluent white people. And those folks tend to be the most reliable voters. So I do think they will drive that Democratic turnout. On the Republican side, though, I think it's going to be John James and the absolute awful 8 years of Gretchen Whitmer. I mean, we've fallen to the bottom in every ranking that we could possibly care about. She's someone that ran about and has talked about education for 8 years. She's gotten increased funding from Democratic legislatures and Republican legislatures, yet we're still near the absolute bottom in education. We've dropped. We've lost population. We've got fewer small businesses in the state. She's, you know, increased state spending by 40%. I don't think anyone feels like they've gotten better government or more government even for the price tag. She basically vetoed, for all intents and purposes, a reduction in the sales tax that, you know, should have become law. You know, her only accomplishment is getting abortion enshrined in the state constitution. And she thinks that should be used as for abortion tourism and attract people to the state. Come spend a weekend at Mackinac and get an abortion while you're here.
1: Yeah,
0: she's
1: got incredible.
0: Nothing done. She's never lived up to, you know, her promises. And I think people are going to see through that. And I think John and Jay are going to be great at reminding people that the last time we had the state moving in the right direction, whether it was growth in population, growth in business, improvements in education, lowering of taxes, Rick Snyder, a Republican, was the governor.
1: Jason, I got about 30 seconds left, but I want your take on Caroline Leavitt. I think this is a huge loss for the Trump White House.
0: She is one of the most talented spokespeople I've ever seen in my life. It really is a loss. I mean, that's an exhausting job. You got to be on top of a lot of issues. I mean, I was impressed from the first day she took the podium at such a young age, the breadth of knowledge that she has to respond to national reporters. I mean, you look at that press briefing room, there's got to be 40, 50 reporters in there, all coming from different angles, from different publications, from different parts of the country. And she always handles everything incredibly. So, yeah, I don't know how you sell her shoes. I wouldn't want to fix either. I don't know who would.
1: No doubt. Jason, thanks, brother. I really appreciate it, my man.
0: Anytime. Have a great day.
1: You got it. Jason Rowe, principal of Rowe Strategic. We're coming right back, 760 WJR.
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3: I'm John Saucier. ICE reportedly is planning to spend as much as $20 million to give immigration officers electric shock gloves. Borders Our Tom Homan defending the plan as a way to protect federal agents on Fox News Channel.
4: You've seen the videos in the past year and a half, the fights on the street where officers are overwhelmed. This would be a tool they can use to make someone compliant.
3: New York Attorney General Letitia James threatening to prosecute officers who misuse the gloves in her state. A judge temporarily pausing New York City's new second home tax after several city homeowners sued the government. New York Republican gubernatorial candidate Bruce Blakeman criticizes New York City Mayor Zoran Mamdani on Fox Business.
5: His policies are destroying the economy of New York City and will hurt the whole state. So I will have to keep him in check, and I will keep him in check. I know what to do.
3: The mayor's called the tax fair and beneficial for working New York City residents. 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
7: 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We've got a wreck on I-94 westbound up after east outer drive. That's blocking your right shoulder. Your left lane has reopened there. It's getting just a little better there. Some police activity blocking your right lane on I-94 westbound at Jackson Avenue. That's due to a crash on the ramp. I-94 westbound, that ramp from Jackson is closed due to that wreck. Police and emergency crews on the scene. We do have a disabled vehicle on the I-96 westbound off-ramp to northbound Wixom Road. And some construction blocking your left lane on the southbound Southfield Freeway at Plymouth Road. You're slow from I-96. Now WJR, weather first from the Weather Channel. Mostly cloudy today, high of 83. Right now it's 82 degrees, a low of 72 for tonight. Clouds stick around for Friday. We'll get up into the low 80s. I'm Rich Luzinski, WJR traffic and weather first.
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1: Want to thank Jason Rowe for hopping on with us. And we'll open up the phone lines. If you want to react to anything he said, feel free. 800-859-0WJR. I think there's a lot of people, Jason included, that believe that Jay DeBoyer being selected as John James's lieutenant governor pick was a slam dunk. And I do agree with Jason. You know, John James had to go through a really difficult primary. And I do think that battle tests you a little bit for what's ahead. And that's why one of the reasons why I say and I feel like John James has been as good as I have seen him lately over the last couple of weeks is because he had to go through a really difficult primary. And we'll see what happens moving forward. What it means for Jocelyn Benson as well. She has kind of skated through over the last several months. She was always going to be the nominee for the Democrats. God bless Chris Swanson. Really like Chris Swanson. He sat here for an hour, but he really didn't have much of a shot. And I think he lost by over 100,000 votes. You know, I mean, it was a Jocelyn Benson was a shoo-in cakewalk to the nomination. So, and she really hasn't had to campaign. She really hasn't had to answer any tough questions. She's just kind of skated through. Will that affect her over the next couple of months? 800-859-0957. We'll put that all out there. And with El Sayed, you know, I mean, there's so many different videos and tweets. That are popping up now. One in which he says that, on Thanksgiving, and I don't have it in front of me right now, but it's in regards of Thanksgiving and this land being stolen from indigenous people, and we should give reparations now. I think these things are going to really kind of throw cold water on that campaign. And we'll see what comes of that. 800-859-0WJR. I do want to mention, so I got an email the other day, and I wasn't here yesterday, so I didn't really go through my emails or anything like that. And I rarely go through my email, to be honest with you. But I went through earlier this morning. After the show the other day, which day was it? It was Tuesday? Tuesday. So after the show, we were talking about Dr. Fauci and how I think that no single person has ever done more to harm public trust in the medical community than Anthony Fauci. It's my belief. I think a lot of this stems, a lot of where we are right now in the medical community stems from distrust. And I think Anthony Fauci is exhibit A in a general distrust of the medical community. What he was saying publicly and what he was saying privately were two different things. But one of the things about why I'm bringing this back is because I said in that conversation that it was something about vaccinated and unvaccinated people. I don't remember word for word what I was saying, but the general idea was that back then in 2021, there was so much talk, if you were not vaccinated, if you were unvaccinated, you were trying to kill people. That was in the general discourse at the time. If you were unvaccinated, you were trying to kill people. And so I got an email from a listener named Dean. Shout out to Dean. There are very few things that get under my skin, but sometimes, every now and again, something gets under my skin. This was what Dean wrote. No one ever accused a COVID unvaccinated person of being a murderer. You pathetic liar. So again, Dean, no one ever accused a COVID unvaccinated person of being a murderer. You pathetic liar. Oh no?
12: And people who refuse to get vaccinated for any variety of reasons, probably responsible for an additional 200,000 to 300,000 deaths in this country.
1: So he might not have used the words killer, but Anthony Fauci says if you did not get vaccinated, you were responsible for the deaths.
12: And people who refuse to get vaccinated for any variety of reasons, probably responsible for an additional 200,000 to 300,000 deaths in this country.
1: How about President Biden?
18: They're killing people. I mean, they're really, look, the only pandemic we have is among the unvaccinated. And they're killing people.
1: It set the tone for the media. Here's Joe Scarborough.
19: No, you had to be stupid. You had to believe the stupid guy. I don't know. You really, I can't help you. Nobody can help you, right? If you still believe in God, maybe get on your knees and pray and ask why it is that your thought system, that your belief system has been so corrupted that you follow QAnon, that you follow conspiracy theories, that you believe liars on Facebook instead of believing the truth. Well, Jesus said, I am the way, the truth, and the when did that stop mattering to you? When did the truth stop mattering to you so much that you were willing to put other people's lives at risk? Greater love hath no man than to lay down his life for his brother. What, you're doing the opposite. You're going out of your way to kill people. I just want to know why. Mika.
1: Also, MSNBC contributor Donnie Deutsch.
20: I mean, that's the kind of plain talk we need at this point. You know, we've talked so many times on the show about, oh, what can we say and how do we say it? And we just got to say, what the frick are you people doing? You know, you're killing yourselves, you're killing other people. That's it.
1: So I say that because I bring that up because I want you all to know, I don't just say stuff to say it. We live in such an echo chamber where you only hear the news you want to hear or that suits your confirmation bias. And I understand that this is a talk show. This is an opinion-based news talk show. But I will always work to get the facts of any story right first. Then we can have a conversation about it. But don't call me a liar when you have absolutely no idea what you're talking about, Dean. 760 WJR.
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7: The I-94 westbound on-ramp from Jackson Avenue closed due to an accident. Police and emergency crews are on the scene. We also have police activity blocking your right lane on I-94 westbound at Jackson Avenue. Your stop and go from Ann Arbor Saline Road there due to a crash on your ramp. 75 northbound off-ramp to I-94. Another wreck there. Your right shoulder is blocked. It's a slow go on 75 northbound between the Davison and 8 Mile. Also on I-94 westbound between Van Dyke and Linwood Street. And that wreck on I-94 westbound after Outer Drive is cleared. Now WJR, Weather First from the Weather Channel. Mostly cloudy today with a high of 83. Right now it's 80 degrees, a low of 72 for tonight. Clouds stick around for Friday. We'll get up to the low 80s. I'm Rich Luzenski, WJR Traffic and Weather First.
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1: All right, 760 WJR, welcome back. It is JR afternoon on a Thursday. Now, it looks pretty daunting out there with all those clouds. My goodness. Woof. Like to see some sunshine. But we're sunny and 72 in here. I just want to get back to that. I'll give you the phone number, 800-859-0WJR, 800-859-0957. And maybe this is more of a story about being in our own echo chambers, or maybe it's just forgetting about what it was like years ago and goalposts change and everything like that. I do remember what it was like back in 2021. I cannot remember a time where, you know, I don't want to say we've dropped the ball, but we just don't care. Like, there's this story today, some of the things that we just don't care about. as maybe a media, as a society, whatever. Like Dana Nessel, okay? Dana Nessel charged five non-citizens, allegedly, for voting in the 2024 general election. A sixth person was charged that she was a U.S. citizen trying to register her non-citizen husband. I posted that on my Facebook. The amount of people who are like, oh, only five? What amount of fraud is acceptable to you? And, you know, let's be honest here. If it's five, these five are getting charged. You don't think more people have done it? You think that's the only amount of people that, you know, committed fraud in 2024? I just don't understand why people don't care or why they're trying to protect this guy so much. I mean, to call people killers is just ridiculous. And then to, you know, insinuate that, no, that didn't happen is also almost more egregious than anything. No, that didn't happen. Nobody said killers.
20: I mean, that's the kind of plain talk we need at this point. You know, we've talked so many times on the show about, oh, what can we say and how do we say it? We just got to say, what the frick are you people doing? You know, you're killing yourselves. You're killing other people. That's it.
1: You're killing other people if you don't get vaccinated. Meanwhile, Dean, emailer Dean, you pathetic liar. Nobody's calling anybody a murderer. Well, yeah, kind of they are. They are a little bit. Rod in Sterling Heights, you're on 760 WJR. Hi, Rod.
3: Hey, how you doing today, Ryan?
1: Doing great, buddy. Doing great, my friend.
3: I do
1: never better.
3: A woman that was, I'll tell you what, I do remember a woman that was going in for a transplant, and they wouldn't perform that medical surgery on her because she was unvaccinated. And let's not make a mistake. We were a Second Amendment away from having to wear yellow stars on her clothes and being put in internment camps. Simple as that.
1: Well, again, I just don't want to be called a liar either. For people that have no idea what they're talking about. And I think that's the most frustrating thing for me. People just kind of forget. And I just can't imagine. I've asked this question almost every day for the last week. There's not one Democrat out there that is willing to challenge Anthony Fauci. And what he has stated as really, what he does privately and what he does publicly is so incredibly different. It's so bothersome to me, and it's almost like this sheep following the herd. And now they're saying, oh, he's 85, an 85-year-old guy. Well, he was 80 when he was setting all these policies for people. Let me take Chris in Sterling Heights. You're on 760 WJR. Hi, Chris.
4: Hi, how you doing?
1: I'm feeling like a million bucks. What's that, Chris? Go ahead.
4: I didn't take the COVID, like I was telling your call taker. The last vaccine I took was for my grandkids. I was thinking of them more than anything else, and that was, I guess, a hepatitis A if you eat in restaurants a lot. But other than that, I never take a vaccine. I don't take flu shots. I went to my doctor when I was taking my kids to Disney World. I said, Doc, I'm going to be with 2 million people. I told him, I said, should I take it? He said, well, let's do the test. He did three tests on me. He says, it looked like you had it, but your immune system is so strong, it killed it right off.
1: Yeah, so, Chris, I just want to be clear for people as well. I am in no way, shape, or form telling people not to get vaccinated, or it's not a statement about vaccines. I'm just talking about trust in the medical community. And why it's so low. It's because of people like Fauci and people that call in or have no care in the world that this guy is lying to your face but saying something totally different behind closed doors.
4: But you got to think of it nowadays. These kids going to medical school, they're all specialists. They're not general practitioners. They specialize in one thing and one thing only. They take the other medical classes and that for basics, but otherwise you have to know your body. You have to know how strong your immune system is. That's why God gave you an immune system. That's your defense against everything. So when it comes to the measles, mumps, rubella, You don't take all three. How do you know which one causes your kid to get sick?
1: Yeah, Chris, Chris, I really appreciate it. Again, that's not a road that I am comfortable going down, because I'm not a medical doctor. All I am is a regular guy that's telling you why things are what they are. And things are what they are because people like Anthony Fauci sat there and lied to your face and created a lot of policy. Set the tone for a lot of policy that did a lot of damage in this country. Steve in Davisburg, you're on 760 WJR. Hi, Steve.
5: Hi, thanks for taking my call. I really appreciate it. You know, this is an amazing topic that we're talking about. And I'm hoping and praying that people don't take a political side to this, but they look at the reality of this. I thank God. I truly thank God. And I don't mean to, like, quote unquote, offend anybody. And I use that word very loosely, because when you tell the truth and love to people, it may offend some people. But I think something never was right. Something never sat right with me about this. I got COVID. I got the original COVID disease, you know, when it came out, whenever it was. But as far as the vaccine goes, nothing was lining up in my head. And I wasn't using any medical background or anything like that. But my wife and I talked about this. And for everything that we heard that they were talking about this, it seemed to me, at least in my little puny brain, that people would have been dropping left and right all around me. And I worked in the sewer system, and they talked about this, about how these COVID levels would be measured in the sewer system. And all these guys I was working around with in raw sewage, and it's like nobody was dying. We did have one, unfortunately, a maintenance guy that died. He was a heavy smoker and things like that. And whether he died from COVID or not, I don't know. But this, I hope and pray that people will look at this, And they'll look for the truth instead of some political persuasion, because
1: Steve,
5: this should scare the hell out of everybody.
1: Steve, you know what, you hit on something, and it's so true. And thanks so much for the call. Why this has become a political story? I guess I understand, because Donald Trump is such a lightning rod, and I mean, people are rooting for Iran in this war so he doesn't get a win. I mean, that's how bad people hate Donald Trump. They're literally rooting for Iran, in many cases, in failure in Iran, so that Trump doesn't get a win. So I understand why it has become political. I mean, let's face it. Here's another story. $900 million for the ballroom. People are up in arms about that. People are losing their minds over $900 million for the ballroom. Nobody cares about $9 billion of fraud in Minnesota at the Leering Center. 760 WJR.
6: 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Here's Lloyd Jackson.
8: When someone struggles with addiction, it's easy to focus on the drugs or alcohol. But what if substance abuse is really a symptom of a much deeper issue? Aaliyah Pasek is a physician assistant and director of addiction medicine at the Rochester Center for Behavioral Medicine, who says understanding the root causes of addiction is often the key to lasting recovery.
9: If you have anxiety or depression, getting that moment of calm will really make you feel better. But it's like dumping out a bowl of candy. Once you've eaten it all, it's all gone. And then you need more. And I found that the most common denominator for addiction has been ADHD, attention deficit hyperactivity disorder. And during the process of this disorder, there's not enough dopamine in the prefrontal cortex of the brain. So in essence, if you're not having enough dopamine, you will crave dope.
8: Pasek says recognizing those underlying issues changed the way we approach addiction treatment.
9: I think that if people understand that there was something that they were suffering from in the beginning, and that they were simply vulnerable at the time and not take it to heart, it isn't a failure of character. It's not a moral shortcoming. It's an illness, and people are suffering. And people look for the easiest way they can and the quickest way to stop suffering. And that's drugs or alcohol, but that's not sustainable, and that's a very short-term solution.
8: If you or someone you know needs addiction treatment and want more information, call the Rochester Center for Behavioral Medicine in Rochester Hills at 248-608-8800. I'm Lloyd Jackson for WJR Health Watch.
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2: A possible new tool for ICE already facing pushback. I'm Lisa Brady, Fox News. Electric shock gloves proposed as a way to help subdue suspects during immigration enforcement operations, avoiding the use of deadly force.
12: As we saw during the surge in enforcement activity over the winter and still see, ICE agents encounter plenty of resistance. So the glove, or generated low output voltage emitter, is designed to be applied directly to the skin to deliver a pain stimulus of up to 380 volts. The Kentucky company that makes it, Compliant Technologies, says it can help an officer gain compliance in seconds.
2: Fox's Mike Tobin.
12: Now, the ACLU has a different opinion, stating to Fox News, giving immigration agents a concealed means of delivering terrible pain is a recipe for more harm to the public and less accountability.
2: New York's attorney general warning any injuries will lead to legal action. Homeland Security hopes to start using the gloves by next March. The man accused of killing healthcare executive Brian Thompson reportedly set to plead guilty in the federal case against him. The New York Times and the Post reporting that's why a last-minute hearing was called for Luigi Mangione tomorrow.
13: If Mangione accepts a plea deal, it not only cancels the January federal trial, but could also end his state trial set to start on September 8th because of New York's double jeopardy law. That's significant because the state case is where Mangione faces actual murder charges.
2: Fox's Brian Yenes. He could still face life in prison on federal stalking counts. A hurricane watch for Hawaii's Big Island, the first one in 6 years, because of tropical storm Lala.
14: Just became a tropical storm at 11 o'clock Eastern. It's been out there for 4 or 5 days, just sucking in dry air, so it hasn't been able to intensify. Now 40 miles an hour, minimal tropical storm, moving west at 10, and it's about 700 miles east-southeast of where I'm standing in Hilo. The forecast track takes it near here.
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7: The northbound Southfield Freeway off-ramp to Grand River closed due to an accident. Police and tow truck on the scene. 75 southbound between Dixie Highway and Birch Run Road. We have an accident blocking your left lane there. Your entrance ramp is reopened on the I-94 westbound on-ramp from Jackson Avenue. That ramp was closed due to an earlier crash. I-94 westbound at Jackson Avenue, that's reopened as well. That accident on the I-75 northbound off-ramp to I-94, unfortunately still there, but that's on the right shoulder. You can still get through. It's just going to take you a little bit longer because of the police presence there. 75 northbound between the Davison and 8 Mile, looking a bit sluggish. Southbound Southfield Freeway at Plymouth Road. You've got a slow commute due to construction blocking your left lane. You're backed up to I-96. Now WJR Weather First from the Weather Channel. Mostly cloudy for the afternoon, a high of 83. It's 81 degrees right now, a low of 72 for tonight. Clouds stick around for Friday. We'll get up to the low 80s. I'm Rich Luzenski, WJR Traffic and Weather First.
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3: 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Here's Ryan Ermani.
1: Hour number two of the program here on a Thursday. 760 WJR, Ryan Ermani, Beth Ann Long, Danielle Mason. Glad to have you along. Want to thank Jason Rowe for joining us in hour number one. We broke down where it stands right now, the gubernatorial race between John James and Jocelyn Benson, and of course, where we are with the Senate race between Abdul El Sayed and Mike Rogers. Some great conversation with Jason Rowe. I encourage everybody to take a look at that on the WJR free mobile app. Or, of course, we are streaming live on YouTube as well, 760 WJR on YouTube. You can subscribe to the show, or excuse me, subscribe to the station, I should say, 760 WJR. It does not cost you a penny at all. It just makes it easier to find us when you're looking for us. A couple of big stories in the news today. John James, Republican gubernatorial candidate, named Jay DeBoyer as his running mate, Michigan House Representative Jay DeBoyer. And by all accounts, this is a pretty much a slam dunk pick by James. DeBoyer has experience in Lansing. He knows how government works in Lansing. And I think a lot of Republicans, a lot of conservatives who may have been skeptical throughout the primary are now coming home, certainly behind James, and this pick of DeBoyer helps out with that as well. We will await to see what Jocelyn Benson does in terms of picking a lieutenant governor. That call has not been made yet. Meantime, Michigan Attorney General Dana Nessel has announced charges against five non-citizens alleged to have voted in the 2024 general election, in the November election there. Also, Caroline Leavitt has left the White House. She did that yesterday, but it just fills such a void in the Trump White House. Obviously, the President of the United States is, I think, impossible to speak for, and she has done so incredibly. And whether you agree, you know, obviously, if you're conservative, if you like this president, if you voted for this president, you probably agree with that statement. But even if you didn't, even if you think, even if you loathe the president, I think you have to admit that what this 27, 28-year-old woman did to come into the White House and speak for Donald Trump and do so incredibly well is an incredibly difficult job that she did fantastically. And that is a huge messaging loss for this Trump administration, for the White House, leading up to the November election. Now, what will the president do? I think that's a huge hole to fill. I would suggest, if I was a president, do what you did, at least through the general election, do what you did when she was out on maternity leave. Throw Marco Rubio out there. Throw J.D. Vance out there. Throw Scott Bessin out there. Let them speak, because they are as effective a communicator as you can possibly have. Throw Stephen Miller out there. People who can communicate and kind of share what the president's vision is on a lot of these things, a lot of these policy points moving forward. 800-859-0WJR if you want to weigh in, 800-859-0957. There was also a Powerball jackpot winner. One single ticket sold in Illinois. $450 million cash option. And again, I asked this question in hour number one. It's my favorite question to ask anytime somebody wins $1 billion or $2 billion. like we've seen in the past. What happens to the other $550 million? Where does that go? And of course, it goes to the schools, right? That's always fun. I wanted to do this because, you know, in the last segment we talked about what common ground can we have? For instance, when I mentioned Dana Nessel and the five people that were charged, six people really, but one was a citizen who was charged that was trying to register her non-citizen husband to register or to vote in the 2024 general election. You know, just some of the comments that you read and you're like, okay, people don't care about that. People don't care about some fraud. Like, what can we agree on? Because I look at where we are as a country, and there's got to be like some sort of really like a blueprint for success together as a country, the right, the left. Like, we have to agree that lying is bad, right? We've got to agree on that. We've got to agree that fraud is bad, right? We've got to agree on that. We've got to agree that crime is bad. You know, if you look at a situation out in California, which I really haven't covered all that much, we really haven't talked about it, but an illegal immigrant was released from prison or released from jail, and one day later murdered a gentleman in his 60s, stabbed to death, just right out in broad daylight in California. You know, Gavin Newsom is here campaigning with Jocelyn Benson and Abdul El-Sayed. California is a disaster. Like, we have to agree that crime is bad, right? That's not okay that an illegal immigrant can get released from jail and the next day stab somebody to death. I think he was 68, might have been 63. Again, I haven't followed that as much or as closely as I should. But these things, we can just say they're bad, right? Like, that person probably should have been deported. Is that somebody that should have been deported? Probably. If the system worked the way it should have worked, if that person was handed over to ICE and deported, this 68-year-old man would be alive today. If we can't agree on that, that's a really difficult spot to be. So, again, I'm always looking for some common ground that we all can get to. Fraud, bad. Crime, bad. Lying, bad. And even, like, what we care about. You know, I mentioned this in the last hour as well, but it feels like more people, obviously the left, more people on the left care about the $900 million for the ballroom than the $9 billion worth of fraud in Minnesota. I mean, it's just, tell me I'm wrong, 800-859-0957. Because I have heard more about the $900 million for construction of a ballroom than I have heard on NBC, CBS, ABC, CNN, MS Now. I never hear about the fraud. Never hear about the fraud in California, the fraud in Minnesota. I don't hear about only the $900 million for the ballroom. So what we care about, it feels a little disjointed as well. Maybe if we didn't have $9 billion worth of fraud, maybe that could pay for a $900 million ballroom that you can have for the next 100 years, perhaps. 800-859-0957. Let me take a break because there's a bunch of people on a hold right now. I'll get to the calls immediately right after the break. 800-8, I've got two open lines if you want to get in. 800-859-0957. 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
7: We have an accident blocking your left lane on I-75 southbound between Dixie Highway and Birch Run Road. Another wreck on the I-75 northbound off-ramp to I-94. Expect some stop-and-go on I-94 eastbound between I-96 and Van Dyke. Some construction on the southbound Southfield Freeway at Plymouth Road. That's blocking your left lane. And the northbound Southfield Freeway at Grand River Avenue. That wreck has cleared. Traffic is getting through pretty swiftly now. Now WJR Weather First from the Weather Channel. Mostly cloudy today with a high of 83. It's 82 degrees right now. A low of 72 for tonight. Clouds stick around for Friday with highs in the low 80s. I'm Rich Luzinski, WJR Traffic and Weather First.
26: 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Is it one of Metro Detroit's greatest traditions or one giant traffic jam you'd rather avoid? 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
1: All right, 760 WJR. Hopefully your Thursday is off to a great start and continuing to be great. Ryan Armani, JR Afternoon. We've got a, as they say in the business, full rack of calls here. So I'm going to try to get everybody in. I am going to get everybody in. But if we can keep our comments maybe to a minute or so we can get everybody in, that would be fantastic. But a lot of people fired up. Bill in Rochester, you're first up here, 760 WJR.
27: Fauci, we would not even be talking about had he not did what he did on a federal computer and therefore exposed to the inquiry and FOIA request. So imagine what would happen if he did that, what we wouldn't know if he didn't have on anything other than the federal computer. So we're using his own speech, words, everything to go against him, and I hope they do, and we'll see where that goes. The thing that makes me angry about the COVID era is They took away the individual choice. I'm not for or against vaccines. It's up to the person. I've been vaccinated. When I lived overseas, I had to get vaccinations, and they helped provide a better health. So it's the individual choice that made me upset, and the intimidation factor, element to coercion and

0: and everybody should be able to get behind.
1: Yeah, Brian, I agree with you, although I don't think it will ever happen. Even to the point of, okay, like President Trump says that 25 million people came across the border under Joe Biden. Even if that number is 8 million, here's a question that I would have for anybody. Even if that number is 8, forget about the 25 million. Let's just call it a conservative number and say it's 8 million. What should happen to those 8 million people? Should they be allowed to stay? I think that is a legitimate question that both sides should answer.
0: Sir, they broke the law. They entered the country illegally. And they, when they are found, they should be deported and go to the back of the line.
1: I'm not sure that both sides agree on that, though, Brian. But again, that is, I totally get your point. I totally understand what you're saying. That is something that is, should be agreed upon, I would think.
0: I'm the grandson of legal immigrants, and I just don't think anybody can, you know, honestly say that our immigration laws should be skipped and you should be able to just walk across the border whenever you want, unvetted.
1: You might
0: be a criminal, you might have a disease. That we cannot allow that. Immigration laws are there for a reason. They must be enforced.
1: Brian, thanks so much for the call. Let me get to Lisa in Ohio. You're on 760 WJR. Hi, Lisa.
2: Hi, how are you?
1: Doing good. Thanks for the call.
2: Okay, I'm going to talk fast and try to be really
1: quick. You're fine. You're fine. Dude, take your time. Take your time.
2: Okay, you mentioned people who care more about the ballroom. I think there's more to it than that involving security, so they just don't really have all the facts. But I would really question the intellectual maturity of these individuals who go on, you know, presumptions. I'm really more concerned about fraud. And association, particularly with parental alienation. This actually occurred in my own family during a very nasty divorce on an extreme level. It's happening to 33 million other parents in the U.S. And it was initiated by the conflict with our 16-year-old daughter's indoctrination with all these crazy ideas. And it just, so much fraud occurs in these situations. And this pads the pockets of unethical judges, attorneys, healthcare providers, and it's ripping off the American people, the American taxpayers. In my case, it exceeded $3.6 million.
1: Wow.
2: That's incredible. And no one seems to be investigating this because so many people are involved in the fraud. So I'm trying to create awareness for this, and hopefully a lot of people are listening and parents, and I'm starting a nonprofit to help parents who have gone through this. And really, the victims are the children and the taxpayers, and it's disgusting.
1: I don't think I fully, Lisa, stay with me for a minute. I don't think I fully realized the amount of fraud that happens in government and how much waste there was. And you can say whatever you want about it, but until DOGE. And you may not like the way they went about it, but the highlight, the stamp of what is actually happening, the amount of money that is just in a sewer, really, is really remarkable.
2: As far as the way they went about it, at least somebody went about it. And I'm not one of these people that says, oh, it's not what you said, it's the way you said it. It was your tone.
1: Right.
2: No. But, you know, I don't sweat the small stuff, but a lot of people just really need to wake up and get their priorities in order.
1: I think people hate Donald Trump so much that they just can't see through. They just can't see through the hate. I really believe that, and I think that's part of the reason why we are where we are. Lisa, thanks so much for the call. Let me get to August in Bloomfield Hills. My buddy August, how are you, bud?
3: Oh, God bless you, my friend, and everybody in the audience. What a great country we're in. I'm so proud to be an American. And this might upset some people, but I really think Trump's doing the best he can with what he's got. And I will support him 100%.
1: Yeah, and, look, go ahead, please.
3: No, I was just going to say, you know what? We're all human beings. Why can't we treat each other with respect? Why can't we treat each other with love? It's not that hard.
1: Yeah.
3: I don't get it.
1: Well, here's what I'll say about that, August. I do think President Trump made a really big miscalculation about this

0: Iran war. I don't know. I don't believe he's got a really good exit strategy for it. And, you know, you look at gas prices around here, and I understand people are saying, well, if Iran has a nuclear weapon, and I understand that, gas would be $8, $9. I do get it. But if you are honest with yourself, it absolutely looks like there is no plan to exit this war. And I'm not sure what this will mean for the midterms. I'm not sure what this will mean beyond that. I think he made a miscalculation on what the Iranian people will do in terms of rising up. I think he made a miscalculation in Iran's willingness to fight to the death. And I'm just not sure what the path is out of it. And in the goalposts, I talk about the goalposts moving so much for Democrats. The goalposts have moved tremendously for President Trump and this Iran war. I think he made a big miscalculation. I do not believe that Iran in any way, shape, or form can have a nuclear weapon, but I also believe that, okay, drop your bunker buster bomb in 25, in I think it was June of 2025, and drop those from time to time and let Israel figure it out the rest. I just don't think there's an exit strategy. I don't know what the path forward is, because less than 10% of oil pre-Iran war, less than 10% is coming through the Strait of Hormuz right now. And people are being crippled by this at the gas pump. And we'll see. August, I got to go. I'm up against a hard break. If you've got a thought on it, 800-859-0WJR. If you think I'm wrong about this, feel free. If you think I'm right about it, feel free. 800-859-0957. We've got a couple more calls we'll get to next as well. 760-WJR.
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7: Fox News, I'm Ann Carrick. A battle of words and control over the Strait of Hormuz. Fox's Trey Yinks.
8: The Persian Gulf Strait Authority, an Iranian government agency, said Wednesday claims and repeated posts by U.S. officials that the Strait of Hormuz is no longer blocked do not change the reality. The Strait of Hormuz remains blocked and will not be reopened until Iran's conditions are accepted.
7: The president posting yesterday the U.S. has total control of the strait. White House Press Secretary Caroline Leavitt is stepping down from her role. Fox's Peter Ducey.
9: Leavitt says, since returning to the White House after the birth of my daughter, I have felt in my heart that I cannot be the best mom my two young children deserve while devoting the constant time, energy, and attention required of the White House press secretary.
7: Leavitt posting on social media the decision was bittersweet, and serving as press secretary was the honor and adventure of a lifetime. 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
12: 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We have an accident on the I-75 northbound off-ramp to I-94, 75 northbound at I-696, and the southbound side at I-696. We do have construction blocking your left lanes there. Northbound side, you're slow from the Davison. Southbound, you're slow from 12 Mile. We do have some stop and go on I-94 eastbound between Livernois and Van Dyke as well. Now, WJR Weather First from the Weather Channel. Mostly cloudy today, high of 83. It's 82 degrees right now, a low of 72 for tonight. Clouds stick around for Friday. We'll get up to the low 80s. I'm Rich Luzenski, WJR Traffic and Weather First.
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20: On busy American streets in the early 20th century, cars, horses, and pedestrians all tried to share the same space with very little order. As the automobile age took off, one inventor looked at the growing chaos and saw an opportunity to bring safety and structure to the intersections that were quickly becoming dangerous. His idea was simple but revolutionary. A signal system that could stop traffic, then let it move again in an organized way, reducing crashes and confusion. That concept, three lights controlling when thousands of people move and when they must wait, would go on to shape nearly every city in America. And no place needed this kind of innovation more than the emerging motor capital of the world, Detroit, Michigan. Where its streets filled with vehicles rolling out of new factories, and as mass-produced cars changed how Americans lived and worked, they also demanded new rules for the road. The traffic signal helped make that transformation safer and more manageable. The inventor whose work paved the way was none other than Detroit's own Garrett Morgan.
19: America 250, Michigan made, from 760 WJR. Wake up tomorrow with JR Morning with Chris Renwick, Lloyd Jackson, and Jamie Edmonds on 760 WJR. Right now, it's JR Afternoon with Ryan Ermani.
0: WJR. Tigers, baby. And we'll talk to Steve Courtney about this coming up in just a couple of minutes, but my goodness, they have won 3-0. They beat the Guardians, and at this moment, the Tigers are in the final wild card spot. Big stuff there. What an incredible comeback to this season, and they now begin a huge weekend series against the Chicago White Sox. So more on that in just a couple of minutes with Steve-O. But let me get back to the phones. A lot of people weighing in on some of the news that we are discussing. Let me get to my good friend Patsy. You're on 760 WJR. Hi, Patsy.
16: Hi, I'm going to talk really fast.
0: You're fine. Okay. Patsy, it's all good. Take a deep breath.
16: You are not a liar. And did Beth Ann get her raise yet? I asked her if she got her raise. You have wonderful people calling in, but there are too many things to cover right now. I know there was fraud. I'm not crazy. I know there was fraud. We should be very, I love John James. I love Mike Rogers. And I also say all your callers were fantastic. And hold on a second. I heard somebody, a respected person on a national news, Ryan, and this was a good analogy. This analogy was, okay, communism, the COVID era, you can't speak what you want, can't do what you want, can't, you know, have to wear a mask. That's like a test. So we all have to rise up and save our state and our country. And if you want people to get together, Ryan, you're asking too much. That would be like General Patton going on vacation with Hitler. They're the opposite side. You've heard them talk. You've heard them talk how they hate. They don't like police. They do not like prisons. They don't like Mackinac Island. They don't like football. Believe what they say. And I love you dearly. You are a great man. You are not a liar. And God gave you a great gift for being a good listener.
0: Thank you, Patsy. I will say this. I love you too. I think you're a great caller. You're a great listener to the radio station, and you're a big supporter of mine, and I really appreciate it. I just will say this. I don't like it when Democrats call Trump Hitler or Nazis or anything like that. So I'm going to say that Republicans and conservatives shouldn't do it either. I think that kind of back and forth is what we all have to get away from doing. Everybody can have different ideas and all that stuff, but are you with me on that or not really?
16: No, I wasn't calling them that. I was just trying to do an analogy about the fact that you can't have them sit at a table, because I believe us, really, the conservatives really wanted to listen since Trump got in, but the other ones don't want to hear what you... Oh, I wouldn't call them that.
0: Okay, fair enough. Then that's good.
16: I'm not calling them that.
0: Okay, great. Then I misunderstood, and I apologize for that. I think all that talk, and Patsy, I apologize to you for insinuating that. I misunderstood what you said. I just want to make sure that's one of the things that I wish we would stop doing as a society, is just just calling everybody Nazis and Hitler and all this stuff, because I just don't think that does anybody any good. But you're the best, Patsy. No. Thanks so much. Let me get to Ron in Milford. You're on 760 WJR. Hi, Ron.
1: Hello, sir. How are you?
0: I'm doing great today. It's
1: an honor to speak with you. One thing that I think the Democrats and Republicans could or should agree on is the insanity of opening a border in the middle of a pandemic. I mean, it's incredible to me that it's not spoken about more often.
0: Opening up the border.
1: In the middle of a pandemic.
0: Well, there's a number of reasons for that, probably, Ron, that none of which I have time to go into.
1: No, I understand, but I've just never, I don't hear many people correlate the two things together, but it was right when the pandemic started.
0: Yeah.
1: So anyway, thank you so much for listening.
0: Hey, Ron, thank you, buddy. Thank you very much. You know, today has been a spirited day. I think for the most part, we all want to come together on some of these issues. I just don't know if we have the, especially now with social media and, just the communication I feel like that we have between left and right, conservatives and liberals, Republicans and Democrats, we just don't communicate too well with one another. And the belief system, if you cannot agree on some basic facts, then I do believe we are going down a really difficult road. And I think the Democrats right now are the story because there's so much happening within their party right now. There's so much happening between moderate Democrats and, far left Democrats. There's a lot happening. I saw Chris Matthews, Chris Matthews from MSNBC. Remember the old Hardball with Chris Matthews? Chris Matthews, he was fantastic. I think, a Chris Matthews type voice is lost now. I think that generation of television host is lost. I think he was pretty wise and he calls it like he sees it. You may not agree with him on everything, but to see the way he has kind of attacked this fight within the Democratic Party and what moderate Democrats have to do to not welcome in these socialists that not only socialists, but these democratic socialists who believe in stuff like this.
21: So we're going to put up on the screen a few of the things that are part of your platform. And I want to ask you, just give me sort of a true or false on these. Abolish the Senate.
22: True.
21: Okay. Replace the presidency and Supreme Court as we now know them.
22: Yep.
21: Abolish ICE.
22: Absolutely.
21: Abolish borders and give amnesty to anyone currently in the U.S. illegally.
22: As a long-term plan, yep.
21: Defund the Pentagon.
22: Absolutely.
0: I mean, it goes on and on and on, and that's the platform. And what a guy like Chris Matthews is saying from MSNBC, former host of Hardball, is you gotta get a hold of this stuff. That stuff is crazy. It's crazy. But either way, you know what also is crazy? This run the Detroit Tigers are on. Are you kidding me? As it stands right now, the Tigers are in the final wild card spot. Yes, they are. At 60-61. They've got it right now. 760 WJR.
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12: We have an accident on I-75 northbound at Warren Avenue that's blocking your two right lanes. You're slow from I-375. 75 southbound between Dixie Highway and Birch Run Road. That accident is cleared. Still seeing a little bit of residual backups there. I-275 southbound between 7 Mile and M-14. Drivers are tapping the brakes. We're also seeing some slowdowns on 75 northbound between University Drive and Joslyn Road. Now WJR Weather First from the Weather Channel. Mostly cloudy for the remainder of the afternoon. We'll stay in the low 80s, a low of 72 for tonight. Clouds stick around for Friday with a high of 83. I'm Rich Luzinski, WJR Traffic and Weather First.
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0: Let's not waste any more time. Let's get to, I think this is the biggest story of the day. Forget about John James naming a lieutenant governor. Forget about Dana Nessel charging five and
26: forget
0: fraud.
26: About all of it.
0: Forget about Caroline Leavitt.
26: She gone. Hey, good luck.
0: It's Tigers, baby.
26: I'll tell you what. It's pretty damn cool, isn't it? When you consider where they were in late May, 16 games under 500, and they get themselves a series win via the 3-0 win over the visiting Cleveland Guardians. Now, let me bring you some real numbers here. The Tigers, for the season, 2-7 against the Guard so far, and the Guardians have won 12 of the last 15. But let's celebrate the moment, shall we? And put your hands together, ladies and gentlemen, for Tigers starter Cater Montero. What a gem of an outing today. 6 1/3. He gave up 3 hits, no runs. He walked one. He didn't strike out anybody. So I'm sitting back in the cubicle area. You know, my domain.
0: The fine gentleman back there.
26: Yeah, with Ken Brown and Danny Boy. And yeah, I'm saying, because sometimes I can be somewhat of a pessimist.
0: No.
26: By and large, I'm the glasses half full guy. But I'm thinking, boy, this is starting to reek of one of those bullpen disasters. But it didn't turn out that way. Cater Montero, again, 6 1/3. Tyler Holton comes in. Inning and 2/3, gives up a hit, no runs. And then Kenley Jansen, Now, this is where it gets a little worrisome, right? Jeez. And
0: is Tyler Holton the most reliable bullpen? Like, do you feel?
26: Yeah,
0: I'm trying
26: I think
0: to think
26: so.
0: When that, I'm trying to think when that gate opens. Who do I feel?
26: I like Tyler okay Holton. With. I think Tyler yeah. Holton has steadied himself.
0: Yeah.
26: And is very, very efficient. Mm-hmm. Kenley Jansen, I'd like to see him get there. But there was a couple of at-bats today that were troublesome.
0: Yeah.
26: Hung a curveball that low popped up. So thank you very much for that. Other good news as it relates to the Tigers. The Reds are beating the White Sox in Chicago right now, 9-5. Last I saw, that was bottom of the eighth. So as you've been saying, Ryan, you look at the wild card situation. The Tigers are tied with the Rangers for that last wild card spot. However, let the records indicate that the Tigers own the tiebreaker over the Texas Rangers. Mm. So that being said, the Tigers are a wild card team right now.
0: Incredible. And I don't think when this team was 22-38, there were too many people that said they still believed that there was a chance. But I'm telling they flipped that 22-38 and have gone 38-23 since
26: right.
0: the 22-38 start. Incredible. And now they've got this White Sox team that's coming in that's losing right now, as you mentioned, 9-5 in the bottom of the eighth inning. The White Sox do have the bases loaded, but Steve-O, Jackson Job, Troy Melton, those are your Friday, Saturday starters. I mean, you feel pretty good about that.
26: Well, you know what? And here's my opinion. And it's just my opinion. I think when you're looking at the Tigers rotation, Melton, number one.
0: Clearly.
26: He's been super, super impressive. Jackson Job. I know he's only made one start coming back from Tommy John, but it was impressive.
0: Looks like a Cy
26: Young. And he's got
0: winner.
26: More talent than the law should allow. He's starter number two. Then I think you give it to Cater Montero. I think that Framber Valdez, who just pitches so damn angry.
0: Yeah.
26: And I'm watching him last night. And he walked five. You know, come on, dude.
0: Can't win that way.
26: No,
0: and you didn't. You don't win when you walk five batters.
26: Gives up four runs, six hits, those five walks in five and in two-thirds. So you're pretty much walking a dude an inning.
0: I mean, basically, you know, if you look, we're talking about postseason. It's very exciting. I love it. But basically, you go two starters and then a bunch of bullpen games probably. I mean, they went one
26: probably
0: starter.
26: So.
0: They went Scooble and four bullpen games last year, right?
26: Well, the thing that worries me about the White Sox, and it's going to be just a dynamic series this weekend at Comerica Park, now all of a sudden it's the Reds up 9-7 in the bottom of the eighth, two outs, the pale hose with runners on first and third. My concern about the White Sox, the Pontiff, Pope Leo, obviously a White Sox fan.
0: You think
26: is there divine intervention?
0: Thinks he's pulling some strings?
26: Is there divine intervention? I don't
0: he's
26: know.
0: He's pulling the strings?
26: I would hate to think so, but anyway. And then I'll just let you know, the Rangers are some big games coming up. A little bit later on, because this is what we're doing these days, folks. We're watching the scoreboard. Oh, this is going to be special. The Phillies and Twins, the Field of Dream games.
0: Ooh.
26: In Iowa.
0: Look at that.
26: That's a 7:30 start. And then the Rangers take on the lowly Angels in Los Angeles, or wherever the hell they're playing these days. 10:07 start. So, you know, that's the great thing about it. And as we were talking, Ryan, late May, we didn't know if there'd be any scoreboard watching in the D in August, and here we are.
0: I know it. I feel good about it. So far this season, the Tigers lost three games to the White Sox in Chicago, won three games against the White Sox at Comerica Park. So we'll see what happens moving forward here.
26: And with all the Tigers excitement, are you ready for some football?
0: I am.
26: Your Honolulu Blue and Silver Detroit Lions, ladies and gentlemen, getting the preseason started tonight in Cincinnati against the Bengals. And a couple of things to watch here, if I may. I have always been a big fan of preseason football, and I'll tell you why. There's a lot of folks under the impression that nothing is won in preseason. Well, I beg to differ. NFL jobs are won, and this is the great thing about this time of year. You've got dudes fighting for their football lives.
7: Absolutely.
26: And I find that to be very, very interesting. Keep an eye on Seth McLaughlin, your center for the Detroit Lions tonight. You know, Cade Mays, I don't know what the deal is with this Lions team and injuries, in particular to centers and whatnot, but had that wrist injury. Seth McLaughlin, he has a wonderful resume. Remington Award winner, best center in the country, while at Alabama. He was on the Bengals, ironically enough, practice squad last year. He's 6'4 and like 305. He's got size. I hope he's able to use it. Dan Campbell also saying, as we take a look at this rebuilt Lions offensive line, Blake Miller, the first rounder, is going to be seeing the action as he took the first team reps at right tackle throughout this camp.
0: I think that is the story for the Lions this offseason. One of them, obviously, what they do in the defensive backfield with Kirby Joseph out right now and Brian Branch out right now and no Terrion Arnold this year. He was counted on as a first-round draft pick. What happens to the defensive backfield? Obviously a story. But, Steve, you know as well as I do, this team will go as far as the offensive line will take them.
26: Yeah.
0: Seeing how the best five shake out now without Cade Mays, this preseason is going to be something to keep an eye on.
26: And keep an eye, speaking of which, on cornerback Nick Whiteside, who has had a hell of a camp for the Lions, could be an impact guy at a position where they need an impact guy. And I'm curious to see, for the first time, Lions' new offensive coordinator, Drew Petsing.
0: That's right. He's going to be calling the plays.
26: Not going to have the first unit because a lot of the regulars aren't going to play tonight.
0: Sure.
26: But I still want to see his modus of operandi.
0: How he goes about it, timing, how quick he gets the plays in. These things matter. Steve-O, we love you. We'll talk to you tomorrow.
26: You
0: looking forward to it. I want to thank Beth Ann Long, Danielle Mason, Rich Luzinski. More importantly, I want to thank you for making us part of your day. Don't go anywhere. The Mitch Albom Show is next on 760 WJR.
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14: A countdown in court on Lisa Brady, Fox News, to what could be a game changer in the federal and state cases against Luigi Mangione, charged in the killing of healthcare executive Brian Thompson. The New York Times and New York Post reporting he's now expected to plead guilty in the federal stalking case against him, which carries a penalty of life in prison. But that could also cancel the upcoming New York state trial
7: on murder charges.
15: While the U.S. Constitution allows separate state and federal prosecutions, New York law could bar the state from prosecuting Mangione if he's already federally convicted for the same criminal act. The state tried to avoid this by making sure its trial started before the federal trial.
7: Fox's Brian Yenes. There's a hearing set for tomorrow morning in federal court. A senior Justice Department official tells Fox Mangione is allowed to plead guilty if he chooses, but there is no plea deal with the DOJ. The new Democratic Senate candidate in Maine, Troy Jackson, is responding to a decades-old police report about a fight when he was 19.
16: Back in 1988, this police report that was uncovered says he kicked open a door, punched a man in the face. He threatened him. And also that same night, his longtime partner told police Jackson had, quote, pushed her around. She's actually said she wanted to file a cease harassment order against him that same night. Jackson says, yeah, I got into a fight, but I was never violent toward my partner. That partner is also reportedly his second cousin. You remember that story? Now she denies ever making those comments to the police.
7: Fox's Alexis McAdams. Jackson tells Fox News he took responsibility for the fight with the man at the time, also assuring Mainers it in no way reflects the man he is today. Jackson, who replaced former Democratic candidate Graham Plattner, has a 2-point lead over Republican Senator Susan Collins in the latest Fox News poll within the margin of error. Stocks finish higher, the Dow up 69 points at the bell. 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
17: WJR, traffic and weather first.
12: We have an accident on I-75 northbound at 7 Mile. That wreck on 75 southbound between Dixie Highway and Birch Run Road is cleared. I-75 northbound at Warren Avenue. Still have that wreck blocking your two right lanes. You're slow from I-375. And expect some stop and go on I-94 eastbound between Livernois and Van Dyke. Now WJR weather first from the Weather Channel. Mostly cloudy for the rest of the afternoon. Right now it's 83 degrees. A low of 72 for tonight. Clouds stick around for Friday with highs in the low 80s. I'm Rich Luzensky, WJR Traffic and Weather First.
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34: From the heart of the Motor City, it's the Mitch Album Show with Mitch Album and Ken Brown. This hour of the Mitch Album Show is brought to you by Green Shield Deck Builders. Never stain your deck again. Now, here's Mitch.
35: Hey, and happy Thursday to you, everybody. Mitch Album and Kenny Brown here with you, along with Rosie and Kevin O'Neill.
36: Howdy.
35: Steve Courtney.
36: Happy Thursday, Mitchell.
35: Yeah, across the glass, got Dan and CeeDee. And the Detroit Tigers, were the season were to end today, would be in the playoffs.
36: Yeah. Right.
35: Yeah.
36: Wow. Wild card.
35: So, Tarik who, Casey who.
36: Yep. Getting predicted it.
0: What?
6: because of this, right?
7: Boy, he just missed the other night in that prospective comeback by Cleveland. Adele, line drive, left field, right at Z-Mac. The Tigers shut out the Guardians and win the series. 2-1. And at this very moment, the Tigers would be the final wild card team in the American League.
35: Long climb out of a hole.
8: Yeah.
35: Now, this is still to say that they're not even a 500 team.
6: Nope.
35: But in a year when you don't have to be a whole lot over 500 to win your division
6: right
35: now, hey, you only have to be as good as the competition.
6: Mm-hmm.
35: As they said, the two men who were running from a bear said, I don't need to be faster than the bear. I just need to be faster than you.
36: The last time, Mitchell, the Tigers were a 500 ball club, they were 18-18 on May 4th.
6: That's right.
36: That was it.
6: I told you, if you give back.
35: Now, they're home this weekend, right?
6: They're home to the White Sox. Yes. For three.
35: Yeah, now that's a big series.
36: Huge.
35: Because the White Sox are in first place. So, theoretically, they win, they sweep the weekend, they could be in first place as well. Forget the wild card, right?
6: Yeah.
35: Aren't they within about three?
6: Yeah, three and a half.
35: But yeah, well,
6: after last year, do you really care in August if they're in first place? Because, you know, they were like 10-11 up in September 1st last year or whatever,
35: yeah,
6: and lost the division.
35: Well, now they're doing the other way.
6: Which was the year before when they were they sold off everybody, thought they were going to lose, and they get the playoffs.
35: Well, apparently the way to win is to sell off your best players.
6: Exactly.
36: Mm-hmm.
6: Exactly.
36: And by the way, Mitchell, very quickly here, in Chicago, the White Sox are trailing the Reds 9-7. No outs in the bottom of the ninth. The White Sox with a runner on first. Mm-hmm.
35: So if they lose, then the Tigers are three back.
8: Yeah.
35: Is that right?
36: Yes.
8: Yeah. Keep in mind, though, the White Sox have the Pope on their side. That helps.
35: Yeah. All right. We'll see.
6: Unless he got a good arm and can let it pee in, we don't care.
35: But, now, isn't this, I just put this out there, isn't this much better than debating whether Tarek Skubal is going to be on the team?
8: Yes.
9: 100%.
8: Yes.
35: Yeah. This is actual let's watch baseball stuff.
36: Right.
6: Yeah.
35: I was reminded, I watched the film Moneyball the other night.
6: Ah!
35: Reminded about how when you're forced to do without, as Brad Pitt playing Billy Bean did, former Tiger Billy Bean, did when he was made the GM of the Oakland Athletics.
6: Right.
35: And had a payroll that was like $38 million compared to the Yankees $215 million or something like that, and managed to put together a great team by playing what they later called Moneyball, the odds, sabermetrics, and things like that. By studying how you don't need the biggest all-stars, you need guys who score runs,
36: right?
35: Who bring in runs, who are worth runs.
36: Analytics.
35: Yeah. Now I'm not all for that because it just reduces baseball to a bunch of numbers, but what was interesting was to see how they managed to pull together with a team full of sort of misfits. And in fact, at one point, Jonah Hill, who plays kind of the architect of it, says it's an island of misfit toys. Hmm. And, you know, the Tigers are becoming a little bit like that. It's more like island of leftover toys, you know, the ones that nobody wanted or they couldn't trade or whatever. So they didn't get rid of them. But they're obviously doing well with a lot of kids.
6: Kids and cast-offs.
35: And this is with Riley Green out and Outman out.
36: Carpenter
35: right?
36: out.
35: Both injured.
6: Carpenter's been out since he got here.
35: Yeah. Yeah. Well,
6: he's the worst hitter in the American League. Wow.
9: They're focusing.
35: Yeah, but
9: he's
35: not playing.
6: Might be for the better.
36: Red's still up on the White Sox 9-7-2.
35: Okay,
36: hours.
35: All right. Let's not make this a broadcast. Point is, it's a lot more fun to talk about baseball than it is.
9: Agreed.
8: Yes.
36: Yes.
35: Contracts. Yeah.
6: Mm-hmm. This is the real team game, though, of all the four majors, don't you think?
9: Football, I would think.
6: No, but football, you got so many.
35: That.
6: You get five or six good stars in football, it'll make up for missing pieces. But in baseball, you can have, like you said, guys that just come up from the minors and can pull you over games, and it's a team game. It is the best team game.
36: Eduardo Valencia.
35: I don't know that I would agree with you on that.
6: Over which one?
35: Well, over all three of the other ones.
6: You think the other ones are more team?
35: Well, here's why. there is no, the other three sports don't have the ability for one player, if on a, you know, given day, to literally beat the other team by himself. If you have a pitcher who's just untouchable, it doesn't matter if the other eight guys you have suck. Doesn't matter. All you got to do is score one run, and you're going to win. There is no sport that's like that of the other.
6: Well, you think a quarterback is equivalent to a...
35: No, well, you got to have somebody to throw it to. If your receivers suck, if your running backs suck, your quarterback can be the greatest of all time. Doesn't matter.
6: But he can make an average receiver great.
35: A quarterback can improve a team for sure, but not the way a pitcher can dominate a game. A quarterback cannot dominate. First of all, he doesn't play half the game. A quarterback can't dominate a game the way a pitcher dominates a game. A pitcher, when pitchers are untouchable, when they're striking out 16 guys and their stuff is where you can't beat them.
6: That's true.
35: Mm-hmm. And that's so that's not a team game. That's a send the best guy out there.
6: But they got to field it. So your team helps you even with a great pitcher. Yeah. Pitching great.
35: Well, I mean, the guy can strike out half the guys he faces. Right?
6: Yeah, I'll give it up.
35: Mitchell, good argument, though. Good argument.
36: It was brief. You tried. Are you segueing into the Lions' first preseason game tonight, lad?
35: Tonight, yeah.
36: Yeah, in Cincinnati.
35: Wow.
6: Loma's got a better chance of playing than any starter.
1: He may.
35: Hey, he may. You don't know.
3: Anybody we know playing tonight?
1: Probably not.
35: Mm. Yeah. Well, we'll see. Okay, elsewhere, we're going to talk about some new movies that have come out. For the weekend, including The End of Oak Street, which is supposed to be a big thriller. We're going to talk about this. We're going to speak to, actually, that guy who got a chance to broadcast a Major League Baseball game and really sounded like he'd been doing it his whole life.
36: Mm-hmm. He's from Detroit.
6: Yeah, big fan.
35: Yeah, crazy.
3: He sounded a little bit like Brian Williams, actually.
35: Crazy. Yeah. Meanwhile, in the political world, still a lot of the fallout going on with some of the elections on Tuesday, and I heard this assessment of Peggy Flanagan, who is basically, now she's in Minnesota, right?
1: Mm-hmm. Yeah.
3: She wasn't a running skater, was she?
35: That's Peggy Flanagan.
3: Oh, right.
35: Running for governor of Minnesota.
1: Right.
35: And cut eight, see if you've heard this before. Here she is.
10: We need to rip ICE apart and stop them from terrorizing our communities. And I know this. I know that we can fix our broken immigration system, secure the border, and create a real pathway to citizenship that aligns with our values.
35: And then this about gender-affirming care in cut nine.
11: What about gender-affirming care in an era? Should there be an age limit?
12: I think gender-affirming care is part of healthcare. People need access.
11: Should there be an age limit for it?
12: To healthcare. I think our law, as it stands, is a good law.
11: Okay, so you support the law as is, no limit. So if a 10-year-old wanted it, you would be okay with that?
12: Let me be clear. Yeah. I want to be clear that these, you know, medical decisions absolutely should be made between a family and their doctor.
35: Which prompted Tom Emmer, a Republican from Minnesota, to characterize Cut 32, Peggy Flanagan, this way.
13: First, looking at Peggy Flanagan, she's just a more masculine version of Tim Walz.
3: Oh, my God.
36: Oh, my.
35: What is it about Minnesota that just keeps...
1: A lot of hate, yes. It used to be a real quiet state.
35: Yeah.
6: It was a drive-by state.
3: Way up north.
6: If you're Wisconsin, you try to get to South Dakota.
1: Yeah, exactly.
6: That was the only time you ever talked about Minnesota. And
3: Wisconsin
6: Prince.
3: Wisconsin was wacky.
6: And Prince. Yeah. That was the
35: Minnesota's
6: only reason
35: just
6: about.
35: Got all kind of Wackies. Crazy ideas. And then, of course, in our backyard, Abdul Al-Sayed,
6: yes,
35: who's going to stake his claim on Medicare for All, because we've never heard that one before, Bernie Sanders. Cut 10. This is him.
14: I believe that Medicare for All should cover all health care.
15: Yeah.
14: Yeah. Which is defined by what a patient needs in accordance with their doctor. And so that includes reproductive rights, right? That includes gender-affirming care. Mm.
35: So remember that. This is the Democratic nominee for Senate, not for governor, for Senate. So what he would want to impose on the country. So Medicare for everybody, including abortions, including gender-affirming care. By the way, it's so easy to just say Medicare for all.
1: Yes.
35: By the way, any time you just say anything, insert word and then say for all, most people are going to like it.
0: Yeah.
35: Unless it's death penalty.
0: VD.
35: Or COVID.
1: Yeah.
35: But when you say any kind of benefit, healthcare benefits for all, extended vacation for all, extended maternity leave and paternity leave for all.
1: Yeah, you look great saying it.
35: Free education for all. What they never say is who's going to pay for it.
1: Mm-hmm.
35: And the only way to pay for a Medicare for all system

0: Now you're talking about diminishing the salaries for doctors significantly under the system, because this would do away literally with all insurance. Private insurance would be gone. Thing of the past. You have to get on the government's insurance. Now, let me ask you a simple question. Republican or Democrat, when have you ever seen the government run anything better than a private version of it? Anything.
1: Remember Cash for Clunkers?
0: Anything. Terrible. You cannot name it. So you're talking about a crushing tax increase, a diminishment of doctors, and, oh, guess how long you're going to have to wait?
2: Months.
3: Mm-hmm.
2: Yep.
0: To get an appointment. Months, because you've got fewer doctors and all people on the same program. Yep. This is what Medicare for All really means. But when you throw it out there in a political campaign, Medicare for All, something, insert for all, I'm going to get for all, free grocery stores. Now Mondami trying to, you know, recapture his popularity is giving out Broadway tickets to high schools.
3: Yes.
0: Free Broadway tickets. Free everything. There is no free everything. Somebody pays for it somewhere down the line.
1: Always.
4: Yeah, My Fair Lady is not necessarily fair.
3: Broadway.
0: Somebody pays for it. And this is the hubris and ignorance of many of these candidates, particularly ones associated with socialism. And I don't care what Abdullah Said says about himself. You are, it's like what Bill Belichick always said, you are what your record tells you you are.
5: You are who they say you are.
0: No, you are what your record says you are. Not who you say you are. You are what your record says you are. And you are, in Abdullah Said's case, what you are saying you are going to do. So he brags about, I'm not a socialist, I'm a capitalist. Okay, that's a slogan. Mm-hmm. You're a socialist in every way, every single way there is a socialist. Because you want free everything for everybody. And you want to give this. The government should take care of the government. When you want the government to take care of everything and replace the private version of it, you are a socialist.
2: You are.
0: You can call yourself whatever you want. But that's the tenets of socialism. That government will take care of everything for you. It's also communism, by the way.
3: Mm-hmm. Mm-hmm.
0: So when you see a guy say something for all, just remember, he's not giving it to you. If he could give you Medicare for all out of his pocket, hey, everybody'd be all for it. But what he's saying is, I'm going to take your money, distribute it onto other people. Your taxes are going to go up. You're going to lose your insurance the way that you know it now. You're going to be on this massive, massive, massive machinery, the biggest bureaucracy in the history of America, to try to take care of everybody's medical care from birth to the grave. But I'm going to put the words for all at the end of it, so you're going to love it.
4: Yeah. I can't think who said it recently, but they said, technically, there's health care for all in North Korea. It's awful, but it's free.
0: And that was a great quote. You can find a lot of countries in the world that you know, have it for all, but you wouldn't want to go there. I'm not saying our current health care system is excellent.
5: No.
0: I'm not saying our current health care system is good or fair.
5: It needs to be worked on.
0: But this simple answer of Medicare for all is running into the arms of big government where you will never escape.
5: Is it effective, though, Mitch? I mean, are people going to, do people ask the voters?
0: Well,
5: because that's, I can say, like you said, you can say it. Will voters believe
0: it's
5: it
0: as
5: without
0: effective,
5: getting the number?
0: Kenny, it's as effective as people want to explore what's behind
5: that's what I'm saying.
0: The sentence.
5: Are people going to explore behind it? That's
0: well,
5: good.
0: That, you know who that depends on? Mike Rogers.
5: Mm.
0: Or your, you know, the counter, how loud is Rogers going to make a case to say, here's what Medicare for All means? If he doesn't, people will just take the easy way out. They'll listen to half a sentence. That's
5: right.
0: It.
5: Right. Well, you got to run into the part about you've been claiming you were going to get rid of Obamacare for the last two Trump terms. You've done nothing. So, you know, are people going to research it or just say, you said you're going to do something, you didn't do it? Why should I believe your side now?
0: That's always the question, Kenny.
5: Right. Mm-hmm.
0: But nobody, you know, really wants to do that kind of work.
5: Somebody got to do it.
0: Let's face it. When we got out of high school, or if you went to college, we basically lost interest in doing homework of any kind. Right?
5: Yeah. No, yes.
0: Is it true?
1: Pretty much.
0: Isn't that basically the truest thing you could say about Americans?
2: We lost interest in
0: anything that smacks of homework, we don't want to do it.
5: If I can't figure it out in the next 2 minutes, I'm done.

0: with it.
1: Exactly. At the same time, you'll have guys spending 6 months researching their fantasy football league.
0: Right. Or making bets all
1: but we don't want to look up what Medicare for All might actually mean. No. Or Obamacare, because that feels like homework.
2: You want me to go online and do what?
1: It's 760 WJR. When you're home-

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1: 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We've got a wreck on 75 northbound at Warren Avenue, blocking your two right lanes. Another crash on 75 northbound at I-69. You're slow from US 23. M-14 eastbound at US 23. We do have an accident blocking your left shoulder there. Another wreck on 75 northbound at 7 Mile. That's also on your right shoulder. Now, WJR weather first from the Weather Channel. Mostly cloudy today, a high of 83. Right now, it's 82 degrees. A low of 72 for tonight. Clouds stick around for Friday. We'll get up to 82. I'm Rich Luzensky, WJR Traffic and Weather first.
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7: Fox News, I'm John Saucier. Iowa Congresswoman and Republican Senate nominee Ashley Hinson, appearing on the Fox News Rundown podcast, pledging support a ban on congressional stock trading in the Senate.
8: Congress should not be a casino. It shouldn't be the best job in the world to trade on Wall Street with insider information. And so that's why I've led the charge, again, leading by example and selling all of my publicly traded stocks, and then making sure that other members of Congress can't do the same.
7: Meanwhile, in New York, a judge has temporarily paused New York City's new second home tax after several city homeowners have sued the government over this proposal. New York Republican gubernatorial candidate Bruce Blakeman criticizing New York City Mayor Zoran Mamdani on Fox Business.
9: His policies are destroying the economy of New York City and will hurt the whole state. So I will have to keep him in check, and I will keep him in check. I know what to do.
7: The mayor calling the tax beneficial for working New York City residents. 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
1: We still have that wreck on 75 northbound at I-69 blocking your right lane. You're slow from the US 23 split. 75 northbound at Warren Avenue picked up a wreck blocking your two right lanes there. That's causing stop and go from the Lodge. M-14 eastbound at US 23. We have a wreck blocking your left shoulder. 75 northbound at 7 Mile. A wreck blocking your right shoulder. That one isn't as bad as the other wreck. 75 northbound at I-696. Still have construction blocking your left lane there. That's causing delays from the Davison. Now WJR weather first from the Weather Channel. Mostly cloudy for the rest of the afternoon. It's 83 degrees right now, a low of 72 for tonight. Clouds stick around for Friday. We'll get into the low 80s. I'm Rich Luzensky, WJR Traffic and Weather first.
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31: So yesterday, we played you a little clip from a promotion that the Philadelphia Phillies baseball team did, where they invited a fan to come up and broadcast an inning. And the winner of that was Lewis Kolb. And yeah, here is how he sounded, got that cut, when they gave him a chance to just sort of talk about the game and the weather. Listen.
32: We had some heavy rain. In fact, we got a little bit wet coming in around 5 o'clock. It's taken me about 2 hours to dry out, but fortunately, just in time to step into the booth. Now, Painter delivers, swung on it, missed.
31: Okay, that is as good a natural-sounding baseball broadcaster as any amateur could hope to be. And Lewis Kolb joins us here on the program. Hello, Lewis.
33: Hello, Mitch. How are you?
31: Good. So, first of all, I understand that you were born here in Detroit back in the 50s. Is that right?
33: Born in 1952 in Detroit and lived until 1963 before we moved away.
31: So, you listened to Ernie Harwell.
33: Absolutely. I was such a huge Ernie Harwell fan. I just enjoyed the broadcast so much. Really, throughout his whole career, I would pick up WJR from the East Coast, and then later when we were able to stream the signal, I was always Ernie.
31: Wow. Well, you just tell me you have worked as a professional broadcaster before, because there's no way somebody can do what you did that well and not have been doing it somewhere previously.
33: Well, to be honest with you, Mitch, I was in broadcasting for a time. I wasn't doing play-by-play. I was a sports reporter. I worked at a couple of stations. But I always wanted to get into the booth as a play-by-play guy. That never happened, but I have, yes, had a background in broadcasting.
31: But not in the play-by-play area. So that part you just know from what, listening to games?
33: Listening to games, the influence of Ernie and Paul Carey and others. I have done a little bit lately with the technology allowing us to actually do a game on YouTube. So I will go out to the local high school, Shawnee, and I will do an inning or two here or there. But that's been very limited. It certainly hasn't amounted to more than maybe 15 games.
31: Wow. So what was this contest that the Phillies had, and how did you win it?
33: So they've had this charity auction for, I think, about 15 years. It's called the Phillies Fantastic Auction. And I don't know if they've had the broadcast portion of that for the entirety. They had the TV one this past year that ended on a Monday night, and the bid against this guy, I was involved in that too. It just kept going up and up and up, and eventually it got to 24,000, and I said, okay, I think I'm going to drop out now.
31: Yeah. Just go back to the YouTube thing and do it yourself.
33: Yeah. But then they were smart. They split it up. So they did the radio the next night. And the previous high for radio, I think, was either 4,000 or 5,000. So I thought, well, you know, I'll get this on the cheap, right? It's 10,000 before you know it, Mitch.
31: Ooh.
33: And all of a sudden, it's at 12, it's at 15, it's at 18, it's at 20. I had to go to 22,000 to win this.
31: Mm.
33: But I stayed with it.
31: You paid $22,000 to broadcast one inning of baseball.
33: I did. That's how badly I wanted it. I don't need a new Mercedes. Wow. I don't need an additional
31: Well, you're not getting one.
0: No.
33: Not now.
0: That's out of the question.
31: Wow. Okay. Well, I hope they let you broadcast the whole inning.
33: I got to do the whole inning, but it was a quick one, too. There were only seven batters, so the Nationals came up. They had only one single, and then the Phillies came up, and it was three up and three down, no hits. So a little disappointing there.
0: So it was about 3,000 plus per batter.
31: Right. Yeah.
33: That's about what it was. That's exactly right.
1: They should have gave you another inning if it was that
31: short. Yeah.
1: Hey, what are you doing?
31: It is like a pinball. If you don't score enough points on the first ball, they just give you another one.
33: Oh, my goodness. Yeah, can you contact the Phillies for me and say, give that guy another inning?
31: What was the highlight? What was the best call you think you made of that one, of that seven batters?
33: I think the strikeout that Painter had to end the top of the third, and it transitioned into the break, and I think I handled that pretty well. You know, strikeouts are exciting to call, especially when they're
31: How did
33: the
31: you call
33: team.
31: Can you replicate it for us?
33: I can. So Painter, at the belt, delivers. Swung on and missed. Strike three. He got him. Painter with a strikeout, and that'll do it for the Nationals in the top of the third. As we head to the bottom half, Phillies lead it 2-1.
31: Well done.
0: Yeah.
31: Now, Lewis, I was talking to Lewis Cobb, who won this inning with the Phillies and then just sounded like he'd been doing it his whole life. Did you have a few phrases in your back pocket for a home run or for a fan catching a ball?
1: Right.
31: You know, the old, that one had rocket fuel behind it, that kind of
1: thing. The man from Sandusky caught that ball.
33: I had practiced, Mitch, a number of times how I would call a home run. I was a little worried about one thing. I haven't been to a game in a while. I was worried about the judging of the fly ball, like anything that may have been borderline right to the fence. How was I going to call that? I was going to be a little bit safe with it and just say something like, here's the pitch, swung on, fly ball, deep right, it is gone. So I got a little leeway there. I didn't want to jump the gun.
31: Well, remember, on radio, they don't know if you're a second behind the play.
33: That's true.
31: So, you know, that was the great thing that Ernie Harwell learned and talked to me about, told me many times over. You know, you can fudge it a little bit because it's not like the audience is seeing if the ball goes out. So you say long fly ball, deep to left, going back, and you wait and see if the guy, you know, such and such makes a leap for it. He's not going to get it, and it's a home run. Or he's got it. But that could be a second after it happens. So that's the beauty of radio. You don't have to worry about it.
33: And Ernie was the best with all of his remarkable traits. His judging of where the ball was in play was incredible. I never, as a fan, from 1961 right through the end of his career, I always had a pretty good idea whether the ball was in play, whether it had a chance to go out. He never jumped the gun. Ernie was absolutely the best at that call.
0: Have you remained a Tiger fan, Lewis, over the years?
33: I have been a Tiger fan since 1961.
0: All right.
31: How much would you pay to do an inning of the Tigers game?
33: Probably double that.
4: Oh, wow.
31: Don't say that too loud.
1: Yeah, don't say that.
31: the Tigers are looking to buy some more players, you know. So
0: The Tigers office staff falling all over themselves right now.
1: If they're listening, they should come and let you do an inning.
4: Yes.
33: Would that be a dream scenario come true?
1: The Tigers, if you're listening out there, do something. Right. Yeah. You sold all your best players. So you might as well do something.
4: Lewis, some advice. Some advice. Get Peck on the radio. You're good.
33: Oh, really thank you. Are. I appreciate
1: Come
33: that.
1: Come on, Tigers. I know you're listening on the way home. Yeah. They're all
0: Dan
1: in the
0: Dickerson
1: car.
0: Would welcome them.
1: Yes.
4: In a heartbeat.
31: Uh-huh. Yeah.
33: Oh, how great would that be?
31: 44,000, Chris Illich would welcome him.
4: Even Scooble when he comes back.
31: Yeah.
33: Oh, how great would that be to sit in with Dan Dickerson for an inning? Oh, my goodness.
0: He's a gem.
4: It can be arranged. Yeah.
31: Well, we'll play this for him and see what he says. In the meanwhile, congratulations on a fine debut.
0: Yes.
4: Wow.
31: I'm assuming you heard good things afterwards.
33: It's
31: good
33: been
31: feedback?
33: Incredible. Mitch, really, for like 5, 6, 7 days, everywhere in the country, all the media outlets, you know, all the comments that you read under a YouTube clip, whatever, I've been blown away by it. I could never in my wildest imagination have anticipated the response that this has generated.
31: Well, that's what happens when you make a dream come true. Mm. So congratulations to you, Lewis, and maybe our paths will cross later in the season.
4: Hope so, yeah.
33: I hope so. Thank you so much, Mitch.
31: You're more than welcome. It's 760 WJR.

0: All right, once again, we have placed a microphone in the cabinet meeting.
1: Here we go.
0: President Trump's cabinet, his weekly meeting, and let's listen in.
2: All right, settle down. Settle down, everybody. Let's get this cabinet meeting started. I want to say, first of all, what a great job we did in the recent primaries. Every candidate I endorsed won. And the ones that I didn't endorse, I don't endorse anymore, so my record is still perfect. Perfect record. Records. What happened to records? We love them, right? The nice and round record. Got the grooves in them, the little grooves. How do they put music in those grooves? You wonder about that. Hard to understand. And then the needle. Put the needle down. Lift it up, put it down. What a thing, huh? Don't you miss records and needles? Not the needles you stick in for the fat drug. Wonder if I should take that. Putting on a few pounds. Thinking out loud. Stream of consciousness. Where are my records? Whatever happened to my Beatles Rubber Soul album?
3: Sir, do you want to start the meeting?
2: What's that, Marco Rubio? Oh, yeah. Yeah, let's get started. Black Eyed Peas. Love them. Not to eat, the band. Why don't you kick us off with a compliment, Marco?
3: Your belt buckle is very shiny.
2: Not great, but I'll take it. Got this from Willie Nelson. He gave it to me in Texas. Not sure he knew where he was. He was surrounded by a cloud of smoke, and he called me hoss. Anyhow, what's shaking, Marco?
3: Well, as you know, sir, there's been no movement from Iran. It seems like they just want to wait us out through the midterms.
2: Maybe we should just bomb them into next week. What do you think, Pete Hegseth?
4: Oh, boy, do I, sir. Yes, sir. Just give me the word, sir. That's such a great idea. I have to do 50 chin-ups just to hold back my adrenaline. Here we go. 1, 2, 5, 14, 17.
2: Get off the bar, Pete. I don't think we can do that, can we? How many bombs do we have left?
4: Hard to say, sir, but we're the greatest fighting machine in the history of the world.
2: So how many bombs do we have left?
4: 11, sir.
2: It doesn't sound like we can bomb them into next week. Maybe not even into this evening. Not the upbeat report I was hoping for. Where's Judge Jeanine? She owes me one. I need to see abroad to lift my spirit. Judge Jeanine.
5: Right here, sir. And may I say your tie looks amazing. I haven't seen that shade of yellow since my days as a sunflower girl.
2: What's a sunflower girl?
5: No idea, sir. I just made it up because I had to say something.
2: So, Judge, are you going to throw the book at that fraud Fauci, or do I have to executive order him myself?
5: Oh, you bet I'll crush him, sir, as soon as I find something to charge him with.
2: What about that last hearing?
5: All he did was take the fifth, sir, 114 times.
2: Seems like we should be able to get him on something. Any ideas, RFK?
6: Well, sir, may you first, I say, you look super slim, and anytime you want to take off your shirt, I'll take off mine, and we can bench press together.
2: No thanks, Bobby. What about Fauci? Fauci.
6: Well, he's a fraud and a liar, and I think we should make him take every vaccine that he wants us to take all at the same time, and then maybe have him wrestle a bear, and then I can take the carcass home, sir.
2: Bobby, have you been taking those mushrooms again?
6: Quite possibly, sir.
2: Good God, this thing is out of control.
7: Donald, may I have a minute?
2: Mitch McConnell, my God, man, the whole world has been looking for you.
7: I know. And I have spent a lot of time contemplating that. And I'd like to say something.
2: Go ahead.
7: God's not dead, and neither is Mitch McConnell.
2: That's it?
6: That's it? That's it?
7: Well, I had more, but I can't remember it.
2: Listen, will somebody get that man a gurney? He needs to...
0: Oh. Well, Mitch McConnell makes a lot of appearances there, just not anywhere else.
1: Yes.
0: The cabinet meeting, only here on 760 WJR.
8: WJR, traffic and weather first.
9: That accident on M14 eastbound at US 23 is cleared. Same goes for that wreck on 75 northbound at 7 Mile. We've got some slow traffic on the Lodge northbound between Jefferson and Webb Street. Steer clear of a wreck on 75 northbound at I-69. That's blocking your right lane. You're slow from the US 23 split. I-696 eastbound after I-96. Still have that accident blocking your left shoulder. And some construction slowing you down on I-75 northbound at I-696. Your left lane closed for repairs. You're slow from Mack Avenue. Now WJR weather first from the Weather Channel. Mostly cloudy for the rest of the afternoon. It's 83 degrees right now. A low of 72 for tonight. Clouds stick around for Friday. We'll get up to 83. I'm Rich Luzinski, WJR Traffic and Weather First.
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14: An accused killer due back in court. I'm Lisa Brady, Fox News. And there are reports Luigi Mangione may plead guilty in the federal case against him.
21: Mangione faces two federal interstate stalking charges resulting in United Healthcare CEO Brian Thompson's death, carrying a maximum of life in prison without parole.
14: Fox's Brian Yenis. A guilty plea could scuttle his upcoming state murder trial because in New York has a double jeopardy law. A senior DOJ source tells Fox there is no plea deal in the federal case. Just getting word, a jury has been seated for the Las Vegas trial over the 1996 killing of rapper Tupac Shakur. Two Senate Democrats want more information about conditions on an aircraft carrier deployed to the Middle East after loved ones reported several incidents of sailors trying to jump from the ship.
22: Both U.S. Senator Richard Blumenthal of Connecticut and Senator Ruben Gallego of Arizona are now demanding answers from Pentagon officials about the lengthy deployment of the aircraft carrier USS Abraham Lincoln. They're both raising concerns about living conditions aboard ship following 250 consecutive days at sea with repeat activities in the Iran war. The senators' demands come after a report in the Pentagon-operated newspaper Stars and Stripes quoting family members of sailors expressing concerns over living conditions and mental health.
14: Fox's Evan Brown, the acting Navy secretary, holding a town hall event with family members last week. Lincoln's original deployment was extended because of the conflict with Iran. Hawaii's Big Island under a hurricane watch for new tropical storm Lala.
23: Those winds come in tomorrow night and Saturday. We're going to squeeze out up to a foot of rain. So flash flooding, mudslides are a big concern. Also, big surf across all of the south and east facing shores of the chain of the Hawaiian Islands.
14: Fox Weather's Mike Seidel in Hilo. A rare Hawaiian landfall is possible Saturday. 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
8: WJR, traffic and weather first.
9: We still have that wreck on I-75 northbound at I-69. That's blocking your right lane. You're slow from U.S. 23. I-275 southbound between 8 Mile and M-14. We've got some stop and go there. Watch out for a wreck blocking your left shoulder on I-696 eastbound after I-96. Expect delays on 75 northbound between M-59 and Joslyn Road. Also on I-94 eastbound between Livernois and Van Dyke. Now WJR weather first from the Weather Channel. Mostly cloudy for the rest of the afternoon. It's 83 degrees, a low of 72 for tonight. Clouds stick around for Friday. We'll get up into the low 80s. I'm Rich Luzenski, WJR traffic and weather first.
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28: From the heart of the Motor City, it's the Mitch Albom Show with Mitch Albom and Ken Brown. 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Now, here's Mitch.
0: And it's a 5 o'clock hour here on 760 WJR. Happy to have you all joining us. Listen, we just got some sad news, and I want to pass it along to everybody in the WJR and extended audience, because I know it'll be particularly meaningful and sad to many of them. Joe Gannon passed away today. Joe Gannon was a larger-than-life character.
1: No doubt.
0: It's just hard to fit him into any sentences that I could say to you about him. Of course, a longtime Detroit radio personality, the home appliance show on WJR, was an institution. The appliance doctor, as many people knew Joe, traversed generations. And he built a broadcasting career on basically helping you fix your dryer and your refrigerator. And many a time we had great laughs going, okay, if you just go behind the refrigerator and see if you can find this coil, it'll be down in the lower left. But that kind of interaction is only, you can only have that on radio. And you can only have that with a guy like Joe Gannon. And he did this for decades. Consumer advocacy and home appliance expertise. He advised so many people about what was the smart thing to do and the right brands to get. You know, he just, weekends, people would actually, I mean, I'm one of them. People would actually tune into that program to hear how other people fix their icebox or how you fix your washing machine. And you didn't even have to have the problem. You could just listen to somebody else, because there was something very feel-goodish about, you know, listen, my Joe, my washing machine's making this clanking sound every time, no matter what I check it. I don't want to spend $300 on a repairman. Okay, you open the top, and you go inside.
1: I lived that firsthand, Mitchell. Not only was Joe a colleague, but he was also a very good friend. And I got back from a bowl game doing sidelines years ago, and I was doing laundry on a Monday. And it was during the winter, obviously, and the machine died. So I didn't know what else to do. I called my friend Joe. Steve, what I need you to do is take the plate off the back of the washer. And I said, Joe, you know who you're talking to, right? I'll be over in 10 minutes.
2: And he came
1: over. And he came over with his son, Mark.
0: He came to my house years ago and helped us pick out a dryer. He was relentless in his generosity and his spirit. He enjoyed helping people. He broadcast, he advocated, there were laws passed with his name on it, you know, the
1: hot water heaters.
0: Yeah. And and he wrote books, and he was just, he found his calling in helping people with the things in their house that
2: were
0: so essential. And he was a good hearted man. I don't say this about that many people, but humanity lost an advocate with the death of Joe Gannon because he was just a good human being.
1: One of the greatest men I've ever had the pleasure of being around.
11: And everybody has a fixed story. Like, we all got one. I won't even say that. But the one thing I take from is the tang in the dishwasher. That was from Joe. He said, get some tang, put it in your bag, and run a cycle. I can't remember where I put my keys this morning, but I remember put some tang in the dishwater.
1: He was right every time. And never get him started on hockey. Being the
0: Oh, my God, what's the hockey thing?
1: It was awesome.
0: Yeah.
2: Could he fix that?
0: Yeah.
2: We wish.
0: The Red Wings could have used his help.
2: Oh, my God.
0: For those of you who are out there who would like to pay respects to the family and to Joe himself, the visitation is Tuesday, August 18th at the Elton Black Funeral Home in Highland, Michigan on Highland Road. The visitation is Tuesday, August 18th, next Tuesday from 1:30 to 4, and then the funeral will follow immediately thereafter. So I'm sure that you'll be able to find this online, and I'm sure WJR will put it online along with his obituary. But it's hard to even say the word obituary for Joe Gannon at 84. He gave us a lot of great years and a lot of great advice and great humanity and a lot of laughs.
2: A lot of laughs.
0: We will miss you, Joe, terribly, and God bless you. Kevin O'Neill, take us into the headlines of today.
12: I got good news.
13: Thank you, Mitch. It's not a top headline these days, but cyclosporiasis has not gone away. Since the outbreak began, nearly 14,000 Michiganders have been diagnosed, with over 300 having been hospitalized. Two deaths from that condition have been reported. Some doctors are still recommending avoiding packaged lettuce and jalapenos. The state health department will issue a weekly update on the situation. Well, you see them located at the top of poles around town. These flock cameras aid in solving crimes by zeroing in on license plates. Now, the camera use AI to snap photos of all passing vehicles. Police love the flock cameras. Some privacy advocates do not. Now, vandalizing the cameras has become an issue. Some have been torn down, especially in Novi, Birmingham, Pontiac, Waterford, and in West Bloomfield. Police say that flock cameras are not used for traffic enforcement or facial recognition, and that they do not take photos of the vehicle's occupants.
0: And yet, people want them gone. And
13: yes.
0: This is the intersection of, and I bet if you ask 10 people, you get 5 on one side and 5 on the other. Mm-hmm. This is the intersection of trust in your government and wanting to help crime fighting. Because there's no question these things are a huge aid for police.
13: Oh, yeah.
0: I mean, when you can follow any car anywhere, where it went, get the license plate, it's huge. How else are you know, somebody robs a place, kills somebody, they get in a white van and head on 696. You've got a camera. You can see where they went. You can see where the license plate is. You can follow them. You can track them down. You can get them.
13: Yeah.
0: Police are going to love that.
13: Great tool.
0: But people who think, well, there's no such thing as a trustable government, they're taking pictures of every car that goes past, and they say they're not going to take pictures of your face, but they also said that you had to stand 6 feet away from anybody who had COVID or anybody during COVID, because 6 feet was the distance from which you could get it, and that was total bull.
13: Mm-hmm. Yeah. Well, concern over player safety is even stronger today after not one or two, but three fans ran onto the field last night at Yankee Stadium during a pitching change. Yankees authorities said today that extra means of enforcement will be enacted in future games, but they would not elaborate.
0: Well, seems to me the fear ought to be New York City. not baseball. The problem is playing in New York.
13: Yeah, yeah. Well, if you'd like to see a Christmas Day NBA contest in person, Santa better leave you some cash in your stocking. The Knicks and the Spurs tip off at noon at Madison Square Garden on Christmas Day. Single seats start at $867. 100-level seating begins at $1,020 per seat.
1: Pricing out the regular fan.
11: Forget about that. No matter. You have to pay $1,000 to leave your family on Christmas
13: Day.
11: Yes. I mean, that's the worst part.
13: No.
11: It'd be like, that'd be the cheapest time to get a ticket. To have to leave your family and go to a basketball game.
0: Listen, I don't think I'm alone in saying I'm sick of the look how expensive a ticket is for the Knicks stories.
13: Mm-hmm.
0: Yeah. Who cares? If you're stupid enough to pay it.
11: Yeah.
0: Go on.
13: Yeah.
0: The rest of us don't care. We're not spending that kind of money. Nobody's asking for that kind of money in Detroit or anywhere else in the country, except maybe in L.A., who knows?
13: No.
0: And if you want to be dumb enough to pay for a regular season game, $1,000 to sit somewhere and watch the Knicks play the Spurs, go on with your bad self. Who cares?
13: Well, we've all been thirsty in the middle of the night, but be careful. 20-year-old college student in Birmingham, England, got up in the middle of the night, thought she had chugged half a bottle of water, when in reality it was fabric softener. She went back to bed and back to sleep, thinking that the burning sensation was from pizza she had eaten earlier. She got up in the morning, went straight to the hospital. They had to put these charcoal tablets down her throat in order to help that burning sensation. She's going to be okay, which is hard to believe, but fabric softener instead of water. Come on.
15: Your pajamas have never been softer, Kevin.
0: No. Don't keep your fabric softener near the refrigerator.
13: Come on. Yes. Birthday today.
11: Our underwear was mini fresh.
13: No. Child actor and for years a radio host, including here in Detroit. Both CD and I worked with him. Danny Bonaducci, 67 years old today. And had some health issues in the past few years, so hope he's doing better. Yeah.
1: He's doing
0: Got all the what was he like to work with?
13: He was always very nice to me. I was telling Steve and Kenny, he was, now he could be challenging, but he was always very nice to me. CD, what'd you think?
14: Very messy. Yeah, he was a messy guy, and he had a series of issues, but he was aware of them. And because we spent a lot of time just him and I together, and I was kind of looking after him.
16: Were you chugging fabrics off him?
14: I wouldn't put it past him, but no. I told him, we're not doing that today. We are not chugging fabrics off him today. We're going to go to the bar. We're going to do this thing. We're going to have a good time and drive you home.
0: What were his issues?
13: Anger excess. At times.
14: He's a bit hot. He's kind of a jerk, but he was working on it, and he was recovering from crack cocaine and alcohol and this that. And
0: so. Well, as long as he wasn't angry that David Cassidy got all the chicks.
13: No,
14: a little bit, but not that much.
13: Not really. No,
14: actually, he used David to help him get chicks. He told me a lot of stories, Partridge Family stories.
0: Yeah. Well, Partridge Family is like one of those shows that that there were a bunch of stories going on.
14: Lots
0: there.
14: No doubt. His dad wrote for Sanford and Son. But Danny was like the breadwinner for the whole family.
11: Isn't it amazing how much mileage you get off of like a 70s, 60s? That was early 70s show. Life. I mean, it's like the kid on the show. He wasn't even the first, second, third lead on that show. Mm-hmm. How much mileage 60 years later, you get off being
13: and,
11: a
13: And how
11: kid.
13: Ironic, his dad was this brilliant comedy writer, wrote a lot of sitcom scripts, but at home, I mean, Danny would admit he was
14: abusive.
13: Very abusive, horrible. Very difficult to deal with. Yeah,
11: he used to throw joke books.
1: That's
11: hit him
1: a
11: in
1: tough
11: the head.
1: Environment there. Yeah.
11: He used to hit him with joke books.
13: Yeah.
1: And I've always said, as long as you're aware of your issues, that makes all the difference in the world.
11: Yeah. I made that up.
16: Hit him with joke books.
0: Hit him with comic books. He used to roll up the comic books.
16: Yeah, just smack
1: Come
16: him
1: here,
0: around.
1: Danny.
0: Smack him around.
13: Well, he said Christmas morning he would dump the presents out on the floor and you'd have to fight your brothers and sisters to get the presents. Yeah. I mean, literally
16: Isn't
13: punch
16: that what
13: each
16: you're
13: other.
16: Supposed to do?
14: Yeah. One time at the dinner table, somebody made a faux pas and he stabbed him in the hand with a fork.
13: Yeah.
1: And then he wrote that in the Sanford and Son.
11: Fred stabs Lamont.
13: Put down that fork. Put down that fork.
16: Oh, my God.
0: It's 760 WJR. Look at me.

0: made that clear. We're going to get rid of ICE, not just ICE. We're going to get rid of the border. We're not going to have a border anymore. We're not going to effectively control people coming in and out of the country. We're going to get rid of prisons. We're going to get rid of the Pentagon. You need an army. You don't like to have an army, but you do need to have one. But the problem with the big tent defense is every Democrat has to defend all this crap coming from the left.
1: He's right. These radical ideas that Democrats, Socialists of America, everything he said, they want and more. I mean, sure. No. This is a. Did you guys pull that sound for me yet of this from Shannon Bream's Fox News show?
2: Yes. Yeah, we have it.
1: Okay. This is Shannon Bream with Megan Romer, who is the national co-chairman of the Democratic Socialists of America. This is the party that, you know, a number of these people who are getting winning primaries and are up for big wins in November, they are part of this party, Democratic Socialists of America, along with Bernie Sanders and AOC and other people like that. Okay, this is Shannon Bream asking her true and false questions about the position of the Democratic Socialists of America. Listen to this rat-a-tat-tat.
3: Okay, so we're going to put up on the screen a few of the things that are part of your platform, and I want to ask you, just give me sort of a true or false on these. Abolish the Senate.
4: True.
3: Okay, replace the presidency and Supreme Court as we now know them.
4: Yep.
3: Abolish ICE.
4: Absolutely.
3: Abolish borders and give amnesty to anyone currently in the U.S. illegally.
4: As a long-term plan, yep.
3: Defund the Pentagon.
4: Absolutely.
3: Abolish prisons, at least in large part.
4: Yeah, again, that as part of a long-term program, yeah.
3: Okay, so no prisons. Government or public ownership of most large corporations.
4: Yeah, absolutely.
1: You got that?
5: There you go. There you have it. It's no longer a mystery. They're telling you.
1: No Senate, no presidency, no Supreme Court, no ICE, no borders, no Pentagon. No prisons.
6: No country.
1: No large corporations. This is socialism. The Democratic Socialists of America's position. So when you hear some of these people saying, I'm a socialist and this is the new popular thing, take them seriously. Take them seriously because this is literally what the head of their party believes. This is their official position.
5: Yes, it is. Yep.
7: I wonder do they pay dues?
5: And they're in it for the long term.
1: If you want to read what I think is a brilliant piece on this, read Peggy Noonan, who I admire greatly. Peggy Noonan's been writing a column for the Wall Street Journal for many years. She's been on our program a couple of times.
5: Mm-hmm.
1: She just has such a wise take on this. And she wrote about it in her column, I think came out yesterday. And she said this about these socialisms. Socialism's most enthusiastic promoters are quick and clever, comparatively well-educated, very online. Their talent lies primarily in media, having been immersed in it from birth. The internet, its apps, its entertainment and information flow. They know all about how people get and absorb a feeling, an impression. They know how to produce a sensation as opposed to a thought. One of the great tricks in life is to have a talent suited to your times, and they do. By the way, just insert Zohran Mandani in every time you think of one of her sentences, because it's exactly how he got elected. AOC, some of these other ones. Knowing how to create a feeling, an impression, using the internet and its apps. And then she continues on, and this is a very interesting observation. I'm sorry to say, they never strike me with their warmth, as, say, your great uncle Billy was warm when he spoke about the industrial workers of the world. Today's socialists strike me as colder, less human, fiercer, and occasionally sociopathic. In general, they appear to have an idea of history rather than attachments to existing people and institutions. Most strike me not as people who love America and wish to make it better, but people ready to exploit its freedoms and build a movement that, if successful, would transform America's fundamental nature. It will no longer

0: longer be the freedom place, but something else and something more common.
1: Wow.
0: And she goes on and points out why she thinks this is happening in this country and makes some really brilliant points. I don't have time to go in all of them, but talking about how a voter who's 25 years old today lived through the 2008 economic crash and saw parents losing jobs and then saw nobody on Wall Street paying a price. And then a voter who's 25 sees AI coming and wonders, is there going to even be a job for them? Will they be able to afford a house? A voter who's 25 has no memory of the Cold War and how socialism was behind the Soviet Union and the Warsaw Pact and all that kind of stuff. So they just think of it as something amazing. And a person of 25 is seeing religion recede and politics take its place. And in many of these people, the socialism is their religion. And this is how socialism is rising in this country, and what these people who are attaching themselves to it seem to have no concept of is that it has never worked anywhere. It has been a total disaster in places where it's been implemented. Nobody wants to know that. They don't want to know history. They just want to know an idea, a feeling. That's what the internet is about. That's what social media is about, and they've been utilizing it to their advantage and to some pretty high positions already. We'll see what happens in November. All right, look at the upcoming movies in the Cineplex right after this.
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4: Fox News, I'm Carmen Roberts. Luigi Mangione may change his plea tomorrow on federal charges in the killing of UnitedHealthcare CEO.
5: Mangione's lawyers and federal prosecutors asked for a last-minute conference tomorrow at court. As the New York Post and the New York Times report, Mangione is expected to plead guilty under a federal deal.
4: Fox's Brian Yenis. Iran insists the Strait of Hormuz is under its control after President Trump said this.
6: I think we will keep it. Our naval blockade is being called by everyone a wall of steel, and there is nothing Iran can do about it. Fox Iran says, shoots back. It can do plenty about it.
4: Fox's Jonathan Hunt in Tel Aviv. And the Kennedy Center Board votes again to add President Trump's name to the building's facade. 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
8: U.S. 23 northbound now closed between Geddes and Plymouth Road due to an accident. Tia, a nice tipster, gave us an idea of what's going on there. It looks like a motorcycle and a vehicle collided together on the opposite side. We also have a vehicle that was sideswiped. So now we have gawkers looking at both, slowing down traffic. 75 northbound between the Jeffries and I-375. Some stop and go there. I-94 eastbound at Mount Elliott Street. That accident is cleared. You're slow from Warren Avenue. I-275 southbound between 8 Mile and M-14. You got a slow commute there. Also on I-75 northbound between M-59 and Joslyn Road. Some good news, though, that accident on I-696 eastbound after I-96 has cleared. Now WJR weather first from the Weather Channel. Mostly cloudy today, a high of 83. It's 82 degrees right now, low of 72 for tonight. Clouds are going to stick around for tomorrow. We'll get into the low 80s for Friday. I'm Rich Luzenski, WJR Traffic and Weather First.
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24: And leave the movie business to the rest of us who know what we're doing.
0: Hello, Adam Grant.
25: Hey, hey. Hoo-ah.
0: Well, as Spider-Man continues to rack in, what is it? It's well over $1 billion.
17: Already?
26: Oh, yeah.
0: Yeah, over $1 billion. International.
25: Yeah. And it's flirting with $1 billion domestic, which would be a record setter. I don't know if it'll get there, but it'll be close.
0: Don't you find it like mystifying that there's this trend goes on for a while, everybody wanted to see Marvel movies, and then the trend recently has been, all right, enough already. They put out one after another that hasn't really worked. They tried a new Avengers, didn't work. And it seemed like, okay, people have just kind of gotten bored with it. And then all of a sudden, it comes a Spider-Man movie, $1 billion domestically. And anyone who's trying to figure out the pattern of this, there isn't one. It just seems to be whatever. If you capture the mood of the country at a particular time, you can make a whole lot of money. I mean, I saw the Spider-Man movie. I took all my kids to it. I took 14 kids. Oof. None of them thought it was brilliant. They all said, it was good. You know, it's a good Spider-Man movie. Why is this one just kicking butt in a way that even the other ones did?
25: It's something that I can't quite figure out. It's not like it had been so long since the last one. I think it had been 4 or 5 years. It's not that there's a new Spider-Man to kick things off. I think that there was some residual people really enjoyed the last one because of the way that it brought back the old Spider-Man actors. But you would have think that that would have cooled down by now. I think it might just be as easy as like people like going to the movies in summertime. The last one was a wintertime movie. It's a cheap way to bring 14 kids to the movies. If you guys
0: trust me, it wasn't cheap. There was nothing cheap about it. By the time they got done eating,
25: or a concert, it would have been much more. It's a way to beat the heat. It's a cultural event. I think that people were stoked on going to the movies after the Odyssey kind of raised the, you know, excited the box office. So there's no single thing that I can put a finger on to say why this is happening, but I guess it's exciting that it is.
0: Yeah. All right. Well, this weekend, there's a movie that's gotten some attention, The End of Oak Street. Here's a clip.
27: I don't want you to tell me it's time to come home.
28: We can't leave.
29: I think that our neighborhood, our house, our whole street has moved.
28: Now the hell is that even possible?
30: Get out of there, run!
25: a lot of screaming and the ghostly sounds of Billy Joel in the background.
0: it fascinates me how people can take a song that like doesn't seem to have anything to do with it and turn it into like a horror song.
25: I don't think that Billy Joel was talking about dinosaurs running amok in the neighborhood, but here we are.
0: But that's what this movie is about.
25: Yeah, this is a movie that takes place in the early 80s in Metro Detroit. The director, the writer and director is David Robert Mitchell. He's from Clawson. He made It Follows about 12 years ago. Before that, he made The Myth of the American Sleepover, which also took place in Metro Detroit. He's a hometown guy, and he likes setting his movies here. Now, this is kind of, this isn't directly in Metro Detroit. It takes place in Flowervale, Michigan, which is not real, but there's all sorts of little touches. There's a Tigers game on the radio. There's mentions of Michigan Bell. There's the Faygo bottle in the background. So all of us locals will pick it up and say, hey, we like that. It's the story of this family, mom, dad, two kids, and, you know, they're a little bit fractured in their relationships. Dad and mom are having some problems. Kids are worried they might be divorcing. All of a sudden, they have much bigger issues when they're suddenly transported into... either dinosaurs come to where they are or they go to where dinosaurs are. There's some sort of unexplained cosmic phenomenon that happens. Point being, all of a sudden, they're on the run from dinosaurs. And it's a really fun movie. To its advantage, it sets up the characters and lets you spend time with them enough in the beginning that you care about them and you care what happens to them once they're running from the dinosaurs. The special effects are good. It's Ewan McGregor and Anne Hathaway, our mom and dad. And it's a fun Jurassic Park-style movie made in the kind of visage of Spielberg, et cetera. And it works for me. I had a fun time with this. There's scenes that reminded me. It's like the kitchen scene in the first Jurassic Park kind of extended into a very long sequence with the appropriate kind of scares, surprises and thrills along the way. I had fun with this one.
0: It's a J.J. Abrams film, and J.J. Abrams created Lost and a lot of other Star Trek movies.
25: And very much in that Spielberg tradition.
0: Yeah. All right, a second film is The Brink of War, which has a couple of local guys starring in it, Jeff Daniels and J.K. Simmons, both from here, about Reagan and, I believe, Gorbachev, right? Here's a clip from it.
2: I never imagined I'd see the controls for 70,000 nuclear weapons in the same room.
3: Here we are, the two of us, deciding whether there will be peace or war in the world.
4: We have tens of thousands of nuclear warheads all pointed at each other.
3: Why don't we just get rid of all of them? Every single nuclear weapon on Earth gone.
5: Mm. Wow.
0: What'd you think?
25: It's a bit of a dad history lesson, and I think that that's okay. You're really watching this kind of showdown between Reagan and Gorbachev, played by Jeff Daniels and Jared Harris. Jared Harris of Chernobyl from HBO fame, and a character actor that you've seen many, many times. You know, a real titan. He can go toe to toe, and Jeff Daniels and him are kind of sitting across this long table from each other, hammering out the details. This is from the meeting between them in 1986 in Reykjavik, Iceland, when they were hammering out, you know, who's going to get rid of their nukes and how can we ensure safety for both of our countries. That's really, you could turn this movie into a stage play between them, because it's really just those two really going at it. There's some stuff around the sides. There's like a Nancy Reagan side plot that doesn't really work. There's like a journalist side plot that doesn't really work. But the meat of the two of them going at each other is pretty good stuff. It's not quite electrifying, but it's you can see them both putting their might into it and, you know, looking at a time when we could kind of discuss things with words and, you know, good could come out of it. So, again, it's definitely like TNT on Sunday energy, or even like History Channel energy on it. But it's good seeing Jeff Daniels take this on. And playing Ronald Reagan.
0: Yeah,
25: he doesn't really do... It's not really a caricature.
0: Do an impression.
25: It's not an impression, but he does, because it's Reagan and it's unavoidable, there's at least eight, well... You know?
5: You got to have one of those in there. You got to have those.
0: What's interesting, well, backdrop to this is another one of those Angel Studios movies. Now, Angel Studios, at the beginning, just made religious movies, faith-based movies. But lately, they've been sort of branching out. They did the Young Washington one. They did that Solo Mio one. And it used to be that an actor like Jeff Daniels or J.K. Simmons wouldn't be in an Angel movie, you know, because it was like, well, I don't want to be associated with that. I'm going to get pigeonholed as I'm a faith-based actor. But they seem to be broadening themselves out.
25: Yeah, they're broadening themselves out. In this movie, you're looking for where the Angel Studios of it all is. And in the beginning of the movie, there's a message that kind of relates peacemakers to God on earth and God's work. And there is some conversation that they slip in to those meetings, to those sessions about religion and the role of religion in society. And I think if this was an Angel, you wouldn't have those. It is, so you do. But outside of that, it's not like it's tagged or is something overly Christian in its message or something. It's otherwise, you know, a pretty straightforward history film.
0: Interesting. Mm-hmm. All right. Mm-hmm. Thank you for those two. Adam Graham, fire closer, please.
25: Thanks.
17: Adam Graham.
24: Don't leave the movie business to the rest of us who know what we're doing.
0: It's 760 WJR.

0: All right, once again, we have placed a microphone in the cabinet meeting.
1: Here we go.
0: President Trump's cabinet, his weekly meeting, and let's listen in.
2: All right, settle down. Settle down, everybody. Let's get this cabinet meeting started. I want to say, first of all, what a great job we did in the recent primaries. Every candidate I endorsed won. And the ones that I didn't endorse, I don't endorse anymore, so my record is still perfect. Perfect record. Records. What happened to records? We love them, right? The nice and round record. Got the grooves in them, the little grooves. How do they put music in those grooves? You wonder about that. Hard to understand. And then the needle. Put the needle down. Lift it up, put it down. What a thing, huh? Don't you miss records and needles. Not the needles you stick in for the fat drug. Wonder if I should take that. Putting on a few pounds. Thinking out loud. Stream of consciousness. Where are my records? Whatever happened to my Beatles Rubber Soul album?
3: Sir, do you want to start the meeting?
2: What's that, Marco Rubio? Oh, yeah. Yeah, let's get started. Black Eyed Peas. Love them. Not to eat, the band. Why don't you kick us off with a compliment, Marco?
3: Your belt buckle is very shiny.
2: Not great, but I'll take it. Got this from Willie Nelson. He gave it to me in Texas. Not sure he knew where he was. He was surrounded by a cloud of smoke, and he called me hoss. Anyhow, what's shaking, Marco?
3: Well, as you know, sir, there's been no movement from Iran. It seems like they just want to wait us out through the midterms.
2: Maybe we should just bomb them into next week. What do you think, Pete Hegseth?
4: Oh, boy, do I, sir. Yes, sir. Just give me the word, sir. That's such a great idea. I have to do 50 chin-ups just to hold back my adrenaline. Here we go. 1, 2, 5, 14, 17.
2: Get off the bar, Pete. I don't think we can do that, can we? How many bombs do we have left?
4: Hard to say, sir, but we're the greatest fighting machine in the history of the world.
2: So how many bombs do we have left?
4: 11, sir.
2: It doesn't sound like we can bomb them into next week. Maybe not even into this evening. Not the upbeat report I was hoping for. Where's Judge Jeanine? She owes me one. I need to see a broad to lift my spirit. Judge Jeanine?
5: Right here, sir. And may I say your tie looks amazing. I haven't seen that shade of yellow since my days as a sunflower girl.
2: What's a sunflower girl?
5: No idea, sir. I just made it up because I had to say something.
2: So, Judge, are you going to throw the book at that fraud Fauci, or do I have to executive order him myself?
5: Oh, you bet I'll crush him, sir, as soon as I find something to charge him with.
2: What about that last hearing?
5: All he did was take the Fifth, sir, 114 times.
2: Seems like we should be able to get him on something. Any ideas, RFK?
6: Well, sir, may you first, I say, you look super slim, and anytime you want to take off your shirt, I'll take off mine, and we can bench press together.
2: No thanks, Bobby. What about Fauci? Fauci?
6: Well, he's a fraud and a liar, and I think we should make him take every vaccine that he wants us to take all at the same time, and then maybe have him wrestle a bear, and then I can take the carcass home, sir.
2: Bobby, have you been taking those mushrooms again?
6: Quite possibly, sir.
2: Good God, this thing is out of control.
7: Donald, may I have a minute?
2: Mitch McConnell, my God, man, the whole world has been looking for you.
7: I know. And I have spent a lot of time contemplating that. And I'd like to say something.
2: Go ahead.
7: God's not dead, and neither is Mitch McConnell.
2: That's it?
6: That's it? That's it?
7: Well, I had more, but I can't remember it.
2: Listen, will somebody get that man a gurney? He needs to...
0: Oh. Well, Mitch McConnell makes a lot of appearances there.
1: He sure does.
0: Just not anywhere else.
1: Yes.
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9: 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That wreck on I-94 eastbound at Mount Elliott Street is cleared. Still seeing some stop-and-go traffic from Warren Avenue. U.S. 23 northbound closed between Genesee and Plymouth Road due to an accident. You're slow from I-94. Expect slowdowns on I-75 northbound between M-59 and Joslyn Road. And that wreck on I-696 eastbound after I-96 has cleared. Now WJR weather first. From the Weather Channel, mostly cloudy today. We are at 83 degrees right now. A low of 72 for tonight. Clouds stick around for Friday. Highs in the low 80s. I'm Rich Luzenski, WJR Traffic and Weather First.
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4: A court appearance for an accused killer. I'm Lisa Lacera, Fox News. Luigi Mangione, the man accused of gunning down an insurance executive in Midtown Manhattan in 2024, is expected to plead guilty as early as tomorrow morning in the federal case against him.
5: Mangione is facing two federal interstate stalking charges resulting in Brian Thompson's death. He faces a maximum of life in prison. The trial is set to start in January.
4: Fox's Brian Yenes. Mangione has been charged in both state and federal court in New York and still faces the possibility of a trial in the state case. His state trial is set to begin September 8th, but under New York law, a state prosecution could be barred if the federal case is resolved first, but it's not automatic. A jury of 6 men and 10 women have been selected to hear the case against a former gang member accused of planning the killing of Tupac Shakur nearly 30 years ago. Opening statements expected to begin Monday. The Department of Justice says it's found a pattern of sexual abuse at two California women's prisons, the Central California Women's Facility in Chowchilla and the California Institution for Women in Chino.
19: The DOJ finding the California Department of Corrections and Rehabilitation and two specific prisons in the state violated female prisoners' 8th and 14th Amendment rights by failing to protect them from sexual abuse by staff. Officials giving California 49 days to implement mandatory recommendations at prisons, including expanded camera coverage and improved staff training.
4: Fox's Kristen Goodwin. The 5th U.S. Circuit Court of Appeals has restored several parts of a 2021 Texas election law that overhauled mail-in and assisted voting, overturning the block on those provisions issued by a lower court. Wall Street stocks rose to record highs. The Dow gained 69, the Nasdaq plus 214, the S&P up 50 points. The price of Brent crude, the international standard, fell 2.1%. 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
21: 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And the Lions in action against Cincinnati. How'd it go? 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
12: 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Pulls up for the win. 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
31: 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I am Anthony Bellino. 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It is a Thursday. It's a thirsty Thursday. It's the 13th day of August 2026. Lomas Brown will be joining us very shortly because, well, he's on to Cincinnati because that's where we're at tonight. We're kicking off the 2026 NFL season tonight, preseason week number one. Ladies and gentlemen, get excited. So we will get the lowdown with Low Brown coming up here shortly in roughly 13 minutes from now. Danny Cahalan, how are you on this thirsty Thursday?
32: I am great. I was literally jumping out of my seat about 45 minutes ago thinking how excited I am to watch the Lions play a football game. I don't care that it's preseason. I used to dread working these games because there's a bunch of guys you don't know and you have to point at guys that you don't know who they are, and the play-by-play guy might not know who they are either. So these games are brutal to work, but I am looking forward to just sitting down and watching the Lions.
31: Yeah, I mean, well, when we're working them, it's a lot different, right? And, you know, for Lomas and Dan tonight, they're going to have to, you know, you got to dig in the crates. A lot of homework here, a lot of homework, and it just kind of is what it is, right? I mean, you got some different guys out there that are going to battle it out. I mean, that's everybody's playing for a job. And think about it like this. I thought that Ndamukong Suh had a post the other day on Instagram I thought was really telling. He said, look, 2,000 guys, basically, are going to get a phone call
0: I think it was like, I don't know. I don't know if it was 2,000 because you think you got, what, 90 guys on a camp roster. They're going to cut it down to 53. You know, so it's not exactly 2,000 because if you just do the quick math, you're looking at 37 guys per team over 32 teams. You're looking at just shy of 1,200 guys. So 1,200 guys are going to get the worst phone call ever. And it's going to be, hey, you're done. And, you know, that's what it is. And some guys might make the practice squad. Great. But outside of that, like, hey, you know, you've been working all summer long for a couple of checks throughout training camp, and that money's probably gone because you're probably, you know, paying rent somewhere in a different city that's not cheap. And I thought it was really, I mean, Ndamukong Suh had a big, long post, multi-slide post about it that I thought it was very, very interesting. So if you get the opportunity, definitely worth taking a look and reading up about it because, you know, so many times we focus on the 1%, but really, what about the other guys?
32: Yeah, Anthony, don't you know that LeBron is able to take a private helicopter ride to New York and Philly back, you know, back and forth? But there's also those guys that, you know, they're the last guy on the roster. They might not make as much as LeBron.
0: Well, yeah, there's absolutely, there's that aspect of it. You know, in the NBA, obviously, it's different, too, because their money, with only 15 guys on a team, their money is just dispersed a whole heck of a lot different. The NFL, the physicality of all of it. But you did mention LeBron. And you mentioned we do have the NBA schedule release, which we will get to. But you mentioned LeBron, and he's going back to Philadelphia, right?
32: What? Is this you have a conspiracy?
0: LeBron going back to Philly. Who's from Philly? Huh? Kobe Ooh. Bryant's from Philly. He's taking a helicopter. Look, don't make me go down that path. Yeah, but there's been a couple of different reports on this where they tie everything together, and it's crazy. I don't have enough tinfoil.
32: They got the max national games this year, and 34 times they will be on national TV.
0: 34 times on national TV, the Philadelphia 76ers?
32: Yeah, I think there's four teams that got the max. I can't. And I know it's the Lakers and Philly, but I can't remember the other two.
0: Oh, my goodness. That is incredible. I did not see that. But some of the things that you need to see, well, we will get you all caught up on all of that. Plus, not only Lomas Brown joining us, but also Mike Sando of The Athletic. The quarterback tiers are out. And the executives of the NFL, they put this list together from the Athletic survey. And, you know, year over year, they're not real great at evaluating quarterback talent. I'm just saying. The NFL might have a quarterback issue. We're going to talk to Mike Sando of The Athletic about that coming up at 6:40. But first, we'll get you all caught up with all the happenings across the world of sports. We'll do so right now in the headlines.
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10: This is huge news.
0: All right, Danny Kalen, what would I normally sing at about a time like this?
32: Let me see if I can.
0: What would I do? They're all behind our baseball team. Go get them, Tigers. How about them Tigers? How about them, folks? They made history today. History, the first time since 2014, a Major League Baseball team shut out another Major League Baseball team, in which one team, their pitching staff, did not record a single strikeout. Can you believe it? The Detroit Tigers. 3-0 winners earlier today against the Cleveland Guardians. They take the series 2-1. Eduardo Valencia in the lineup. Ball go far.
14: Uh-oh. Valencia. Messick knew it. So did Valencia. 2-0.
0: Wow. Eduardo Valencia. See you later. He's got some power. And, you know, Dan mentioned this the other night. And it's about Spencer Torkelson. It's about runners in scoring position. It's about, you know, getting your bat on the ball. Runners on first and second, 2-0 lead. Bottom of the eighth inning. We need a little insurance. It's Torque time.
14: 2-1 for Torque. Ground ball left side. That's a knock. McGonagall to third. He's around the bag. Throw from left field is offline.
4: 3-0 Tigers.
0: And that's how it would end. Jason Benetti on the call. The Detroit Sports Network. What a phenomenal ball game from your Detroit Tigers. I mean, that is just simply sensational. Now, I do have a little cause for concern here, Danny Galen, and I don't want to, you know, I don't want to, for whatever reason, just, you know, poo-poo on the parade here. Dylan Dingler, one for last 27. Not great. Cater Montero, though, player of the game. The last Tiger starter to pitch into the seventh inning, allowing no earned runs with no strikeouts, was Slick Rick Porcello back in 2014. So congratulations to him. Since returning to the rotation, he's gone 6 1/3 with no earned runs, 6 innings with 5 earned runs, 6 with no earned runs, 4 1/3 with 4 earned runs, 5 1/3 with 1 earned run. So it's been a little up and down, but he's giving you a chance, and that is what matters the most. Kevin McGonigal in that leadoff spot, his OPS has been 9.11. He has been really, really good in the leadoff spot. He was not there today, but he did go 1 for 4 with a run scored, had a couple of strikeouts, but it was Spencer Torkelson 2 for 3 with that big time RBI. Also drew a walk as well. Average already over 232. So congratulations to the Detroit Tigers winning the series finally. And they'll be right back in action tomorrow at home against the Chicago White Sox with the young stud Jackson Jobe, who is 1-0 on the year. The White Sox undecided on who their starter might be. And in case you are wondering about the standings, Detroit now 2.5 back of the White Sox with a series sweep. They would take over the AL Central lead. Can you believe it? I can't.
32: No, man. I can't believe it. And Jackson Jobe, the poise on that young man is just remarkable. You know, we've seen Kevin McGonigal all year, and I thought he was a poised kid. We've seen Max Clark the last couple weeks, him too. Jackson Jobe looked like he's a 10-year veteran out there after in his first start of the season after a whole year off. I was mind blown at how good he looked.
0: He and Troy Melton, right? I mean, those two, for as young as both of them are, to have such command, not just of the ball, but command of their emotions, command of themselves, of the moment. Impressive stuff. Arizona Cardinals rookie quarterback Carson Beck will not play tonight's preseason game against the Las Vegas Raiders due to a rib injury he sustained during the Hall of Fame game last week. So we will not get a rematch of Carson Beck versus Fernando Mendoza from the national championship game. The Bears will not change their name if they move to Indiana, according to their ownership. Right? They will not be renamed the Hammond Bears if they break ground on a fixed roof stadium some 30 minutes southeast of Soldier Field. That was the rumor circulating last night on the interweb. DJ Pickett will not budge on his number 5 amid this Jaden Daniels LSU dispute. I don't know if you've seen this, but Jaden Daniels and his team have sent a cease and desist order for the name, image, and likeness use of Jaden Daniels in an LSU uniform, or basically him of any kind, for LSU. Send it to their athletic department because they're going to allow the freshman All-American, now sophomore, DJ Pickett, to wear the number 5.
32: Now, Jayden, my understanding was that, I mean, yes, Jaden Daniels wasn't going to, you know, pay much attention to LSU until they gave his number away. And then they realized that his 180-day thing on his contract for the NIL use had expired. So then he got his lawyer and his agent on it, and they, you know, that's really what the excuse they're using, the 180-day NIL use.
0: Yeah, this is a terrible precedent. This is an awful decision by Jaden Daniels. If I were...
32: Completely agreed. He's trying to get his Heisman Trophy copy back from them.
0: You know what I would do? If I were LSU's athletic department, I would say, hey, we appreciate your cease and desist letter. Here's the deal. You know, and he's like, you didn't retire my number. You know, what's the deal? You know, you don't let anybody else wear number 9. Joe Burrow won a national championship. He was 15-0. You were 10-3. Congratulations on your Heisman. We appreciate it. Here's the deal, though, young man. You can continue on with this, and we will wipe your name off of everything we've ever had in the history books, and we will make it look like you never even existed here. You want to go that route? We can go that route. And just good luck with all your stuff at Arizona State. We don't care. We were here long before Jaden Daniels. We will be here long after Jaden Daniels. LSU will be. There's no player that's more important than the team. There's no coach that's more important than the team.
32: Well, so, yeah. Well, that's the problem when you have Deion putting his kid's name up on, you know, and retiring. What was it? Three, I think, after like 12 games. That's what I'm saying. Like,
0: he retired Shedeur Sanders' number before they retired Cordell Stewart. It's an absolute clown show.
32: But it's a clown show. That's what Jaden Daniels is saying. He's basically like, Shedeur got his number retired. I won the Heisman. Why are you letting this guy use my number?
0: Congratulations on winning the Heisman with a 10-3 record. We wish you all the best. Good luck. Your sophomore season got derailed a little bit. Don't let that come back to bite you. Terrible precedent if he thinks he's going to set that. Wide receiver Puka Nacua missed practice earlier with a soreness in his groin. The Rams head coach Sean McVay expects him to be back at practice next week. The 26-27 schedule is highlighted by January reunions. Giannis and Jaylen Brown are going to have an opportunity to visit their respective homes. Giannis visits Milwaukee for the first time with his new team on January 28th when the Heat play at Fiserv Forum. So congratulations to him. That game will also reunite Bam Adebayo with his former teammate Tyler Hero, who he punched earlier this offseason. So that's always fun. The 2024 Finals MVP will play his former Celtics teammates in Philadelphia first on November 10th. Jaylen Brown will make his return to the TD Garden on January 21st. Our Pistons got a lot of national televised games that we'll get to a little bit later on, but we got to step aside when we return. Our conversation with the big fella, Lomas Brown, live from Cincy. We'll dive into that next right here on Sports Wrap. 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
18: 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I've been surfing here since I was a kid. Now, seeing my grandson out on the water, it means everything to me. Watching him and taking in the

0: behavioral health system, it is so critical to partner with Trion so that we are not making any HR missteps and able to fully comply with all regulations while also being able to provide benefits and workman's comp and really support our employees in the way that they need.
1: And that's why we rely on Trion.
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3: Welcome back here to Sports Wrap on the great voice of the Great Lakes, 760 WJR. So great to have you riding along with us. Danny Galen behind the glass. I'm Anthony Bellino. Okay. And on the other side of this phone is our good man, Lomas Brown. Ladies and gentlemen, you got to get the lowdown with Low Brown. The kids, they're happy to have our partner in crime. He is on the scene in Cincinnati. And Lomas, man, what are the vibes like right now, right as we get ready for preseason game number one? Is it starting to feel real yet?
4: Yeah, you know what, AB, it is. Coming in the stadium, you know, seeing all the workers, you know, just all the commotion that goes on game day. Yes, you know it is. The game, you know, the season is getting ready to start. Of course, these are our warm-up games, these three games, to get ready for the season. But the buzz is here. It's the excitement in Cincinnati about their team. And, of course, you know how we feel about our team. So it'll be interesting to see how these guys perform tonight under the bright light with fans out there, with just all the hoopla that goes with an NFL game.
3: You know, Lo, because it's a preseason game, and you know whatever happens is going to happen, right? And you know we'll watch it for you know what it is worth. But I wanted to go back in time. Do you remember your first preseason NFL game and what that was like for you to put on the Honolulu blue and silver for a real football game?
4: You know what? It's funny you asked me that because Dan asked me that on the radio earlier today, and. Yeah, AB, it was like a blur, to be honest with you. It was like a blur. I mean, things happen fast, and you're a young guy, and, you know, everything is new for the first time for you. So you don't really sit back, and you don't really get an opportunity to just, you know, sit back and soak it all in. It just seemed like it's a blur, and that's how it's going to seem to a lot of these young guys today, especially the young guys getting their first action. It's going to seem like it's a blur for these guys, but what they're going to have to do, AB, and we only got three preseason games, so every play, every series is big for these young guys trying to make a name for themselves, and then also the veterans that are trying to make this team. Every play, every game is going to be important for them.
3: You know, Lomas, and it, you know, asking you as like go back in time to 1985, right? You as a rookie, and there's a lot of wide-eyed rookies that are going through a lot of the same emotions and feelings that you were going through. But then there's some wily veterans out there that are trying to make a team as well, because eventually a lot of guys are going to get a very unfortunate phone call when the preseason is over, and their dreams are not going to become a reality, right? I mean, that's going to be the end of the road for them, and they're going to have to go find another line of work. And do you remember as a young rookie what it was like to go up against like a savvy veteran?
4: Oh, without a doubt. I mean, I had to go up against William Gay. Yeah, so AB, going up against a guy like William Gay, the all-time sack leader for the Lions for a game, and you know, Pro Bowl player, that did nothing but help me. You know, it's just amazing, you know, what these vets can provide for a young guy, you know, in this league. And I was, like I say, I was fortunate enough to be around guys like that, and that really helped my learning curve. So I look at guys like, you know, Aiden Hutchinson going up against Blake Miller. You know, you look at Hassanin going up against, you know, Panay Sewell. They're just getting better. And that's what you hope, that the learning curve gets shortened by these guys going up against some of these vets.
3: Lomas Brown, the second leg of the stool here for Sports Wrap, or the great voice of the Great Lakes, as we like to call it. Lo, I was wondering about the offensive coordinator Drew Petzing, because you remember last year there was so much talk.

0: talk about John Morton and being the OC, and it just doesn't feel like there's the same level of chatter. It feels like everybody's really comfortable with Drew Petzing moving forward, and I think that for Lions fans all preseason long, like, it's going to be fun to watch him call plays, but it doesn't really feel like there's the same level of concern.
1: Yeah, you know, and AB, for me, I'm in the wait and see mode. But what I've seen out at practice so far, it's encouraging. I mean, you know, again, Drew Petzing said he wants to be a physical run team. And most of the runs that I've seen out at practice, they've been inside or between the tackles. And that's where you want to be a physical team at. So, you know, he's putting his money where his mouth is by going out there, and those guys are practicing being physical, running between the tackles, getting downfield and blocking, being physical at the point of attack. You know, these are things that are mindset. And I know he's trying to get that mindset early in camp to where they can just try to build on this as the season continues. So, I'm in the wait and see mode, AB, but so far, I like what I've seen out at practice.
0: Lomas, I know so many people, including us, that we've talked a ton about the defensive backfield and the back five, you know, because it sounds like we're going to be, you know, in the nickel a lot more. So who's going to be that nickel corner, and then who's going to come in and play safety because of Branch and Kirby? And we've talked a ton about that. I'm really interested because we know who wide receiver 1, 2, and 3 is on this depth chart. But we got like 8 guys that are battling it out for 2 spots. I think that over the course of the preseason, this wide receiver battle, whether we're talking about Greg Dortch or Dominic Lovett, Cedric Wilson, Tariq Black, a guy who spent some time at the University of Michigan, of course, your boy Tom Kennedy, you can never count him out. He doesn't die easily. You know what I mean? Like, there are so many guys at this wide receiver spot. Coach Campbell talked, this is a very, very deep room right here. You got a lot of guys, I think 8 right now, battling for 2 or 3 spots and maybe a spot on the practice squad. That's going to be a battle all preseason.
1: Well, that's why you have to show yourself on special teams. I mean, that's where you can make the team at, because you're right. And Coach pretty much said that, yeah, it's good for these guys. This competition at the receiver position is really strong. But he's also said, watch these guys on special teams, because that's where a lot of these guys are going to make their hay, on the special team side of the ball. So, you know, and it's always good, AB, to have competition. It's always good to have depth on your team. And so I think this is a great problem for us to have if we are undecided about who's going to be our third, our fourth, fifth, and maybe sixth receiver on the team for 2026.
0: I think tight end is another interesting spot as well, with Jackson Meets and Tyler Conklin looking at that third spot. Of course, your boy Brock Wright and enlisted, you know, the second string there. We love when Brock Wright gets some touches, because you and Dan are going to have a blast with that. Also, and because the fans want to know this, because you're a big fella, what's the food spread going to be like in Cincinnati? Are they known?
1: You know, Thomas just passed by. TJ Lang just passed by, friend of the program.
0: Oh, yep.
1: He's a friend of the program. So, yeah, the spread isn't really good in Cincinnati.
0: Oh.
1: So, you know, everybody talk about the chili.
0: Oh.
1: You know, I don't know,
0: it
1: AD.
0: It smells,
1: you know,
0: like foot. Saying?
1: I know. I'll leave that for you, that it smells like food. I don't even want to get close by it if it smells like that.
0: I walked into one of those chili places one time. I said, man, this does not smell right. Is it supposed to smell like
1: goodness.
0: That?
1: Sick man, AB.
0: I don't know, Lo. Just be careful now. You know, pregame food, you know, be delicate. Don't upset yourself, because I'm worried now.
1: Yeah, I think the big fella might just X out the food in Cincinnati and wait for the plain food. I might do better with that.
0: Okay. All right. That sounds like a very good plan. Now, Thomas, as you mentioned, TJ Lang, he'll be on the call with Jason Benetti over on the TV side of things. And you and the voice, Dan the Man, the electric elite 1-2 punch of the Lions radio broadcast, back in the saddle. How excited are you for just the two of you to be back in that booth together, and football season and sticky note guy, and just getting the whole gang back together?
1: It was great. It was great seeing Sticky Note Guy and Joe Abramson, who's our statistician, And it's great to be back with the voice, Dan Miller, as I call him. You know, it's almost like a family, AB. You know, we spend a lot of time around each other. We break bread together, you know. So it's been fun over these 9 years for me. And, you know, my biggest thing, the biggest thing I want to happen, I want the Lions to go to the Super Bowl so my partner in crime, Dan Miller, could call a Super Bowl game. That's a dream of his. Now it's a dream of mine. So hopefully that'll come true for us.
0: Boy, would that be something. I mean, you've talked a lot about, you know, this window and this team, and it all begins tonight down in Cincinnati. We've talked a ton about this offensive line as well. Is there any inclination? Have they tipped their hand at all about, you know, what this front five is going to look like tonight before kickoff?
1: Yeah, so what we know is that Blake Miller will be the only so-called starter that starts. You'll have Christian Mahogany. I think he's going to play, try to solidify that left guard position. Of course, you're going to have either McLaughlin or Juice Scruggs or, you know, one of those guys at the center position. And then you'll have Borm and Devin Conkren. Those guys will be at your tackle positions because we know we're not going to play Panay. So he gave us an idea, the guys that will be there. Of course, you have Michael Neese and some other guys that will get some playing time. But I think the core of those guys are the ones that I just named off. Those guys would be important to see how they handle the light, because you got a lot of young guys going to be out there, AB. How do you handle things? How do you handle real game speed? How do you handle the communications and everything? So those would be some important things that we'll look at, and hopefully we'll have an answer to them.
0: Most definitely. And you know what? Keep your eyes peeled. If anybody can evaluate that front five, it's the guy that spent 18 years just blocking the hell out of everybody. I'm talking about John Randall. Remember that one time you had John Randall up against the wall on Woodward? Remember that story I told that guy at the restaurant? He was looking at me like I was crazy. Yeah. Oh,
1: you're a sick man. That's why he was looking at you that way.
0: He couldn't believe it. He's like, man, John Randall. I said, John Randall chasing around people like Lawrence Taylor and Reggie White. It's unbelievable. He is the Detroit Lions legend, the Super Bowl champion, the All-Pro himself, my partner in crime, Lomas Brown. He's on the call tonight with the great Dan Miller for Detroit Lions football against the Cincinnati Bengals. Lo, my man, as always, appreciate the time, partner. You guys travel home safely, and we'll see you Friday night.
1: Sounds great, AB. Take care.
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0: Welcome back here to Sports Wrap with the great voice of the Great Lakes, 760 WJR on the Big 1050 WTKA in Ann Arbor. Danny Cahalan behind the glass. I'm Anthony Bellino, Lomas Brown in Cincinnati. Get ready for, well, preseason game number one. And Dano, we have literally the big three getting after it. Like all kinds of news out of three out of the four major teams here in the city of Detroit, which is it's a beautiful thing. Eventually, we're going to have a captain and a GM for the Red Wings, and it's going to be great as we get ready for their tip-off against the Rangers. But earlier today, we got the full NBA schedule release, which is always good for the Detroit Pistons.
13: Detroit basketball!
0: Now, of course, we do get that home opener at 3 p.m. on a Tuesday, October 20th, and you know, Dave McMenamin talked about this on ESPN where it was kind of like, hey, you know, talking to the league office, and it's like, you know, he said, let's give it a shot. You know, it's prime time over in Europe. Maybe this will work. You know, they do other sports in the middle of the day, baseball, hockey. You know, let's give it a shot and see. And, you know, the Pistons, okay, you get through that opener at home against Boston, then you hit the road for three straight. You go Friday, Sunday, Tuesday at Miami, at Philly, at New York. First two nationally televised games are NBC, but yeah, what a meat grinder that is. Boston at home, then Miami in South Beach, Philly in the City of Brotherly Love, New York against the Knicks in the Big Apple. Wow.
14: Man, you're hoping for a 500 start there. That's just, yikes, that's tough.
0: Yeah, not great, pal. Not great. Thanks a lot to the league for that, and we'll
14: can't
0: go a little
14: Memphis, like not available.
0: Memphis a little bit later on in December, but then they'll get Philly at home, the Lakers at home, Washington at home, then at Washington, at Miami, at San Antonio. How about that for a 6-game stretch, November 4th through the 17th? Yikes! I mean, this is dicey. You start to look at it from the 30,000 foot view, and all of a sudden you're like, whoa, okay, all right. You know, and
14: 60 wins might not be on the table.
0: Yeah. The good news is the longest road trip that they have this year is 4 games. So that's kind of unique when you're looking at it from that perspective. And if you follow along on X, which you can at AC Bellino, and you can find Dan at Dan in the Studio, and you can find the station at WJR Radio. The NBA teams with the most nationally televised games this upcoming season, the Lakers, the Knicks, the 76ers, and the Spurs will all have 34 nationally televised games this year. 34. Almost half of their season will be on national TV. That's followed by the Thunder, who will have 30. The Nuggets and the Warriors each have 28. The Celtics and T-Wolves, 27 apiece. The Heat with 25. The Mavericks and Rockets with 21 each. The Pistons with 19. And the Cleveland Cavaliers with 17. So, Pistons with 19 nationally televised games, that's a pretty good look right there.
14: Yeah,
0: all in all, not too shabby.
14: Yeah, not, you know, George won't be missing too many games, but 19's a fair amount.
0: Yeah, I mean, like, look, the league minimum is 2. So everybody's on national TV twice. That's the way that it works out.
14: Is that a new thing? I don't remember that being a thing when the Pistons were down in the dumps.
0: Well, it used to be once. And remember, that one game would be on NBA TV. That would be your national TV game where they'd stuff you on NBA TV.
14: Against Orlando or something.
0: Right. On like a Tuesday night. But now it's all different with Prime Video. So we've got games on NBC, ESPN, Peacock, and Prime. And that's and ABC. So that's where you'll find us. Oh, no ABC. Pardon me. It's NBC. So no ABC games. We've got a
14: couple. That'll be Jason Benetti will be calling some of those games. He just officially joined NBC basketball for this season.
0: He needed one more job.
14: Yeah.
0: That's what he needed.
14: Maybe he'll be like, he'll do a Lions game at 1 o'clock and then just walk across the street and do a NBC night game.
0: All right. So he did the Tigers game. He's supposed to do Lions preseason. Did he just like hop on a flight and go straight to Cincy?
14: I guess so. You're making a valid point. He must have really, maybe he went to the city airport because you had to get out of there quick.
0: Yeah, real fast. Real fast. So also with the Detroit Tigers, a 3-0 winner. Earlier over the Cleveland Guardians in the matinee in Game 3, that is an absolute beautiful sight. I mean, first time since 2014, they've won a game in which the starting staff was able to shut out the opponent without striking out a single batter. So congratulations to Cater Montero and the gang for getting that one done. Massive, massive series victory for Cater Montero. And then Holton and Jansen came in to close things down. But Kenley Jansen, one inning pitch, zeros across the board, 10 pitches, 9 for strikes after a really rough outing a couple games ago in which he was trying to knock out the lights. I mean, my goodness. So that is great. And a team that picks up a win against a left-handed pitcher in which they have the 8th worst record against starting left-handers. So that's a big-time win right there. Spencer Torkelson, with a runner in scoring position, you know, seizing the opportunity. That's great. Eduardo Valencia, you know, shout out to him. A big time, you know, 1-for-3, but hits that massive home run. That was great. And, you know, Tigers now with an opportunity. I know, win the series, that's what we want. Sweep the series. You not only from a wild card perspective, but we're talking about the division now. You know, first it was like, oh, just battle for the wild card. Ladies and gentlemen, with the win, the Detroit Tigers tied the Texas Rangers for the 3rd wild card position.
14: Doesn't seem possible.
0: Now, Texas does play the LA Angels at 10:07. So yeah, they could get a half game.
14: Yeah, or maybe we'll be up a half game. It doesn't seem possible after just the really bad baseball they played for an entire month, and then a bunch of mediocre baseball for the next month and a half after that. The ups and the downs, the fact that they've worked themselves to one game below 500 is remarkable. And AJ Hinch, I mean, I thought about saying let's fire the guy 2 months ago, and now it's he has an everyday lineup and they're playing baseball again.
0: It is simply incredible what this team has been able to do. And then, of course, I mean, all eyeballs tonight. It is preseason week number 1, and we have a full schedule of games, 6 games on the docket. this evening. The Packers and the Steelers on NFL Network at 7 o'clock. The Colts and the Patriots live from Foxborough at 7:30. Cardinals and Raiders on ESPN Unlimited, whatever that is, at 8 o'clock. I'm not buying another streaming service. Get out of here. Chargers and Texans from Houston at 8 o'clock. And then game two of the NFL Network double dip. The Titans and the 49ers at 9 o'clock. So they must really plan on that first game going quickly, because 7 and 9 are your two kickoff times, 2 hours. That's the window. That sounds a little dicey right there. But, of course, all eyes, 7 o'clock, Lions and Bengals. And, you know, for me personally, you know, very excited about this preseason to see how the roster fills out for the Detroit Lions. You know, we talked about it with Lomas Brown. But the wide receiver position, you know, and he alluded to, like, hey, you're going to have to, you know, make some noise on special teams if you want to be a part of this club. It's not just going to be, you know, catching the football. He's very, very true about that. And this is a team, this Detroit Lions club here, where you have Amon-Ra, J-Mo, and Isaac Tesla, 1, 2, and 3 squared away. And then you have Tariq Black, Lucky Jackson, Tom Kennedy, Malik Cunningham, Tay Martin, Cedric Wilson, Dominic Lovett, and Greg Dortch. Those 8 guys right there that are going to be vying for...
14: I saw Jackson Meeks had put on some weight attempting to move into the tight end slot because there's, you know, potentially a spot there. Does he have the size? Can you put on that, you know, 25, 30 pounds in an off season to make that happen?
0: At 6'2", 235, you know.
14: Yeah, that's big enough.
0: It's big enough, but, you know, if you're trying to transition from a wide receiver to a tight end, that can be dicey because of the blocking element there.
14: That's what I was worried about, because he was, more of a skill position wide receiver. It's not like, you know, he was a handsy guy out there. Now all of a sudden you got to put your hands on everybody.
0: And it's, you know, and the one thing about this offensive coordinator, Drew Petzing, I mean, look at what McBride did last year in Arizona. This guy, they will throw the football at a tight end. They will scheme for a tight end. They will locate tight ends. They will throw footballs at tight ends. And so, you know, you think about what a healthy Sam Laporta, and obviously we're not going to see him in the preseason, but, you know, what, you know, some opportunities are going to call for a lot of guys. And it's, you know, this is the make or break time right here. And as Lomas always says, you know, don't try to make the team, just try to make the team better. You know, the offensive line, Seth McLaughlin, what is he going to be able to bring to the table? You know, will he get the start tonight at center? Because if you are thinking that Juice Scruggs is going to be your starting center while, you know, we're nursing Cade Mays back to health, do you start Seth McLaughlin and then Michael Neese is your second string center? You know, are you going to play Larry Borum at right tackle? And then, you know, Devin Cochran at left tackle with, you know, Miles Frazier and Colby Sorsdell are your two guards? Is that the offensive line you're going to trot out there tonight?
14: That would be treacherous. Because by all accounts, I mean, since he's playing some guys, you know, maybe it'll only be one drive or something, but they're playing their starters. So we might see some guys getting truly outmatched in those first couple drives, if that's the case.
0: But if we have to go, you know, to the depth, Dan, you're going to see some guys in the regular season. You know what I'm saying? Like, you're going to, this is what you signed up for. And, you know, this is that's best case scenario. Cincinnati rolls out there with, you know, a little bit higher of their depth chart being a priority here in preseason week number one. I am very interested to see, you know, over the course of these 3 preseason games, right? Tonight, next weekend, you know, at home on Saturday, and then also the following weekend, what is going to be Dan Campbell and the Lions' plan of attack? Because you remember, and as Danny Kalen pointed out during the break as we were chatting, he's like, yo, this is year 6 for Dan Campbell. Can you believe that?
14: Time goes faster when you're having fun, Anthony.
0: This is true. This is very true. We got into discussing, you know, how fast time is actually moving. And you hit me with the toilet paper reference. You know, the further down the roll you go, the faster it goes, right? And so you think about how Dan Campbell and this Lions staff has approached the preseason, how they have approached training camp, very physical early on, joint practices. Okay, a lot less physical this year. No joint practice this year. Will we see at some point this preseason, will you see the starters, the ones, if you will you see them take the field in the preseason so that we don't end up in a situation where we're walking out there at home, coming out of the tunnel, week number one, and, you know, looking like we just met each other on the plane like we did last year at Green Bay?
14: Yeah, I don't know. As somebody who, you know, never played football, I would want to at least get a couple of, you know, hits. I would want to get hit a couple times before I was actually in a real game. I don't know why you wouldn't want to know, you know, feel it, you know, the real thing again before, you know, the games count. At least a couple plays.
0: And the routine. The routine of all of it, right?
14: Yeah, walking out there, calling the play, breaking the huddle.
0: Yes.
14: Hearing the noise in your headset, that type of stuff.
0: Going through warm-ups.
14: Yeah.
0: You know, taping up, you know, all of it. Like, you know, putting your helmet on, getting the feeling of getting ready to go out there. You know, like, you remember lining up for kickoff, like what that was like when the ball's getting ready to get kicked off and you're, yeah, as you're getting ready to just run as hard as you can down the field. Obviously, the kickoff's a lot different now than what it used to be. But just the feeling, right? And, you know, that first contact and what that's like, right? You got to get punched in the face. And then once you get hit in the face, then you can, you know, adjust and it becomes a game just like anything else. But, you know, we've talked so much about the secondary, you know, throughout the course of training camp, and it's like, okay, yeah, but there are some other positions like offensive line that all of a sudden, you know, we got a big question mark there. We might have to shuffle the deck here a little bit, you know, and we knew without Brian Branch and Kirby Joseph coming off an injury that there were going to have to be some adjustments and some changes made in that secondary. We knew that. But now with Cade Mays, hey, guess what? We're juggling again on that offensive line. Pressure up the middle, that's a problem. We know that. And so what will this preseason have to offer? We're going to find out very, very shortly. You know, with game number one against that Cincinnati Bengals team, and then, you know, throughout the course of the next couple of weeks leading into the home opener against the New Orleans Saints. Very exciting times, regardless, man. And it does. It feels like football season's starting to pick up a little bit. You kind of feel...
14: Yeah, the last 3 days, it's happened.
0: It's coming along. There's no doubt about it.
14: Boiling over.
0: You can feel the juice, feel the energy. You know, college camps have opened up. You know, there's more hype videos coming out now. You know, getting ready to talk about uniform releases for rivalry series and all that good stuff. So it'll be a lot of fun. Hey, for Danny Kalen and Lomas Brown, I'm Anthony Bellino saying so long. We'll see you tomorrow and do it all over again. Same time, same place, right here on the Great Voice of the Great Lakes, 760 WJR. 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
24: The U.S. will come out stronger. I'm Lisa Lacera, Fox News. That's Vice President J.D. Vance's take on the Iran conflict. He predicts the Strait of Hormuz will be open and oil and gas prices will stabilize, but he tells Fox's Will Kane.
25: The Iranians sometimes make commitments that they don't honor. They make a deal, they don't honor the deal.
24: The goal of the conflict, he says, is ensuring Gulf countries can send oil and gas through the world economy and ensuring Iran never gets a nuclear weapon. This says the Pacific-based aircraft carrier USS George Washington is heading toward the Middle East as reports have emerged of mental health and supply issues aboard the long-deployed USS Abraham Lincoln. Lincoln has been deployed a record-setting 240 days. A guilty plea expected tomorrow from Luigi Mangione in the federal case, accusing him of stalking and killing the UnitedHealthcare CEO outside a hotel in Midtown Manhattan in December 2024.
26: Mangione faces two federal interstate stalking charges resulting in the death of UnitedHealthcare CEO Brian Thompson in 2024. A senior Justice Department source tells Fox News there is no plea deal and the DOJ is seeking the maximum penalty of life in prison without parole. In other words, Mangione is expected to plead guilty tomorrow without anything promised in return.
24: Fox's Brian Yenis had been had in federal court. Mangione also faces state charges, but under New York state law, a state prosecution could be barred if the federal case is resolved, though it's not automatic. Fire crews in central England battling several fires after the UK recorded its hottest day of the year. The fires across the West Midlands burned several homes to the ground, and a fire official says they have been one of the most significant incidents the region's fire service has ever dealt with. Britain is experiencing its fifth heat wave of the year, with the first recorded in May. 2026 has now had a record 4 days with temps of nearly 97 degrees or more. 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
24: Poland's prime minister says they've thwarted a Russian plot to kill a Ukrainian-American citizen.
3: Poland's prime minister Donald Tusk called the plot unprecedented, saying it was the first time someone on the order of Russia tried to attack an American citizen in a NATO country. Polish authorities say last week they detained a suspect recruited by Russia, and Tusk said the American citizen, who was of Ukrainian origin, was, quote, uncomfortable for the Putin regime. A number of countries have accused Russia of poisonings and other deadly attacks against people over the years, all of which Russian officials have denied. Though intelligence officials have said since the start of the war in Ukraine in 2022, Russia has been more brazen with its efforts to eliminate certain targets. Jessica Rosenthal, Fox News.
24: The Ebola outbreak in Congo has spread to a sixth province after a death was recorded in a previously unaffected province. The head of the Africa CDC says the man who died was a motorcycle taxi driver who saw treatment at several hospitals before he died. Flock Safety overhauling its privacy and security measures for its license plate reader cameras after nationwide public backlash.
4: Garrett Landley, founder and CEO of artificial intelligence-powered security camera operator Flock Safety, tells Fox Business data has been deleted after 30 days, but the company found most cases are solved much faster.
5: Over 90% of the cases solved using Flock are done in 7 days. And so we're suggesting to every city to adopt a 7-day retention policy.
4: And Flock is requiring law enforcement to use a tool to flag abusive behavior. The ACLU responded to the reforms, calling them a thinly veiled PR attempt to counter communities' genuine privacy concerns. Janine Coselda, Fox News.
24: The winning $1 billion Powerball ticket was sold in Western Illinois at a gas station. The prize can be taken as an annuity or as a lump sum. This is the first jackpot win since May 2nd. I'm Lee Silasera. This is Fox News.
6: WJR traffic and weather first.
7: I-75 northbound after Crooks, a disabled vehicle, the right lane blocked. Expect delays. An accident on Telegraph Road northbound before Hickory Grove Road. Traffic backing up. Traffic slowing Woodward Avenue both directions between 12 Mile Road and Maple Road as motorists get a head start on this weekend's cruise. I'm Peggy Hodge, WJR traffic and weather first.
8: Once again tonight, all the big storms south of the state line down in Indiana where they do not need any more rain. Flash flooding concerns down there. There have been active weather and storms across Illinois again tonight, Indiana and western Ohio. Just a leftover shower in from the west for us for tonight, and temperatures in the upper 60s near 70 downtown. Chance for an afternoon shower tomorrow, cloudy and 83, and we're in the low 80s for the upcoming weekend ahead. For the Weather Channel, I'm meteorologist Scott Lauriemore on 760 WJR, where Michigan comes to talk.
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20: Welcome to Autotown. I'm Jamie Butters. My guest co-host riding shotgun today is Mike Austin, executive editor for Hearst Magazines, with automotive publications including Car and Driver, Road and Track, Motor Trend, Auto Week, Hot Rod, and Bring a Trailer. Did I get all those?
18: Yeah, I'm just on Road and Track, but
20: okay.
18: We have a big tent.
20: There you go. So it's you're with Hearst. Hearst has all those magazines. You're not over all of them.
18: Yeah.
20: Gotcha. Okay. So Drive Around the Block is sponsored by Toyota, maker of the hybrid and plug-in hybrid RAV4. Mike, we just got the word that Ford's compact electric pickup is going to be called the Fathom. Is that an odd name?
18: At first glance, it's new just to me. It didn't spark anything for me. I was like, that is a bit odd. They with the Maverick, they did so much. I would have thought maybe they'd mine the archives.
20: Yeah.
18: Ranchero seems obvious, but I could see why they wouldn't want to do that.
20: Maybe a little small for a Ranchero.
18: Yeah. Fathom didn't quite do it. So far, we'll see if I warm up to it.
20: Yeah, I agree. I was thinking when I first saw it, I thought Falcon,
18: yeah,
20: and which would have fit with sort of the Maverick move.
18: Yeah, that would have been great. Could even give it some of those, you know, round taillights.
20: That'd be really cool. The Fathom name strikes me as odd, but I'm not going to get too worked up about it. I feel like sometimes a name can kind of just become a word after a while.
18: Yeah.
20: The Jeep Cherokee, of course, the tribe doesn't like that they use that name.
18: Right.
20: That sometimes the issue comes and goes. But most of the time I see a Cherokee and it's just like, oh, right, that's that one of those Jeeps. It's just a word.
18: Well, and I was going to say, do people actually know what a Fathom is? I mean, to this day, I still have no idea how deep a Fathom is.
20: Well, there's the Fathom of depth, and then there's the Fathom of comprehension.
18: Right.
20: I worry they're setting themselves up for people to call it unfathomable, which is would be a bad joke, but still one people will make.
18: And now you've put it out there.
20: So let's stick with on that vehicle. The other thing they announced is that the price is going to start under $30,000. even with destination fees. And I think that's nice to see. I think it's easy to get cynical and feel like companies are always trying to screw the consumer, you know, and like maybe they call it a sub $30,000 car, but you can never get one. You can never find one on a lot, or it actually has then it's 32 with destination fees and other stuff like that. So I feel like that's a nice move.
18: Yeah. And I think also with, you know, rising the affordability of cars is this overall big topic.
20: Yep.
18: And actually yesterday I was looking at sports cars. So I wasn't looking at family cars or $30,000 stuff, but the Corvette, for example, if you go back 25 years in inflation adjusted dollars is cheaper than it was today than it was back then. So I think part of the thing, it's great that it will be under $30,000 and we need more affordable vehicles. But I think people also don't understand that like $30,000 is historically, you know, thinking about inflation is really not, you know, a really low price given all of the things that go into making a car and all the things that we've added in the last 25 years. Mm-hmm. You know, the affordability piece is a lot bigger, but it's really, really hard to make a $30,000 car.
20: Yeah. Yeah. No, you're right. You know, the value of the dollars just declined over time. That happens. And especially COVID was a real accelerant. And, you know, it's funny because when I started out, at least in this industry, you know, 30,000 was sort of the break off for luxury.
18: Yeah.
20: Now it's something you do because it's affordable and attractive at that price.
18: Right. And, you know, yeah, that $35,000 car from a while ago is now, again, it's equivalent to 70,000.
20: Mm-hmm. Before we run out of time, I want to make sure we talk a little about the market. July auto sales were not quite as ramped up as people were expecting, but I think it sets up an interesting situation for the rest of the year. You know, the average for the year, the pace for the year has been about 16 million, and most analysts were projecting a slower year than that. Cox Automotive is still saying 15.8. And they're predicting that there's going to be a lack of inventory in the second half. But I feel like, you know, Ford's going to be cranking up the F-150s and the automakers all want to do more. So, like, I think J.D. Power, it's sort of this J.D. Power was the lone wolf. They were up at 16.3. I tend to go. Do you have any thoughts on that? Was it going to go up or slow down?
18: I mean, I would guess slow down. And that's just based on, I know it's midterm, but any election year, you always have some uncertainty.
20: Hmm.
18: So, you know, maybe soft in August and September and then picks up at the end of the year. But I would be with, I'd be 15.8. Sounds
20: interesting. Really I always go with the over because the automakers and dealers are so motivated to hit volume. But we'll see how it all plays out and definitely watch that throughout the year. Thanks, Mike. We're going to take a short break. And when we come back, we're going to stop at the coffee shop to chat with Art Wheaton about what's going on at Unifor and the UAW. You won't want to miss it.
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20: Welcome to Auto Town. I'm Jamie Butters with Mike Austin, executive editor of Road and Track. We're sitting down for this stop at the coffee shop to chat with Arthur Wheaton, director of labor studies at Cornell University's School of Industrial and Labor Relations. Art earned his bachelor's degree and a master's in labor and industrial relations from Michigan State. Art, thanks for joining us in Autotown.
23: My pleasure.
20: Let's start in Canada, where Unifor members strongly ratified a three-year contract with Ford. Gives 3% annual raises, cost of living allowance, up to $12,000 in bonuses. Ford gets to reduce headcount. Now the union's moving on to GM. How much of that pattern do you think is likely to apply to GM and eventually Stellantis?
23: I think a good chunk of it will carry over. Whether or not they'll get Stellantis to agree to the product investment and the more of the employment security that Ford gave up is a little more in dispute. Stellantis still, like Chrysler before it, is still not on fully on their legs yet for financial.
20: Yeah, they're in recovery mode for sure. GM still has the Ingersoll plant down, and Stellantis Brampton is just so up in the air what they're going to put in there. It seems like the lack of a USMCA agreement and the ongoing tariff volatility make it really hard to negotiate because the companies don't know what to invest.
23: I think that's 100% true, and I think they just built a brand new bridge for Gordie Howe Bridge to get. And then they said, oh, by the way, if you work for any of these GM company or Stellantis companies, you're not allowed to use the bridge. So you still got to go the old one because you're not allowed to use the new one.
20: That's for the trucks, right, that are bringing the vehicles back and forth? Yeah. The workers can use the bridge, I think.
23: Yes.
18: Moving a little bit past Canada, do you think that, this went on without a strike and fairly easily? Do you think this will influence future UAW contracts when those come up just so they can, you know, how much of that is used as a template for the across the border?
23: I think it is used as a template in terms of making sure they maintained wage increases, they maintained their COLA, they maintained a lot of good of the benefits. But I think there's a couple of huge differences that don't carry over. One is healthcare is very different between the U.S. and Canada. And the big one, I think, for the upcoming negotiations for UAW and the Detroit 3 will be Sean Fain is adamant that they're going after to get her defined benefit pension back. And that will be brutally difficult.
20: Yes, extremely. that's a heck of a goal to set for himself. It seems like something that could really set up for some disappointment.
23: Everyone thought that in the last negotiations for the raises and things that he got. So he got the impossible last time. I think he's pushing for it. I mean, he started telling them at the bargaining table after they just ratified the one last year, be ready, we're coming after our benefits or coming back for our pensions.
20: Yeah. That would really be a huge change and might really set an example for the rest of the economy. Of course, that's if Sean Fain is the one negotiating those deals. The president came to GM's proving grounds recently. He said he heard that Sean Fain had gotten fired or had lost his job, which seemed odd thing to say. He is still the UAW president, although he's now being investigated by Trump's Justice Department and facing the risk of a grand jury indictment. Art, what would be the implications of this prosecution, could he be barred from serving as the union's president?
23: Hard to serve as president if you're in jail, so that if they put him in jail, yes. But I don't think there's anything that they've even found or discovered that is remotely related to his ability to lead the union. So they may have some things about some decisions that may not have been the best, or trying to help people with benefits or something, but they didn't use the corporate credit card to buy a Ferrari like the Fiat executives did.
20: Yeah, it's, the things that have been alleged are nowhere near what the previous regimes were convicted of.
23: Correct.
18: Well, and one thing that fascinates me with this Fain piece is it is a lot of, it's sort of like all the dirty laundry has, you know, whether any of these allegations prove to be true or the degree of which they're true, you know, it's the palace intrigue has gotten out into the open. And surely, again, in addition to, is this right? Is this legal? Is this by the book? There's also, like, you know, some of it is a tactic by either side to do it. I mean, what do you think of the fact that, you know, essentially they've put the union leadership fight out into the open?
23: I think it's who's the one making all the charges or where they're getting it. It's the person.

0: roll to re-election, or are maybe workers frustrated with the lack of progress in the South, or some of this, you know, rough behavior with his rivals?
1: I find a lot of that just smoke and mirrors for what's going on. The membership will look in their wallet and say, do I have more there today than I did under the previous ones? And the answer is the contracts were very impressive for the Detroit 3 last time. And then if you look at the progress in the South, yes, is Volkswagen now unionized? Yes. Did they ratify a contract? Yeah, it was something like 90% voted yes on that contract. It was a huge win for them. And then they started organizing some of the suppliers of Volkswagen. So I haven't heard anything in any of these reports or any of the things going on that says he hasn't been able to organize plants, win big contracts. And I have not heard any indictments going to jail and let's do this like we've had under other administrations and other unions.
0: What's your sense of the labor market overall? It seems like, you know, we hear about new graduates having a hard time getting a job, companies trying to lean on AI instead of hiring people and coaching them up. But unemployment stays pretty manageable. What's the overall view out there?
1: Well, in my neighborhood, I'm in Buffalo, New York, and I'm not all that far from Cleveland and other automotive centers and Toronto. We're right now in a no hire, no fire mode. Even Cornell University, where I work, has a hiring freeze. So we can't even hire a replacement faculty here. So it's a tough job market. So those that are in a current job aren't leaving, which doesn't open up lots of new positions. But I think the auto industry is fairly stable, but there's been massive upheaval for the different changes in government regulations concerning electric vehicles, and they have tanked. So anything electric has really undergone problems, which is why the Unifor contract was nice for Canada, saying, yes, we're going to give some of these laid off workers that were going to be building electric SUVs, we'll give them some of that cash bonus so they can make the cash cow for Super Duties.
2: So along with that tariff piece and the uncertainty and tariffs, you look at someone like Polestar, who, you know, essentially is done in the U.S. On the one hand, you would think this could be short term. You know, you don't know the uncertainty. But on the other hand, are these automakers looking at moving production just to say, look, we want to hedge against any insecurity and just bring more production stateside?
1: In some cases, yes. So the SUV plants that were in China, they said, gee, we'll start bringing that Buick Envision and we'll make it in Kansas City area instead. And we'll just build it here as opposed to all of that drama for back and forth. But having Polestar, an electric vehicle, run into problems doesn't sound any different than you had for Fisker and you had for BrightDrop and you had for... It is very difficult to start a brand new brand in the United States. You can go all the way back to Tucker. In terms of an internal combustion one, Tesla's the way outlier for being successful. There aren't a lot of new automakers that have come up since Tucker back in the 40s for trying to be successful, and they only made 49 vehicles. So it's really tough to start a brand new label. So I'm not at all worried about, does that signal something for the entire industry?
0: Yeah, I was so skeptical. I did not expect Tesla to make it, basically because it's so hard. No one had done it really since Mr. Honda, you know, outside of maybe China, which is a special case. All right. Well, Art, thank you so much for stopping by Autotown. It was great to hear from you about this, and we'll be keeping in touch as things continue to play out on both sides of the border.
1: Great to meet you both. Love reading your magazines.
0: Everybody else, stick around. After the break, we're going to browse the dealership lot, then we'll go to the town hall. So much to do here in Autotown.
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1: 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Here's Lloyd Jackson.
2: Recovery isn't just about stopping drugs or alcohol. Experts say long-term success often depends on identifying and treating the underlying conditions that led to addiction in the first place.
3: You can detoxify anybody, but if you expect them to stay sober, you've got to fix the problem that led them there in the first place.
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3: Our clinic, the Rochester Center for Behavioral Medicine, offers diagnostic testing, and it is very, very accurate. And we can get a picture of what a person is suffering with, and that guides our medical treatment plan so that we can pick the most correct medications for the patient.
2: So are there medications that address addiction?
3: One of the best drugs on the market currently to fight addiction is Vivitrol, and that's a blocker for both opiates and alcohol. It is a naltrexone compound, which is something that acts as a blocker for both opiates and alcohol, meaning if you use while that's in your system, you won't become intoxicated, and therefore it helps extinguish the craving.
2: If someone listening today recognizes these signs in themselves or a loved one, Pasek explains the first step they should take toward getting help.
3: 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You can ask a friend or a family member, and even just do a Google search. Getting really good psychiatric care is the first step to treating your addiction, because you have to understand what brought you there and address that at the source.
2: For more information, call the Rochester Center for Behavioral Medicine in Rochester Hills at 248-608-8800. I'm Lloyd Jackson for WJR Health Watch.
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10: Hey, hey, I'm Jamie Butters. This is my new show, Autotown, where we look at the industry from the perspective of all of the stakeholders, including consumers and retailers. This is a segment I call Browsing the Dealership Lot. Riding shotgun as my co-host this week is Mike Austin, executive editor at Road and Track. And joining us at the virtual dealership lot is Elena Ciccatelli, host of the EVs for Everyone podcast. Elena, welcome to Autotown.
11: Jamie, thank you so much for having me on.
10: Great to have you here, especially a few weeks ago, I got to drive around in the new Lexus ES. It was really, you know, for so long, it was kind of known as the really nice version of the Toyota Camry. Basically the same dimensions, nicer materials, more quiet. But the redesigned ES for 2026 is much bigger, 10 inches longer than a Camry. It's really playing a different role now, isn't it?
11: Yeah, well, especially when we want to talk about the ES350e, which in my opinion is kind of like a Prius XL, but that's neither here nor there. I have some spicy hot takes on it.
10: Oh, my. Well, it is a big change also, both the size of the vehicle, because the LS is gone from the Lexus lineup. It kind of has to play a bigger role. But also, it's all electric, or it has an electric version. It's also a hybrid, as opposed to the Camry that's now all hybrid. What are your thoughts on the electric version?
11: Well, sadly, I really wanted to like this car. I really did. And it's a no from me, because just purely based on the spec sheet here, we're going after roughly 60K to go 225 miles of range. And in 2026, this is diabolical. And quite frankly, Lexus should be embarrassed. Like, they built an EV and then they forgot the EV part. So I will elaborate on this and we'll talk through it, but I'm disappointed.
10: You feel like 300 miles is sort of table stakes for an EV?
11: I do. I really do, especially in 2026. And I, you know, there's so many other products out there that are coming in at a lower cost for more range. And again, this is supposed to be in the luxury category. In 2026, 2027, I like you said, table stakes, needs to be at least in the 300.
10: Mike, thoughts?
12: Yeah, I mean, I would maybe say 250. You could get away with once you have an EV and you know your use case. It depends on where you live. It depends on how you go. A lot of other factors, but I agree with that. Yeah, 220, 225 is too low, but it is. An EV Lexus sort of seems like the ultimate in terms of Lexus values, right? In terms of like silence and isolation. I mean, how does it do on that front?
11: Well, I mean, so creature comforts, I think, it's doing the heavy lifting here, right? So the interior, I think, is very nice. You've got, you know, it's the soft leather, the ventilated seats, like you said, my quiet cabin. That's all like classic Lexus excellence in what they do in interiors. But I also think at the same time, some of the wow moments are not really anything with EV innovation, like at all. So in talking about just the fact that it doesn't have a whole lot of storage. I mean, the back in the trunk, there's a lot of storage, but there's no frunk. There's this huge, weird tunnel in the back seat that really, again, when you're in a luxury EV, you're expecting a whole lot of space and a lot of like kind of open concept. There's like this really bulky center console, like there's a transmission running through it. So it's really this class of car, in my opinion, it should shine as an EV, right? Big, quiet, smooth, tons of space, huge range. But instead, I feel like you're better off getting the hybrid version of this for the price. Like this is an ES in cosplay trying to be an EV.
12: Well, and to your point, that's especially if you have a hybrid or gas version, you know, on the essentially identical cars, you would hope that the EV gives you something extra and not less.
11: Yes, exactly. It's like, go and buy the ICE version of this instead. It's like, it almost feels like they didn't care. So here's another example that I thought was like just comical, really, because you can put the vehicle in sport mode and literally the on-screen says transmission shifts at a higher RPM. This is an EV. It's
10: right.
11: Like, what? It's like, wait, what? Excuse me, sir. I don't think you realize this. So it's like, to me, that just seems lazy. And for a 60K price tag, you better believe that in sport mode. Oh, and by the way, the pep in its step is virtually non-existent. I've heard comparisons to a Nissan Leaf at 40 miles an hour. It's like, why am I going to get the acceleration of a Nissan Leaf in a Lexus? The math is not mathing.
10: You mentioned hybrid being more attractive. One of the things they said, you know, when they originally were planning this, they were going to do 80% EVs and 20% hybrids, and they've since decided to flip it. Of course, the regulations changed. So they really are planning on people buying mostly the hybrids, 80% hybrids.
11: Oh yeah, that's kind of a no-brainer. We're looking at the data from really Q1 of this year all the way back to Q4 of 2025, and hybrids, we said back in the end of 2025, hybrids were having a moment. They're still having a moment, mm-hmm. right? Especially the hybrid SUV is, you know, God forbid we don't have a, you know, an SUV here in America. Oh my gosh, I would fall over dead. But that's what's selling.
10: Yeah, I wonder what you think, you know, EV sales, how long it's going to take for the market to normalize or stabilize. I think we're still kind of in the hangover from that, you know, surge to get the last of the Inflation Reduction Act, $7,500 credits, you know, a lot of sales pulled ahead. I don't know. Do you feel like maybe by the end of the year we'll be back to normal, that all the pull aheads will be digested?
11: Well, I think that it's going to take a while. And, you know, the used market, I just did an episode about this, and how I think the real story for EV in 2026 is the used market, right? Because we've got budget conscious shoppers, maybe even a newer segment like Gen Z, who are now considering a pre-owned EV because the math is working out for them. Mm-hmm. And so I think, you know, but at the same time, is this cannibalizing new sales, right? But I think what's happening is automakers, I think, are going to have to go for the long game. They're going to have to go to, let's get you into maybe a used Model Y, right? A used Model 3, get you used to the brand, and then hopefully buy a new Tesla. And so it's like the long game of like building loyalty that way. But to your original question, I wish I had a nice little crystal ball so that I can figure out when exactly are you going to start to see that uptick again in pure BEV. Mm-hmm. I think also we have a lot of work to do in terms of the types of vehicles that are being released. Like, China is laughing at us with this Lexus ES350e. Like, they are chuckling because it is so, the tech, it's not there. And they're just miles and miles ahead of us. And so we got a lot of dynamics at play. Of course, affordability plays a huge role, but I don't have an exact date for you as to when we're going to see more EV demand. I think the used EV, though, might be the unsung hero.
10: Yeah, you know, we got 100,000 EVs came off lease in the first half of the year, 200,000 right. in the second half, and it's just growing because there were those last 3 years where we had so many EVs leased and they'll come back to the market. And I think you might, you know, it might play out that you get more people. It seems like people, when they buy an EV, they tend to stick with them. And so if you can get some people at more of the entry in the middle part of the market because they're buying used to try it, realize how it fits in their life, maybe they become EV drivers for life.
11: Yeah, I think that you automakers have been playing the long game on this for a while, but I think now that we're starting to see some of these, even like the Nissan Leafs coming back, like they still have life in them, which is pretty incredible. And I really don't think that we even fully know how long these vehicles are going to last and on the road, because all of the other ways in which you would evaluate a pre-owned vehicle is just like out the window. It's just battery health, really. So now it's a completely just a paradigm shift on how long are these vehicles, like, what is the useful life? We don't know. We have an inkling, but, you know, there's Teslas out there with like 300,000 miles. Like, that's crazy. So, and then there's the whole conversation about depreciation and how all these vehicles aren't worth anything after da, da, da. But, you know, we have to see, again, I think really what's happening is people are starting to realize that range anxiety is not as prevalent as it was, say, 2022, 23. I think now people are starting to understand, like, living with these vehicles, it's actually not that big of a deal. So I do believe there's this other wave coming.
10: Thanks so much, Elena. We've got to wrap up, but thank you so much. Great to have you here. Elena Ciccatelli is host of the EVs for Everyone podcast. Check it out on Apple and all the places where podcasts are sold for free. Elena, thanks so much for joining us here at AutoTown.
11: Thank you, Jamie. Thank you, Mike.
10: We look forward to having you back sometime. Everyone else, please stick around. After the break, we'll go to the AutoTown Town Hall here on WJR.
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10: Hey, hey, and hear ye, that's right. This is the Town Hall segment of AutoTown. I'm Jamie Butters. Riding shotgun with me this week is Mike Austin, executive editor of Road and Track. Mike, last week we had Keith Naughton from Bloomberg in that seat, and as you may know, he's retiring. So it got me thinking about retirement and how our vehicular needs might change. So I asked the good people of AutoTown, what kind of vehicle do you want in retirement? Do you want a car, like a sedan or convertible? Do you want a crossover or SUV, a pickup, or a minivan? Mike, have you given any thought to retirement or retirement vehicles?
12: No, I would love to be retired, but I still think I have some time left.
10: I'm sure you do.
12: But when you mention retirement, I think of a childhood, you know, driving down to Florida like a lot of Michigan and Midwesterners do, and you know, seeing the rack of clothes in the back of the of the Ford Crown Vic with the retirees moving down. So that said, you know, thinking back to that, I think you probably want something with a hatchback or you know an open cargo area. Maybe not a sedan.
10: I like that thought. Well, the people have spoken, and the people say they want a car over a utility vehicle.
12: All right.
10: Which I thought was really surprising. I mean, we know the share of light trucks, you know, overwhelms cars. And I just this week, Kelley Blue Book's BrandWatch report came out. Utilities reached a new high in share of consideration. So I was a little curious. Maybe the folks in the poll, you know, were like me, imagining a slow roll in a convertible on a lovely day, and that's maybe their vision for retirement, or a sporty roadster for more fun.
12: Yeah, it depends on what you know. Are you gonna road trip, or are you gonna settle down? One slightly a little too in the rabbit hole, but one thing I think is when you're old, you don't want to stoop down into a sports car.
10: Mm-hmm.
12: And sedans, I think, have. You know, we're reaching a convergence where the SUVs are getting shorter and the cars are getting taller. But I think, you know, that sort of sweet spot where you're not climbing up or down is probably.
10: No, you're absolutely right.
12: The place to be.
10: You know, for years, the folks at Chrysler have been saying, you know, they're expecting another surge of minivan sales for seniors and retirees. It's the easiest vehicle to get in and out of. And actually, in the poll, pretty good love for minivans. Not much interest in pickups in retirement, but the minivan did really well.
12: Yeah, I mean, it is kind of the ideal all-purpose vehicle.
10: Yeah.
12: I'm a big fan of those.
10: To your point about having something that opens up in the back, Larry Knutson from the Auto Channel said he wants a station wagon, but his wife would rather have no car. And longtime industry pro Russell Datz replied, me too. So that's, I guess, the station wagon I didn't really get to add as a category, as an option, but... something people kind of want, at least certain people want.
12: And, you know, we're seeing a little bit more of it. Like, I think Audi said they're bringing back the sporty wagons. Mercedes is still around. That's at the high end, but you get the Crown Signia. So,
10: there's a few options there.
12: Wagon love, too.
10: Yeah. Our friend Joel Fetter from The Drive commented, I don't know if this was a post or if it was just something he sent to me. He was complaining that boat was not an option.
12: I mean, boat is good, but there's not a lot of places that you can, you know, take the boat to lunch or dinner or, you know, an evening out.
10: Possibly. Although, you know, a lot of folks live along the coast. Maybe they just take their boat to go to the next place over.
12: Yeah, that sounds like a great retirement.
10: Speaking of convertibles, Jody Knittle out in Phoenix said she bought a 2013 Volvo C70 T5 with retractable hardtop. She says it has quirks like having to remove the gas pedal in order to replace the cabin filter, but she loves it.
12: So. Yeah. Well, in Arizona, I mean, that's for the snowbirds. Winter is the only time you can have the convertible down. It's too hot in the summer.
10: But, you know, you're not going to get rained on very much. And that's a good thought. Or maybe at night you could try putting the top down.
12: Yeah.
10: But it does get hot in the desert. All right, well, let's talk about next week's question. It's kind of the inverse of this week's. A friend was asking me, what's the best kind of vehicle for a new driver? Again, sedan, a car, a utility, a pickup, or a minivan? And again, we're kind of limited in the poll. You only have like four things to ask, but and maybe there are other constraints that people have. Do you have thoughts on the new driver and what they should have?
12: Yeah, I mean, I don't want to spoil the experiment too much, but I think, you know, you want something relatively new, so you have modern safety and crash or some of the ADAS systems. But I think, going back to our last segment, I think a used EV is a nice spot. I have a BMW i3, which I love, but it's the small battery. Mm. So you have a new driver, you know, they can't go that far, especially those earlier, now super affordable EVs.
10: Yeah.
12: And, you know, there's less to break. But, you know, and it still usually falls into the slightly smaller. Again, a van, you really want a new driver loading it up with all of their friends and partying. That'd be popular.
10: Yeah.
12: But as a parent, maybe not for my kid.
10: Yeah. It's funny, kind of the opposite of the used EV, but a friend was suggesting an older single row pickup.
12: Yeah.
10: Because then part of his thinking was, it's going to get like 10 miles to the gallon. And so the kid can't afford to go very far or be driving around all the time.
12: Yeah. And again, they can't load their friends in, but they can still do stuff.
10: Yeah.
12: With the bed.
10: Yeah. Not having too many people in to be distracting can be an issue. It's a safety function.
12: Yeah. That's probably the biggest thing for me.
10: I do think also, folks can leave a comment if there are other factors that really come into play. If you do feel like your young person wants an EV because they don't want to be polluting, they're worried about global warming, or if it's vehicle size, I think that used to be the thing they would say, put your kid in a big old SUV or a big old sedan so that they're protected from their own mistakes. I don't know if you've ever had that philosophy or heard that from other folks.
12: Yeah. And, I love old cars, but I'm torn on that because I think it's great to connect with it or have a project. But safety does make me worry a little bit.
10: Yeah, no, you make a good point. We had last week when we were talking about the retiree cars with Scotty Reese, she brought up, as you get older, you might want to have more of that safety tech. And especially you're probably going to keep your car a long time. So really get the best tech you can now that's going to help you pulling in and out of spots and getting around everything you need to do.
12: Yeah.
10: All right. Well, folks, you can cast your vote on LinkedIn at Autotown with Jamie Butters. We also have the poll on Instagram and Facebook. I can't wait to hear what you think. Leave a comment and I may read it here on the air. Thank you for visiting Autotown today. Thanks. Thanks to Mike Austin for joining me here in the studio, and to Art Wheaton and Elena Ciccatelli for joining us remotely. The show is engineered by Justin Valentine. Original artwork is by Shelley Trombley. Maya Keener is on social media. The theme song is a hoot. It was composed by Jonathan Franco, and it includes Hemi engine exhaust notes, so thanks to Stellantis for providing those. 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I'm Jamie Butters. 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
24: 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Help us shine a spotlight on their work. Email the details to michiganvoices@wjr.com. Let's join forces to amplify the people building a better Michigan. Michigan Voices, Sunday mornings at 5:30, only on 760 WJR.
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0: Looking at what's next, I'm Lisa Lacerra, Fox News. The Justice Department is responding after a federal judge dismissed its anti-Semitism case against Harvard University.
1: A U.S. district judge in Boston ruling the Justice Department's lawsuit claiming Harvard University failed to protect Jewish and Israeli students from harassment, failed to show an ongoing violation of federal civil rights law. The government suing in March, alleging the school was in violation of Title VI of the Civil Rights Act of 1964. Harvard denied the claims, calling the suit retaliatory. The judge finding the government's complaint, which focused mostly on several incidents alleged in March of 2025, was too isolated and episodic. The DOJ says it disagrees with the ruling and is assessing next steps, stressing it's actively investigating anti-Semitism nationwide.
0: Fox's Christian Goodwin. A judge has dismissed the years-long case against six Nevada Republicans who were accused of submitting a fake certificate that falsely declared Donald Trump the winner of the state's 2020 presidential election. State Attorney General Garen Ford, who was running for governor, says he plans to appeal. Vice President J.D. Vance predicting the Strait of Hormuz will be open and the U.S. will be stronger once the Iran conflict is over. He tells Fox's Will Cain.
2: We have a lot of tools at our disposal to compel action.
0: Vance says one of the main goals is to make sure Iran never has a nuclear weapon. Meanwhile, the Pacific-based USS George Washington has become heading towards the Middle East to replace the USS Abraham Lincoln, as reports have emerged of mental health and supply issues aboard the Lincoln. An Alabama man has been put to death for the 2021 rape and murder of a 5-year-old girl in the last of three executions in one day. Earlier, Tennessee and Oklahoma put inmates to death within 30 minutes of each other. The Tennessee man was executed for killing a maid at a motel in 1985. The Oklahoma man for killing his girlfriend in 2003. 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
0: The leader of the largest city in the Pacific Northwest is facing calls to step down.
35: Seattle Mayor Katie Wilson is facing the beginnings of a legal petition to remove her from office after a North Seattle couple filed charges for her recall, accusing her of failing to adequately address public safety concerns and criticizing her handling of police leadership and the city's surveillance camera system. The charge is now undergoing a technical review. If a superior court judge decides it can go forward, recall support voters have 6 months to gather nearly 70,000 signatures to get it on the ballot. Mayor Wilson's office saying the petition does not appear to have merit and that the mayor is focusing on making life safer and more affordable for the people of Seattle. Lillian Wu, Fox News.
0: Last time a Seattle mayoral recall made it to the ballot was in 1975. It failed. A man who secretly recorded himself touching a woman's hair aboard a D.C. metro train is found guilty of assault.
36: A D.C. judge found Brian Bentiger guilty of simple assault for touching a woman's hair on a red line train and recording it without her knowledge. The woman testified she didn't know what happened until coworkers showed her the video after it was posted online. Investigators used social media metadata to help identify Bentiger. The judge ruled the unwanted touching amounted to assault, even though the woman didn't realize it at the time. Bendiger was previously convicted for his role in the January 6th Capitol attack, but was later pardoned by President Trump. He faces up to 180 days behind bars. Matt Murphy, Fox News.
0: A hurricane watch issued for Hawaii's Big Island as tropical storm